0: after receiving several complaints regarding 54-year-old Alexander Zabel Jr.'s behavior. Officials say he was live streaming outside of the Guthrie residence when deputies tried to make an arrest. During the process, a sergeant was knocked to the ground. Zabel is now behind bars. If you're looking for a new pet, Arizona Game and Fish has a unique option for you. The agency says it has more desert tortoises that are ready to find a forever home. Officials say these reptiles are non-releasable to the wild because they are often the subject of illegal breeding. I'm Brad Siegel, KNST AM 790, Tucson's most stimulating.
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0: Happy Friday. What's happening? Garrett Lewis with you. It is your afternoon addiction. Glad you're hooked. 550 KFYI in Phoenix. 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You're like, it's blowing your mind. How does he know I'm listening? Anyway. And you could be watching on the 550 KFYI YouTube channel. A lot of options for you so you don't miss anything. So glad you're here. And I'm pretty sure you're like me. We're sick and tired, right? Sick and tired of paying way too much for gasoline. We'll get into Iran and all that other stuff. Don't you worry. But sick and tired of paying more than we should. And I've asked Andy Biggs this, and he said he's working on a plan. He's talked to Western Canada, to Alberta, and everything to bring more gasoline down here and everything else. I'm like, why don't we build a refinery, right? Wait, let's refine our own gasoline. Why don't we do something like that? That would be an excellent plan, wouldn't it? Well, apparently, we might not get a refinery, but apparently Arizona, and I talked about this maybe a month ago, but it was brief. Now, there's more information coming out about this. Arizona, it looks like we can get a $5 billion fuel pipeline going right through the state, impacting Tucson, impacting Phoenix. It's being proposed right now. KOLD in Tucson had the story about a new $5 billion fuel pipeline. This is a big deal. And I've talked about this. It's the Western Gateway Pipeline. It's a project between Phillips 66 and Kinder Morgan. It would go from Texas to California. It would stop in Tucson. I believe in the Phoenix area as well. Yep. 900 miles of pipeline. Texas to California, stopping in Tucson, stopping in Phoenix. You ready for this? It is expected to transport 200,000 barrels of fuel, refined petroleum, 200,000 barrels of gasoline every day. Kinder Morgan said half of which would bolster our fuel supply. One of the reasons we pay way too much for gasoline is that we're reliant on California. California gives Arizona about 2/3 of its gasoline. They're closing refineries in California. It's going to be harder to get gasoline. Can we get something? You know what? This is without, by the way, any idea of a politician. Okay? Now, leave it to a Democrat to throw shade on this. There's a Pima County supervisor. And when I say these people are communists, I'm not just saying that to be hyperbolic, okay? These people are flat-out commies. They're crazy, okay? They're like the watermelon commies, right? They're red on the outside. Or is it green on the outside, red on the inside? They're just commies. There's one named Jennifer Allen. And I could be wrong. I think they elected this lunatic somehow, some way, to be the chair of the Pima County Supervisors Board. Steve Christie is the only Republican. He's the only good one, the only one that thinks wisely. Only one. The other four, flat-out lunatics. And if you didn't know, Adelita Grijalva was a member of this Pima County Supervisors Board. There she is. That's right. See, she confirmed it. She confirmed it right there. There's the girl. Adelita became the chair somehow. They voted for that psycho. And she thought she was this dictator. She would actually think she had like the powers of a dictator, like a queen. And she goes after Trump. There she is. You know who took the biggest pounding when Adelita Grijalva was the chair of the Pima County Supervisors? Her chair. It's true. It's true. She can't deny that. That poor chair. All right. So let me go to KOLD story about this. You're going to hear the reporter and then this Jennifer Allen. This is a huge deal. We could get a pipeline giving us 200,000 barrels of gas a day. day? Are you kidding me? Listen.
1: The Western Gateway Pipeline is expected to transport 200,000 barrels of refined petroleum products per day.
0: Yes.
1: Half of which, Kinder Morgan says, would bolster Arizona's fuel supply. Its goal is to offset refinery closures in California, which energy experts say has decreased Arizona's oil supply and increased gas prices.
0: Yes, wait for
1: it. The pipeline is still in early stages, but Pima County Supervisor Jennifer Allen says she doesn't expect there to be a lot of support from county leaders.
2: It doesn't serve Pima County. We are just a pass-through community.
0: Again, the fact is that they said, and it's in the story, you heard the reporter say it, I said it to you before that, it's expected to transport 200,000 barrels of gasoline, of fuel, a day. Half of which, Kinder Morgan said, would bolster Arizona's fuel supply. But here we go with a lunatic nutjob person that was elected to just screw up our lives, just ignoring reality.
2: We are just a pass-through community.
0: And hang on, because we go back.
2: Pima County.
0: It wouldn't help what?
2: Serve.
0: It wouldn't. It wouldn't what?
2: It doesn't serve Pima County.
0: Yeah.
2: We are just a pass-through community.
0: Hmm.
1: It's not clear what areas the pipeline would run through, but Allen worries any construction may overlap with the more than 200,000 acres of conservation land in Pima County.
2: It is hard to get from South Texas to LA without getting close to places like Saguaro National Park, Ironwood Forest National Monument, going across other important conservation lands.
0: It's so frustrating, isn't it? It doesn't serve us. It won't. They said they're gonna cover the stupid refinery closing in California. It closed because California taxed the bejesus out of them. It doesn't serve us. Oh, what a lunatic. Shut your mouth. You're just lying. You're making it up right now. Pisses me off. Man, it just bothers me.
3: Hey, Garrett, could you please explain to me or ask somebody why we are paying so much for gas when oil is at, last I checked, $77 a barrel?
0: 85.
3: In 2023, 84. It was $82 a barrel, and we were paying $3 and change for gas.
0: No, we weren't.
3: So why is it $77, and we're still paying over $4 a barrel?
0: It's a global commodity, and we're the number one exporter. America is of gasoline, of oil, of gas and oil. We are the number one exporter, not of gas, but of gas and oil. We just don't have enough places to refine it. That's why I want a refinery here in Arizona. If we could refine that oil into gas and we keep it here, there you go. You're going to see it drop. It was, for God's sakes, whoever this person is, thank you for the talk, man, for listening. You do remember that it was 4 months ago, beginning of February, that gas, I remember filling up for like $2.67. So it went up because of this Iran war and speculation and freakout. If we can get this deal done to get the other big deal done, you're going to see it drop bigly. I wish President Trump would keep saying that, by the way. He hasn't said that in a long time, has he? Bigly? He hasn't said that. So leave it to a crazy radical in Pima County to try to say, well, we don't want that. We don't want you guys to have lower gas prices and then lower prices for everything else. We don't want that. We'd rather have you suffer. And then we can blame Trump for it and try to get power back. That's Pima County Supervisor Jennifer Allen. She should be wearing her Che Guevara shirt and stuff like that. What a lunatic. All right, I have more. You can leave talkbacks for me if you'd like on the free iHeartRadio app. You know, we are so close. We are this close. If you're watching on the 550 KFYI YouTube channel, we are this close to having some solid election integrity resolution pass, and it goes to us to vote. Except that we have some holdouts. We have Republicans that don't want to vote for it. And I'm talking about HCR 2001, House Concur Resolution 2001. It went through the Senate, goes to the House, and then it would go to us. It would bypass Hobbs. We'd vote on it in November. I'm going to name names. The Republicans that are holding this up, I'll tell you why they are holding this up. They need to be outed. and why you still need to blame Speaker of the House Steve Montenegro and Senate President Warren Peterson, the Silver Beaver. I have it for you. It's coming up. It's going to be shocking. I'll explain it. It's so simple. Wait till you hear it. Garrett Lewis with you. It is your afternoon addiction.
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0: I tell you what, I can definitely use some Brass Monkey right about now. It's Friday. Garrett Lewis with you. It's your afternoon addiction, 550 KFYI in Phoenix. 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So I've told you about House Concurrent Resolution 2001. Like, we want election integrity. Everybody wants election integrity. It is such a winning issue. It looks like it's probably not going to pass today. Isn't that sad? You got a Republican legislature. Why is it not passing, Garrett? What is going on? And this is a resolution, so it doesn't have to go to Katie Hobbs. It passed the Senate, and I'll get to that in a second. And it's stuck in the House. And if it passed both, it would go to us to vote in November. And if you forgot, this resolution would ban foreign funding in our elections. It would assign, if you get a mail-in ballot, and like 83% of all ballots are mail-in ballots here and early voting here in Arizona. You want to cut down on the cheating because ballots can get sent to anywhere and anybody could fill it out. And signature verification is garbage. These people know what they're doing. You would actually get a number. You get a voter ID, a mail-in voter ID number. You would write that number somewhere on the envelope and send it in, just like you sign the envelope. And that way, when it goes through, people could say, "Oh, yep, this is Garrett, this is Darren, this is Ryan." If there's no number, they would call you and say, "You forgot it. Can you tell it to me?" And if you're like, "Well, that's not me," well, guess what? That gets tossed. Isn't that a great idea? It speeds up counting. This HCR 2001, it makes sure, mandates that you show a government-issued ID to vote. Today is probably the last day of the legislative session. They're going to what's called sine die, end the session today. Warren Peterson, the Senate president who is running to be attorney general, he could use this, right? He has radio commercials claiming that he's for election integrity. He apparently said, my policy is to wait until the budget is done before I put these resolutions through. Now, there's a reason that happens. It's because they don't really want these things to go through. Why? I don't know idea. Either Warren's dumb or he's corrupt. It could be both. He doesn't really want election integrity. He doesn't. If he did, he'd push this. He'd champion this. He'd make sure it happened. You wait to the last day of the session. Guess what? People leave. They go on vacation. They don't have enough votes. Warren got it through the Senate today. I'll give him that. But it's a game. Okay? He got it through the Senate today, the last day of the session. When he, in leadership, and in the House leadership, Steve Montenegro is a complete failure. They knew they would be missing people. One representative left for a funeral. One representative in the House, the whip, Julie Willoughby, vacation. They waited until they knew those two people were gone. There's two members of the House that are not voting for this. They're not voting for this election integrity. Do you know who they are? Selena Bliss, she's a gigantic rhino. And Quang Wen, another gigantic rhino, who wants to convince you he's a conservative because he loves guns. Now, why would they vote against this? They were told by their county recorder up north to vote against this. Because their county recorder is a big supporter of, you ready for this? This is how the game's played. Gina Swoboda. Gina Swoboda is running for Secretary of State against Alex Collin in the primary. Gina Swoboda doesn't support this HCR 2001. She doesn't want Alex to get any wins. So to make sure she could get her power, she's having her friend tell these two rhino state reps, you should flood their phones and everything, Dr. Selena Bliss and Quang Wen. Quang Wen is his name. They're doing their friend a favor, the county recorder. I was told Selena Bliss said, but I was told that people are going to have to write their social security number on the ballot. And

0: He should be publicly pressuring them to make sure they support this. These are the games that get played. This is why it's so frustrating to have too many damn rhinos in the state legislature. The leadership is terrible. Steve Montenegro's in the House. He knew what he was doing. He's missing two people. They should have said right away, you know what? This is a huge bill for election integrity. Warren could have ran on it. This is the kind of thing, I never thought I'd say this, because I think Rodney Glassman is a gigantic fraud and he's a lizard person. But this is the kind of thing that is going to make me vote for Rodney Glassman, possibly, in the primary. Now, in the general, whoever wins, off the vote for them, because Chris Mays is just awful. But this is the kind of thing that would make me vote for Rodney Glassman. Do you understand how I never thought I'd actually say those words? Do you get that? So I hope it wasn't boring. I know it wasn't boring because I said it. But you see how these games are played? And it's all to make sure Gina Swoboda is trying to get in as Secretary of State. Alex Collodin can't get a win. If he got this win, more people would support Alex, wouldn't they? Gina doesn't support this. Warren, he voted for it, got out of the Senate. He knew it wasn't going to pass the House. This shouldn't even be a question. This is a 95-5 issue for Republicans. Maybe 90-10. Maybe there's the 10% of their McCain-Ducey Republicans that want to continue with the fraud. But this should have been easy. Easy. There was a Democrat today on the House floor called this the SAVE Act for Arizona. And the Republicans can't get it across. Quang Nguyen and Selena Bliss, two rhino state representatives from up in northern Arizona, they are holding this up. And it's all thanks to also their county recorder, Gina Swoboda, Warren Peterson, and Steve Montenegro. You should let them all have it. Go to azleg.gov. Their office phone number, their email, it's all there. And you know what? They're getting primaried, I think, Bliss and Quang Nguyen. These two should be removed. They should lose their primary over this because they are not for election integrity. None of these people, I mean, how can we take them seriously? And again, for Warren to not sit back and go, I'm going to push this thing through and I'm going to say everybody in the Senate and the House should vote for this. We need this. You're for election integrity. We got to have this. How can you not champion this? Is he that freaking stupid or is he that corrupt? Man, oh man. I'm sure I'm going to get some talkbacks about this. Okay? Hit me up on the free iHeartRadio app. Tap the red mic. You have up to 30 seconds to tell me what's on your mind. Hit me up in the chat on the 550 KFYI YouTube channel. I'll have more on that. And then World Cup. Now, I'm not going to bore you with World Cup crap, but this is hilarious. A World Cup fan just exposed our media for being frauds. It was hilarious. I have before you coming up. Garrett Lewis with you. It's your afternoon addiction.
1: An arrest connected to the Guthrie investigation. I'm Brad Siegel, KNST News. The Pima County Sheriff's Department has arrested a YouTuber outside of Nancy Guthrie's home. KNST's Wendy Swanson has more.
2: Deputies say they responded just before 5 p.m. yesterday after having received several complaints regarding 54-year-old Alexander Zabel Jr.'s behavior. Officials say he was live streaming outside of the Guthrie residence when deputies tried to make an arrest. During the process, a sergeant was knocked to the ground. Zabel's now behind bars and facing charges of resisting arrest and public nuisance. This is reportedly the second time he was arrested for being on Guthrie's property. Wendy Swanson, KNST News.
1: Tucson gas prices are slightly lower as the weekend gets started. Data from AAA shows the average price for a gallon of regular is $4.36. That's around 2 cents less than yesterday and a 13-cent drop compared to last week. It's also a 33-cent decrease from a month ago. Meanwhile, the statewide average for a gallon of regular gasoline in Arizona is $4.46. I'm Brad Siegel, KNST, AM 790. Tucson's most stimulating.
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17: 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Why Republicans, why we can't have nice things, right? Why Republicans have over and over lied to us, claiming that they actually want election integrity, and then when given the opportunity, they do everything they can to kill it, okay? That's just the way it is.
18: Garrett, don't you think you were a little hard on the Silver Beaver? Seriously, though, yeah, Warren's full of crap. He mentions secure elections for like a half a second in his ad, and everything else is border, pro-Trump, blah, blah, blah. He's a lame rhino, and yes, we will have to vote for the lizard guy. Unfortunately.
17: Yeah, I guess I still don't know if I'm going to vote for Rodney or Warren in the primary. My gosh. So, yeah, if you're like, I don't understand, why is there still stealing? Well, now you know. Now you know. And again, the leadership is awful. Awful. One of the Republicans missing today is the whip, the one that tries to get the votes, the whips the people for their votes, Julie Willoughby. They knew she was going to be gone. Ridiculous. You can listen to everything on demand, by the way, in the free iHeart Radio app, and hour by hour, sometimes segment by segment interview. That, Ryan, is going to put up as a segment on the free iHeart Radio app on the Garrett Lewis channel. So you can share it. I'll share it with everybody. I'll share with them. So we have that, which is nice. By the way, and I'll get to the World Cup thing in just a second. A lot of people have great takes, too, by the way, on the story I did to start the hour, how it looks like there could be a $5 billion pipeline that would go from Texas to California, right through Arizona, through Tucson, through Phoenix, And it would transport 200,000 barrels of fuel a day. And Kinder Morgan says it would be a huge boom to Arizona. 200,000 barrels of refined petroleum a day passing through this, through Phoenix and Tucson. Half of that 200,000, Kinder Morgan said, would boost our fuel supply. Wow. So 100,000 barrels a day? And then there's a Pima County supervisor. It's like, it's not going to help us. You freaking nut job. You crazy. Here's a talk back.
19: Hey, Garrett, Roger, Post Falls. But yet they will abscond with a rancher's entire livelihood and his ranch to put up solar panels.
17: Yep. There you go.
19: Yeah. So that makes sense.
17: Perfect. Perfect. Thank you so much for that. Thank you so much. That's a great call. Thank you for listening so long, too. I do appreciate that. By the way, again, Warren Peterson knows my cell phone. He knows he's welcome on the show at any time. I wouldn't let some loudmouth on the radio be saying these things if they were not true about me. I'm just telling you that. So World Cup is happening right now, and the media is so dumb, they don't realize they just made themselves look very, very stupid. So on CNN, I know shockingly it's on CNN, right? On CNN, you had Wolf Blitzer. Wolf Blitzer. He brought up a story about the World Cup, and he had a USA Today sports columnist named Christine Brennan. And all these sports columnists are a bunch of lefties. Almost all of them. They're all that way. And apparently they talked about a German tourist that came to America for the World Cup. And he's apparently getting a lot of follows on social media about his adventures in America while being here for the World Cup. Okay.
20: What? Are you talking about Freddie?
17: Freddie. You know about Freddie?
20: Yeah.
17: I had no idea.
20: His Twitter.
17: Are you really?
20: Yeah.
17: You have to send me his Twitter handle.
20: I will do that.
17: I mean, again, it's soccer. So I'm like, eh.
20: Yeah.
17: But is he funny?
20: Yeah, he's shocked that everything he's ever been told.
17: Wait.
20: Sorry, do your story.
17: Don't ruin it.
20: Well, you asked.
17: I just asked about Freddie. Okay, here's Wolf Blitzer and Christine Brennan. Just, you'll get this. Listen.
21: The World Cup, as we all know, a major cultural eye-opener for so many fans traveling to North America to watch all of this, including here in the United States. There's a German fan whose name is Freddie, who has gained a massive following online as he has tweeted about discovering quintessential American staples, including Bass Pro Shop, Bucky's, and Waffle House. Talk to me a little bit about the importance of sports in giving people a glimpse into American culture.
22: Now
17: listen.
22: That is so fun. That's the flip side of the conversation we were just having, is that these tourists are still coming, the ones who can, certainly Europeans, people who love soccer way more than the United States. It's been a part of their lives for you know, ever. Mm-hmm. Where for us, as Coy was saying, it's a newer game on the women's and men's side. And so I've looked at those tweets from him. Just he's having a delight, and Americans are loving that too. And I saw some conversation, Wolf and Pamela, about how the rest of the world is looking at the United States and feeling that we are it's a foreboding image and that we are inhospitable. And here is a German tourist and others as well now on social media saying, no, the Americans are great.
17: Oh.
22: So what a shame that that's the image that the world has, many have of us, but how wonderful, again, that sports can bring people here and show people that the United States and you know, the South is welcoming a German tourist in a way we would never have anticipated.
23: And thanks to Freddie.
17: Why do you think the world thinks we're inhospitable? Because the media does nothing but put out fake news. Like, did they even realize what they just did? The world, they look at what's going on, they try to get information, and they have unfortunately relied upon our news, our media, to give them a perspective, a view of America. So because Donald Trump enforces immigration law, because we're arresting illegal immigrants, because we secured our border, we're inhospitable. And Freddie's like, no, actually, America's really cool. It's great. Everything you've learned about America from the media, all lies. That's what Freddie has said. That's what he has said. It's all lies. And these idiots, they're sitting there laughing about it. Like, they don't even know they're part of that stupid joke. Freddie is saying America is nothing like I thought it would be. Where did you get the image of America? The media. And how about that line at the end, too? We never thought the South would welcome a foreigner like that.
22: And that sports can bring people here and show people that the United States and you know, the South is welcoming a German tourist in a way we would never have anticipated.
0: And thanks to
17: Holy smokes. Listen, the Democrats have a guy running for Senate with a Nazi tattoo. Maybe he won't be allowed in Maine in the Northeast. I don't know. Should the German guy have gone to where the Nazi tattoo is? I'm not stereotyping all the Germans are Nazis. Just stop it, okay? I thought that was just gold. I don't give a crap about the soccer. I thought that was the best right there. Hit me up. I have so much more. There's another event coming up too, by the way. Another event. The big UFC fight on the White House front lawn. Guess who announced he won't be watching it? You have to hear this. This is... Can you be a Democrat and be a bigger beta boy? Can you really do it? Can you be a bigger pajama boy? Wait till you hear who it is. You know who this person is. It's coming up. Garrett Lewis with you. It is your afternoon addiction.
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27: This was in response to U.S. Central Command taking out a telecommunications tower on Kesham Island and disabling a commercial vessel attempting to skirt the blockade. CENTCOM says it acted after the IRGC sent boats to lay mines in the strait. U.S. forces disabled an empty oil tanker, the sixth so far. The U.S.-sanctioned Botswana-flagged MT Lexi's crew ignored repeated warnings over a 24-hour period. U.S. aircraft disabled the vessel by firing a Hellfire missile into the ship's engine room. For Military Matters in Washington, Jennifer Griffin, Fox News.
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17: Garen Lewis with you. 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He's on Twitter or X, Freddy, F-R-E-D-D-Y, Freddy L-A-7, the number 7. And the one thing I know is he's been in so many states and he's like, this place is incredible. This place is more diverse than I realize. This place is so nice. He is falling in love with America and the left hates America, right? I'm okay with Freddy here. He is talking about how incredible America is, how beautiful it is, how there's so much to offer, and he thinks it's great. And yet, what do you hear from the Democrats? How terrible we are, right? That stupid WNBA player that said we shouldn't have the America 250 patch on her arm and all the players, they shouldn't have that on the jersey, I should say, because America 250 years ago, there were slaves and stuff like that. You know what? Just get out of here. Tell me what country hasn't had controversy or horrible things. Freddy, the guy from Europe, the guy from Germany, is more pro-American than these awful, insufferable liberals. And speaking of that,
20: Mark Wayans are here.
17: What's that? What'd you say? Oh, more fancy Paraguayans here?
20: Any yeah, we're playing Paraguay right now.
17: Are we really? That's funny. It's a snooze fest. All right. Mark Kelly. He thought that you would want to know that he is not going to go to the White House to watch the UFC fight that's going to happen on the lawn there on Sunday. He's not going to go to it. He's not going to watch it because liberals are insufferable.
1: Hey, here's something you probably didn't know about me. I like watching UFC.
17: Oh, that makes it cool.
1: I stayed up really late a few weeks ago to watch Ronda Rousey end that fight in, I think, 17 seconds with the armbar. Glad she won. A little bit disappointed that I had to stay up so late to see it.
17: We all care.
1: Anyway, I'm a Let's fan listen. Of the sport. But let me tell you which UFC fight I'm not going to be watching. That's the one on the lawn of the White House. I mean, how ridiculous is this? President builds a stadium on the lawn of the People's House. They're going to do the weigh-in at the Lincoln Memorial. I mean, I think of that as sort of a sacred place. I mean, they're going to do this in front of the carving in the side of the Lincoln Memorial of the Emancipation Proclamation.
17: What a beta boy.
1: So I don't know about you, but I'm not going to be watching.
12: Shut up.
1: I hope the fighters do well and are safe. But this time I will not be tuning in.
17: Well, thank you for telling us, egomaniac, narcissistic, bald man. Thank you very much. These people are so messed up with Trump derangement syndrome that they have to say things like this. I'm not going to watch because Trump's there. Ah, oh, he runs my life and he is so in my bald head right now that I can't get rid of him. Trump lives in Mark Kelly's bald head rent free. I'm trying to just tell everybody that they shouldn't watch either. It's ridiculous. You know how many bums have peed near the Lincoln Memorial? And he's worried about a friggin' weigh-in?
13: Well, they suffer from Trump derangement syndrome.
17: Yes, exactly. Mark Kelly just had to say that. Dude, again, can you be more of a whiny, annoying loser? Well, I'm not going to do that. But I'm a big fan. I watched Ronda Rousey beat somebody with an armbar. But I'm not gonna watch this one now. Oh, no. Nobody asked you, and nobody cares. Nobody cares. Go try buying a gun in Tucson again with your Texas driver's license, complaining that there's the gun laws don't work. Let me know how that works out for you there, Mark Kelly. Maybe he'll launch himself from a WNBA game out of the court. I don't know. Maybe that'll happen too. I have much more for you.
20: How can you tell who he is on the court?
17: They all look the same. Shiny and boring. There it is. All right. I have more, including the latest on the Iran situation and Target. I mean, they go from woke to this. Oh, my gosh. I have it for you coming up. It's your afternoon addiction.
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18: A new tip in the Guthrie disappearance. I'm Brad Siegel, KNST News. A search is underway south of the Arizona border for Nancy Guthrie's remains. KNST's Matt Mattinson has more.
2: Multiple reports say volunteers went to Nogales, Sonora in Mexico after a local collective received an anonymous tip that her remains were buried in the area. No evidence of Guthrie's remains or a possible grave have been found as of yet. Meantime, the Pima County Sheriff's Department says they're aware of the tip. However, they have not been contacted by Mexican authorities. The mother of Today Show host Savannah Guthrie was reported missing from her Tucson area home on February 1st. The investigation into her disappearance is ongoing. Matt Mattinson, KNST News.
18: Meanwhile, a YouTuber is under arrest again for being outside Nancy Guthrie's home. The Pima County Sheriff's Department says they responded just before 5 Thursday afternoon after receiving several complaints regarding 54-year-old Alexander Zabel Jr.'s behavior. Officials say he was live streaming outside of the Guthrie residence when deputies tried to make an arrest. During the process, a sergeant was knocked to the ground. Zabel is now behind bars. If you're looking for a new pet, Arizona Game and Fish has a unique option for you. The agency says it has more desert tortoises that are ready to find a forever home. Officials say these reptiles are non-releasable to the wild because they are often the subject of illegal breeding. I'm Brad Siegel, KNST, AM 790, Tucson's most stimulating.
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0: can't believe that I'm saying this. I can't believe it's that time, but it's the final hour of the week. I feel like I just said it. Are you surprised by that? Are you surprised? I feel like I just said it's the final hour of the week. It has flown right by, and I'm so glad that I could be hanging out with you right now. Garrett Lewis with you. It's your afternoon addiction. 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So there are options. Ryan waits all week for me to say that.
1: I do. Because it's a highlight of my week.
0: It's when you start to get the drinks ready. And that's a good thing. That's good. That's good. It's great.
1: get that last hour. I think we're ready to go.
0: Here it is. Just to recap it for you, by the way, it looks like there is going to be a deal. Again, we think this has gotten so crazy and there's so much misinformation that the Iranian foreign minister went after his own Iranian state-run television and said, stop putting out misinformation. Stop doing that. What are you doing? What's going on right now? Apparently, this is getting very close. And we're waiting for some other details. But Breitbart News has had good coverage. Fox News has had good coverage. And President Trump was not good about the fake news that came out earlier this morning. But we are very, very close with this right now. And Iran is not getting any money until they can actually prove that they will do no terrorism. They're not going to be crazy. The only time they'll get money is when they need any kind of humanitarian things, food, stuff like that. And all those purchases have to be approved by us, right? They have to be approved by America. So that's a big deal. Now, again, this is the agreement to hopefully the big agreement. And it's hard to trust these Iranian terrorists, but, I mean, we'll see what happens. Breitbart has a quote from a senior White House official. The technical details we're going to figure out because of the success of Midnight Hammer. That's the one where we bombed their nuclear facilities. Some of this stuff is buried. Some of this stuff is buried a skyscraper underground. Wow. And it's also incredibly volatile. So you don't want to like send a guy down there with a backpack to get it out. Some of the stuff requires very technical coordination. And so the Memorandum of Understanding contemplates the destruction and removal of this material. And then we're going to work on the technical details once we sign the Memorandum of Understanding. So we had to get to the 60-day thing to make sure that we could actually make that happen. And the brass tacks of this is basically nuclear material is going to be destroyed or removed. The nuclear program Iran has will be dismantled. I did see a story in the Daily Mail. I haven't seen it reported anywhere else. So I don't know if it's true or not. But it was a story that said Trump was going to allow Iran to have a civilian nuclear weapons program. So they could have uranium, just not the enriched. And I remember Trump saying, I offered them. I said, this is going back to like, I mean, before Midnight Hammer and everything, where he said, I told him we would give them the uranium you need if you want nuclear power. We'll give it to you for free. And they wouldn't do it. So I don't know if that's true or not. We'll see. I mean, none of their money will be released until they perform like they're supposed to. The Strait of Hormuz will be open and Iran will not fund terrorist groups. An official told Aisha Hosni, this is what they agreed to. This is a performance-based deal. Now, there's another guy, Dr. Eli David. He's got some contacts in the White House. So I spoke with a senior White House official whom I trust 100%. He laughed at how everyone correctly points out the Iranian regime lies about everything and is suddenly believing what it publishes about the Memorandum of Understanding. I mean, they lie about everything and then boom, yeah. So the White House, they were like, all right, this is crazy. This is what it says. Zero cash. This is what the senior official told him. Zero cash released to the regime. Some of the frozen funds will be unfrozen for, like I said, humanitarian purchases only. And every single purchase has to be approved by us. He emphasized all the money in the memorandum of understanding is tied to Iran's actual nuclear concessions. It's pay for performance, not pay to play. Zero enriched material, like what's being claimed. America, the stance is that all enriched uranium will be taken out of Iran or diluted to make it unusable. The only sanctions relief is a temporary 60-day window on oil sales, which will snap back into place at the end of the 60 days if no deal is reached. If no deal is reached. So this is getting somewhere. J.D. Vance might be sent to Europe at some point this weekend or next week to sign this. But Iranian officials are publicly saying this is a good deal, and we agreed to it. The Prime Minister of Pakistan said, yep, we've never been closer to peace. Iran has agreed to this. More from senior White House administration officials about the long-term nuclear ambitions of Iran. The second part of this is that we want to ensure a long-term commitment from Iran. They will not procure or build a nuclear weapon. The deal does that. It does that. The third major situation, again, is that we want to include an inspection regime that ensures Iran doesn't rebuild their nuclear capacity many years down the road. The deal does that. Because Iran lied to the UN. They lied for years. They wouldn't even let the watchdogs in. They actually had other areas that were secret areas. That's one of the reasons we blew them up. Okay? During a call with reporters, a senior administration official explained, unlike Obama's failed deal, the JCPOA, Trump got rid of it, this deal does not have sunsets. It does not provide Iran with financial incentives until Iran meets key benchmarks. Okay? They're calling this the antidote to Obama's deal. Because the very stockpile that was allowed to be built up is the thing we're going to eliminate as part of the agreement. The administration official said, well, one caveat, of course, is that there's not a lot of trust between the U.S. and Iran. And so what we're saying is that if you guys actually perform, we're committing to the sanctions relief. But of course, if you don't perform, we're not going to do anything on the economic side. We're not going to know whether they're actually meeting their end of this bargain until we get further down the road here. I think it's important for the American people to know our approach here is to verify, verify, verify, and that Iranians won't get the benefit of the bargain unless they perform. Fourth part of the deal, we wanted to ensure broader peace. Iran, they want to do this. We have assurances Iran will not be funding terrorist networks and so forth. And the deal also accomplishes that. They say that'd be a big deal. Later in the call, the official clearly stipulated it means specifically Lebanon and Hezbollah. Okay? So, he's quoted as saying, we want a full regional peace deal. Means Iran not funding terrorism. Means a ceasefire in the region includes Lebanon. And so obviously, if Hezbollah is shooting at Israel, Israel is going to have the right to respond, as it should, by the way. But we also, I think, have a plan in place where we're trying the kind of economic relief that Iranians get them to be good actors in the region. And if they're buying missiles for Hezbollah to shoot at Israel, that's not going to be good. It's going to be reflected in the ultimate performance of the deal. So we have that. So they want a ceasefire, but they said if Israel gets shot at, they're going to shoot back. Strait of Hormuz will be open, and if they agree to this, and we will agree to lift the blockade. They said there's technical issues, tactical issues, but that's what they're going with. So they are going to, this is the broad thing, and then we'll get into the details of it, and that's where we are right now. If you believe it or if you don't, it is up to you.
1: Some serious stuff.
0: It is. It's a lot of serious stuff, right?
1: Can I interject a little World Cup action right now? USA forced Paraguay to score for them.
0: Are you really interrupting?
1: USA is up by one. Paraguay scored a goal in their own goal.
0: They did their own goal?
1: Yeah.
0: Such a soccer thing.
1: Are there any Paraguays here?
0: Any Paraguayans? Oh, boy. You just interrupted for the World Cup.
1: Well, you know what? That's some heavy stuff you're talking about. That is, when people talk about President Trump and the whole Iran deal, it's going bad. They're winning. This is the thing they don't see on the back end, this kind of work. This is the hard work.
0: Mm-hmm.
1: And then making these people capitulate and do what you want them to do.
0: Yep, yep. And it says here, by the way, that the Gulf countries are going to invest. If Iran performs, the Gulf countries would invest in some Iranian infrastructure, oil and gas, to make sure that it actually gets back on board and they could be assets. This is all nice, but we're also dealing with complete psychopaths. Right?
1: That's the harder part.
0: So, I mean, we'll see. I guess if you want to live, you want to get blown up, whatever it might be. That's what we're dealing with right now. Okay? Did this really happen right here? Did this really happen? Are you kidding me? I don't, really?
2: I fired up the YouTube.
0: Yeah?
2: Channel.
0: Yeah?
2: Wow. I didn't realize you were that old.
0: What the hell does that mean?
2: Love the show.
0: You get out of here.
1: And you got the filter on, too.
0: That old. I don't look that old. What are you guys talking about?
1: Maybe Stevie Wonder would agree, but everybody else says otherwise.
0: I'm looking right now. I don't. Boyish good looks.
1: That's why it's been so dark in the studio.
0: What does that even mean?
1: You know what it means.
0: Get out. All right, so you can comment on my looks, Iran. I have to get you what Target said, too. Target did. Target was like full woke craziness. Guess who they pissed off now, though? This is crazy. I have it for you coming up. Gary Lewis with you. It is your afternoon addiction.
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It looks like today's going to be the last day of the legislative session, and apparently there was some kind of a bill being talked about because the crazy anti-school choice people, anti-ESA, God forbid you use your tax dollars to do whatever you want with it, right? They're trying to get people to sign petitions to get on the ballot to basically destroy empowerment scholarship accounts, which is terrible. Again, that's the set. That's the money you can use. You already pay into it. Your kid goes to school, they get about $7,000, $7,000 from the state. Why can't you use that to help pay for your kid to go to private school if you want? Why not, right? So they're trying to crush that because they want public school to be more populated and more teachers, more dues, more union members, more Democrats get elected. Anyway, I guess it's not going too well because they tried cutting a deal in the Senate today, in the Arizona Senate, some kind of a compromise, which would be crap. Don't compromise anything. What do you want to give up when it comes to ESAs and school choice? To me, that's a tell that if the teachers union and the left is like, listen, it's not going on. Let's get something. It's better than nothing. So anyway, it got defeated in the Senate. It can come up again, but it was defeated in the Senate, which is good. Just leave it alone. Leave it alone. And honestly, it's where Biggs needs to campaign and say, I'm going to make sure you have the parental power and the choice to send your kid to whatever school you want. And you know what? The $7,000 that goes

0: screenshot from the Target app showed the same item of clothing, a pair of black underwear. Out of all things, right?
1: Of all things.
0: Out of all things. That's... She showed the black underwear in two different sizes.
1: Baby, that's double the amount of silk. You gotta pay for it.
0: Silk. In two different sizes, but it listed for two different prices. So she went into a store to ask an employee at the register, can you price match the item? Can you price match the... She explained on her TikTok, for some reason in the app, they were showing that the 3X size of underwear. Can you imagine?
1: That's a lot of silkworms.
0: That's a lot of cotton, man.
1: That's import taxes.
0: I mean, that's kind of thing. You could like take that up to like the roof of the Target, jump off, and you could parachute down.
1: Were they leopard print? Please say yes.
0: Oh God, it said black. You can make a tent. You could put those, it's black underwear. You could put them around your head if you want to blindfold like four times. Anyway, the 3X black underwear was $8, but the large was $6. So she's calling it a fat tax. The Target worker said sometimes larger clothing costs more due to the extra fabric required. It does sometimes happen just because of more material. And then she said, it's stupid and ridiculous. I guess the content creator said, the worker said, so I'm going to change it anyway for you because I don't agree with that myself. Personally, I've never agreed with it. It doesn't make sense. So Samira wrote, getting the fat tax at Target removed. She said, had I not gotten lucky of finding this plus size in the store, I would have to pay unfairly $2 extra online. $2 extra because we wear above an XL. It's not right. What about the extra ticket on the airplane? Remember that?
1: Mm-hmm.
0: Okay. And I could see this too. People make comments, I wear size 6 shoes. I pay the same as someone who wears size 11. Why would I pay more? Why did I pay more for plus size clothing? Another pointed out, smaller clothes aren't cheaper. Baby clothes aren't hella cheap. I think it's hilarious, though. I mean, Target, whether they believe it or not, Target has gone from being like full woke, giving into everything. They were selling bathing suits with binders so girls can hide their breasts, and boys with the tuck stuff so they could tuck in their junk. They've gone from that to then charging more. Well, it's more material. Paying per ounce. So they've got a fat tax.
1: Whether they charge it, change their target.
0: Oh my gosh.
1: There she blows!
0: Oh my gosh.
1: I mean, really? Maybe she wouldn't got a thong because they use a lot less material than that.
0: Oh, God.
1: And it could have been maybe a little more inexpensive.
0: Okay. But here's the thing. The thong, she actually tried to do that. And the thong said, I give up. Yeah, so the thong's not liking it. Okay? Thong's not liking it. So enough is enough. By the way,
1: I guess
0: I have one update for you. Apparently, Spencer Pratt says it's not over. I will tell you about that. He says he has some stuff. It's coming up. Gary Lewis with you. It's your afternoon addiction.
2: An arrest connected to the Guthrie investigation. I'm Brad Siegel, KNST News. The Pima County Sheriff's Department has arrested a YouTuber outside of Nancy Guthrie's home. KNST's Wendy Swanson has more.
3: Deputies say they responded just before 5 p.m. yesterday after having received several complaints regarding 54-year-old Alexander Zabel Jr.'s behavior. Officials say he was live streaming outside of the Guthrie residence when deputies tried to make an arrest. During the process, a sergeant was knocked to the ground. Zabel's now behind bars and facing charges of resisting arrest and public nuisance. This is reportedly the second time he was arrested for being on

0: Guthrie's property. Wendy Swanson, KNST News.
1: Tucson gas prices are slightly lower as the weekend gets started. Data from AAA shows the average price for a gallon of regular is $4.36. That's around 2 cents less than yesterday and a 13-cent drop compared to last week. It's also a 33-cent decrease from a month ago. Meanwhile, the statewide average for a gallon of regular gasoline in Arizona is $4.46. I'm Brad Siegel, KNST, AM 790, Tucson's most stimulating.
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22: 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Make the joke. Garrett Lewis with you. It's your afternoon addiction. 550 KFY in Phoenix, KNST AM 790 in Tucson, and of course on the free iHeartRadio app and on the brand new 550 KFYI YouTube channel. I do have some breaking news I want to share with you, by the way, before we get to the Spencer Pratt stuff. I voted for this. If you follow me on X at Garrett Lewis, I retweeted this. You have to see it. President Trump just announced that he ordered the destruction, the strike, the blowing up of the home of the guy that is the leader of the Tren de Aragua gang down in Venezuela. Holy smokes. There's video. It's unclassified. And it shows how we dropped a bomb on this guy's house, and it blew up to smithereens. Oh, my gosh. Holy. Do you see this video? You see this? I'm my ex at Garrett Lewis. Like me, follow me. You can go see it for yourself. This is incredible. President Trump writes, at my direction, the U.S. Southern Command delivered a swift and lethal kinetic strike to successfully execute Nino Guerrero, the infamous leader of the Trendera Agua, one of the most bloodthirsty terrorist organizations on planet Earth. He talked about how Joe Biden opened up the border, all this stuff. Americans were murdered, you name it. He said, I pledge to expel these monsters from our country and bring justice to the families of those they slaughtered, including the precious 12-year-old Jocelyn Nungary, 22-year-old Lakin Riley, and countless other beautiful souls. With this action, the United States military has brought retribution for them, their families, and their loved ones. Early in my administration, I delivered on my promise to designate Trendera Agua as a foreign terrorist organization, deport thousands of evil criminals, and wage war against the cartels who have long been waging war against our citizens, while weak leaders left America helpless and defensive. This action was coordinated closely with our friends in Venezuela, with whom we are working very well. As a result, Trendera Agua terrorists no longer have safe haven in Venezuela or anywhere else under my leadership. We will find these vicious murderers and drug lords anytime, any place, and send them to the depths of hell where they belong.
0: This is amazing.
22: This is incredible stuff. Do you remember when we went and got, and I say we, right? Trump said to our phenomenal military to go get Maduro, and he had some Democrats screaming, he's kidnapping leaders of others. The guy's the biggest drug-dealing terrorist guy in the world, and there was a bounty on him. Biden and Kamala put 25 mil on the guy's head. Trump goes and gets it done. This is terrible. He's kidnapping. You don't hear Democrats complaining anymore, do you, about what we did with Venezuela? Because they can't. Just like I mentioned over 2 hours ago in the beginning of the show, what are Democrats going to do if this Iran deal happens, which leads to another Iran deal, and Iran checks itself, and we have a person that actually does a good job in making sure they don't cheat? How can Democrats not root for America and root for this deal and root for Iran to be taken down as the leading sponsor of terrorism in the world? How can they be against this? How can they not say, we hope this works out and we want the world to be safer? Because that's how sick they are with Trump derangement syndrome, and they are just thirst for power. They're just demented people, man. They are just flat out demented. That's it. Speaking of flat out demented, by the way. No, it's not demented. It's just, it's the sick, twisted humor that our listeners have, okay? It's interesting, okay? I want you to hear some of these things that people said about the target tax on fat people. Okay? Here's something. It's
1: Hey, Garrett, I just caught the end of that underwear story. Now, were those Grijalva's underwear?
22: Oh, boy.
1: I didn't realize what we were talking about here. Okay. Maybe you can explain. Thanks.
22: That's awesome. And that, of course, sparked an idea in my head of why isn't Adelita Grijalva leading the charge against Target now? By... Because that broad needs about 12 XL. It's not just three. It's a lot. Oh.
0: A little bit too much running there. It's a lot of charging.
22: Oh, my God. You know, I think I was really wrong. I never say that because I never. I think I was. I mentioned earlier when Adelita Grijalva was the head of or is the chair of the Pima County Supervisors. And she was like a dictator. I said the thing that took the biggest beating from her was her chair. I think it was the underwear. I'm not wrong by that, am I? Thank you, Adelita. She confirms it. So the breaking news took part of what I wanted to play for you about Spencer Pratt. He's phenomenal. Wait till you hear what Spencer Pratt. I had so much stuff going on today. Wait till you hear what Spencer Pratt said. He's not done yet. I have it for you coming up. It's your afternoon addiction.
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0: I was saving it for the general election. Go ahead and pick your demon, certify your choice, and then you get to see it. So Karen Nithia, ask yourself, is it possible that one of your employees may have a recording of you doing or saying something that would force you to resign in disgrace? Hope you sleep well at night over the next 5 months, because you know who hasn't slept well at all for the last 17 months? My mom. All my neighbors in the Palisades. All the moms who worry about their kids walking past drug addicts in front of their schools.
1: Wow.
2: It's going down.
3: I love it.
1: This guy is mad, and we're all mad. And it's okay to be mad or to be angry, however you want to phrase it. It's totally fine. This is what politicians need to hear. They need to fear us. We're not going to get physical. We're not going to get violent. It's not what it's meant to be. But they need to fear the people. Otherwise, they just keep doing the same thing over and over and over again. That's the difference. This guy has it. There's much more to this 3-minute video. There's some language I can't play. Not him. It's movie clips and stuff like that, and show clips and you name it. Okay. But this guy is going to unleash holy hell. He's got nothing to lose. He was like, I don't have campaign laws holding me back anymore.
2: He's like Obi-Wan Kenobi in Star Wars after Vader
1: That's
2: killed him.
1: True. That's a good point,
2: Strike
1: Ryan.
2: Strike me down, and I shall become more powerful than you can imagine.
1: Oh, my God!
2: Whatever he said.
1: Yep, exactly. Exactly. This is a big, big deal. I can't wait to hear this. The only thing that sucks is we have to wait 5 more months to do it. You think Karen Bass and Nithia Raman are sweating right now? I mean, they might not be, because they're just so arrogant. So arrogant. Phenomenal stuff. Hang on.
4: I literally just turned on. I don't think I need any context. I just heard Target, underwear, talking about big sizes, yes. Taxes.
1: Yes.
4: McDonald's is next on the list. Why does it cost me more for the large drink and the large fry and the extra burger on my bun for me to be not hungry anymore? Why do I have to pay more for more? Why do I have to pay extra for things that take more?
1: There you go. You know what? Watch out, because the socialists are going to say the same thing. You're making the joke and the good point, but yeah, you're doing that. Mm-hmm. Listen, follow me on X and Instagram at Garrett Lewis over the weekend so we can stay in touch. Thank you for listening. Thank you. Thank you, Ryan. Thank you, Darren. Hope you have a great weekend. Talk to you Monday at 4. Bye.
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9: To a deal. I'm Lisa Lucera, Fox News. A senior Trump administration official says the U.S. and Iran are about 85% of the way there on reaching an agreement to end the conflict.
10: A 60-day implementation phase. Pakistan's Prime Minister Shehbaz Sharif has been mediating discussions between the United States and Iran. He posted, quote, We can confirm that a final agreed-upon text of the peace deal has been reached, and Pakistan is now working closely with both sides to finalize the next steps. President Trump suggested there could be a signing ceremony in Europe as early as this weekend.
9: Fox's Rich Edson in Washington. This is the U.S. military says Iran launched multiple one-way attack drones in an attempt to strike commercial ships transiting the Strait of Hormuz. President Trump says with the help of Venezuela, the U.S. has killed the leader of the Trende Aragua gang, posting on Truth Social that the U.S. has killed Nino Guerrero. Trende Aragua has been labeled by the U.S. as a terrorist organization. Guerrero was charged in New York federal court with racketeering, conspiracy, and other crimes, including support to terrorists, in offenses that go back more than a decade. And the Trump administration ordered to restore history and science materials at national parks.
11: Conservation and historical organizations sued the Trump administration, alleging the U.S. Department of Interior has been engaged in a sustained campaign to erase history and undermine science. President Trump had directed the Interior Department to ensure parks and monuments not display elements that inappropriately disparage Americans' past or living. Plaintiffs argue since, national parks officials have been removing or censoring exhibits that share factually accurate information about U.S. history and scientific knowledge, including about slavery and climate change.
9: Fox's Christian Goodwin. A federal judge has rejected a request to pause a court-ordered deadline to remove President Trump's name from the Kennedy Center. 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
1: Glenn Beck is on.
2: Hello, America. Welcome to the Glenn Beck Program. We're so glad you're here. Thank you so much. It is Friday, and we've got a lot to talk about, and I might even premiere a new song called Thune the Ballless Rhino. It might come up. It's Friday. You just never know what's going to happen here. I want to start with some of the news of the week, and some of the news of the week has been really quite concerning. I mean, maybe it was just me, but you kind of like, wow, really? Is that what we got going for us? And you worry about what's going to happen next. The next generation seems to be lost. Is it? I'm going to start there here in just a second. 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There is no safe like Simply Safe. Yeah, that's right. I am. Now, listen. Here's the latest on Austin Metcalf's family. Austin Metcalf, he was the one that was killed by Carmelo Anthony. Now the family is getting hate-filled death threats. Sources connected to the trial have told TMZ the Metcalf family have been receiving death threats since Anthony was arrested. But after Tuesday's guilty verdict, the family has been flooded with dozens of hateful messages across social media and text messages to their personal phones. They obtained one of the hostile messages, which says, "You're just mad because Austin is no longer living." Yeah, I think that's probably accurate. They should have stabbed Hunter too. That's another son of the family. Didn't you beat Megan too? I blame you. And then it's followed with, he effed around and found out. Kind of makes you, I don't know, kind of makes you worried about the future. Let me play cut 7. This is Jasmine Crockett. Listen to this.
3: If a 300-pound man is beating me, like on top of me and beating me down, I'm not limited to fist. I would argue that even the only time we go into things like people's hands being considered deadly weapons is typically like if they're a professional boxer or that kind of stuff. But I think by the time you start getting to like football player, good argument. Good freaking argument. We're not talking about like the golfers. We're talking about football players, right? Like this is what they are trained to do, is to inflict like serious physical contact.
2: Stop. She's talking about Metcalf here, but I just would like to remind you, Carmelo was also a football player. So you got two football players. This is absolutely ridiculous. And she, first of all, he wasn't sitting on top of him. That didn't happen. And she suggests later in this clip that she would stab Metcalf herself. Oh, okay. Great. All these things that are happening. You look at today's generation, and there's a lot of people. And I want to talk to the people who've given up on this generation. Because, look, I've been there. I get it. I really do. I've been there. You look at them with faces buried in a phone. You hear the words, anxiety and trigger warning and safe space. And you're, somewhere in your chest, a voice just says, these kids are not going to survive. I mean, they are soft. They're lost. There's no way. We are doomed. And I want you to know, I used to be there. It's been a while, but I used to be there. You know, let me tell you who these kids are. The men who climbed out of the landing crafts at Normandy, the men we now call the greatest generation, the men we build monuments to, when they were boys, their parents and their grandparents said exactly the same thing. I mean, word for word, they said the same thing. And I want to prove it to you. We have forgotten that. And forgetting is one of the most dangerous things we do. So let me remind you, in the 1920s and 30s, the grown-ups looked at the rising generation and they said exactly the same. These kids are soft. They're never, the automobile has ruined them. Jazz has corrupted them. The movies, the dance halls made them shallow, and they're pleasure mad. They're weak. They have no discipline. They have no future. It's all going to end. Okay. We even at the time, adults reached back to an ancient authority to agree with us. And the quote that everybody quoted at the time is, the children now love luxury. They have bad manners and contempt for authority. And they were quoting that as from Socrates. It wasn't from Socrates. Okay. It was written in 1907 by a graduate student named Kenneth Freeman. And he put Socrates' name on it because he wanted so badly, and the society wanted, old wise Greek men to confirm that the kids today are going to the dogs. Okay? That's how deep this ran. The urge to bury the young generation. And this isn't the first time. And it's not going to be the last time. And, you know, at the turn of the century, when parents and grandparents were talking about what's now known as the greatest generation, they looked for a 25-year-old quote. They made up a 2,500-year-old quote. Okay. Every single time this happens, every time we're wrong. Now I want you to look at what these kids were handed. The men who stormed the beaches grew up in the Great Depression. One in four fathers had no work. There were bread lines around the block, no prospects for any work on any horizon. Broken economy, dropped in their laps by the mistakes of the generation before them. Sounding this sound familiar? Nobody looked at a 19-year-old standing in a 1934 soup line and saw a hero. They saw a problem. They saw a burden. And then the world caught fire. And that soft, lost, good-for-nothing generation put on a uniform, 16 million of them. That's 12% of the entire country. And they went. More than 400,000 of them never came home. And the boys that waded on to Omaha Beach, they waded into machine gun fire. They were 18, 19, and 20 years old. And here's the thing I want you to understand. None of them were born to be great. Greatness is not a personality that they had. It was a choice that they made the moment the bill came due. Crisis didn't expose them as soft. It revealed who they had been the whole time underneath all of that contempt. They just hadn't been given the opportunity. So now I want you to turn around and look at today's generation, the generation we're riding off today. Let me give you some numbers here that I think are pretty staggering. When you hear news and it's bad news, and you think we're doomed, I just want you to remember all of this, okay? You think they're degenerate. Listen to this data. By every indication, they are the most sober, most disciplined teenagers in the entire history of America record keeping, okay? Teen drinking on high school students and high school seniors has fallen from 73% in the year 2000 to 42%. Binge drinking, which everybody was saying was going to be the end of the world. Binge drinking, you would expect all of this stuff to be through the roof. Binge drinking went from 30% down to 9%. The abuse of opioid pills among seniors in high school from nearly 10% at its peak to 0.6%. You're not having this problem with the teenagers. Teen birth rate just hit the lowest point ever recorded. Down roughly 3/4 from its peak. It might have some other problems there, but 2 out of 3 high school seniors didn't touch alcohol, marijuana, or nicotine at all in the last month. That's not the fingerprint of a lost generation. That is a generation quietly, stubbornly refusing the poisons that wrecked the ones before it. And here's what they have in common with the boys in 1944, because it's everything, okay? Both generations were handed a broken world by their own parents and grandparents, and they were blamed for the breakage. One inherited the crash in the Dust Bowl. This one is inheriting the debt, hollowed out institutions that nobody trusts anymore, and a glowing rectangle that is engineered by the smartest people alive to capture their attention and never give it back. Both came to age at a time when the old order was cracking apart. So I wanted to start the show today before we get into anything. If you believe that history runs in long cycles, that roughly every 80 years it hands a young generation a crisis and dares them, go ahead, rebuild it, then the clock is telling you something. It's telling you it's their turn. Now, yeah, a lot of these kids are anxious and not going to wave that away because it's real and it matters. But ask yourself honestly, would you be anxious if you were their age? If you were just growing up and you didn't know all the things you knew, but you did know all the things that they do know and see every day, would you have a little anxiety? Because I would. And it's not a weakness. I think it's a generation that can feel the weight of what is coming, and hasn't been given the tools yet or the trust to carry it. The boys in 1938, they weren't calm either. Don't mistake the trembling before the test for failing the test. I wanted to give you some hope today. I'm going to give you some stats today during the show that I think you'll find remarkable. I'm doing something later on today on, do we survive? Because that's a question that is asked to me all the time. So what do you think? How are we going to survive? How are we going to do this? I'm going to show you some stats. I mean, the bad is bad, but can we focus on the good that we have going for us right now? Because there's a few things. So if you are young, hear me on this. I know what people say about you. I know what you've heard your whole life, that you're fragile, you're addicted, you won't amount to anything that came before you. I'm telling you, with the receipts in my hand, they're wrong. They're wrong. And they always have been wrong about every generation that ever rose. You come from a long line of people who were underestimated right until the day they became legends. And you don't have to wait for a war to find out who you are. And here's the one gift I can give to you that I wish somebody would have given the greatest generation. The thing nobody thought to say. Nobody stood up back in 1936 and looked at a scared kid in a bread line who had every reason to be afraid. Look him in the eye and say, I see you. I see you. I know who you are. World is going to ask everything of you. And you're going to be equal to it. You're going to be fine. You're actually going to be remembered as the greatest generation. I wish every high school student in America could hear that. They had to find out who they were the hard way, alone, in the dark, under fire, on a foreign beach, without anyone saying to them, except maybe their military leaders, who were feeding them steak the night before they went into battle like a condemned man. So I want to do for them what nobody did for the previous generation. Say it before the fire instead of after. I believe in you. I want you to find somebody who is in that coming greatest generation and say the same thing out loud. While it still counts, say, I believe in you. You're not the generation that is a coward. You're not. You're not a generation. You have something happening in your generation. I don't know what it is. But you are the generation that is about to be asked to build. And I think that when the moment comes, you're going to be the greatest one yet. And to the adults who have lost faith, I get it. But that's our job, not to diagnose them, but to believe in them out loud, the way somebody should have believed in the boys on the beach back when they were still kids. Look what they turned into when no one had faith in them. And I mean, do this research yourself. It's amazing. No one had faith in the greatest American generation. Everyone thought the country was going to be over because they're too weak, they're too pathetic, they don't know how to work hard, they don't know any of those things. Somehow or another, that generation found it. And I'm telling you now, I think this generation is going to find it too. We're in good hands. We just need to believe in them, and we have to help equip them. Give them some information and knowledge that they need. But the first thing that has to happen is just tell them, I believe in you. I see who you are. I see you. I know who you are. I believe in you. All right, back in just a second. 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
2: Can I hear a bit of the audiobook that we're releasing? I think the prologue today, next week, a couple of chapters of it. But this is a book that I read. It's my first young adult fiction novel. I wrote it a couple of years ago with Michaela, who is just as brilliant, 20-something, and a young mom and hard worker, and I just love her to death. Just brilliant. I told her this story. She said, may I write it? So she writes it, and it's brilliant. We never did an audiobook. People asked over and over, will you do an audiobook? Audiobooks take so much time to do. It was hard for me to find time, but we've put an audiobook together, and here's just a little bit of the prologue. Listen.
5: They were next door now.
6: Hide them,
5: the husband yelled. Without hesitation, the wife placed her hand on her daughter's shoulder, turned her around, and shoved her into the bedroom. The husband sprinted through the front room, removing all traces of the children and wedging the unfinished toy sword underneath the couch cushions. With the crying baby still clinging to her chest, the wife flung open the doors of their old wardrobe, violently whipped clothes aside to make room, and yelled to her daughter,
7: Ember, get in.
5: Still holding her boy in one arm, she grabbed her daughter by the waist and forced her into the wardrobe. She handed her the baby, saying,
7: quiet him. You have to quiet him.
5: The wife looked at her children tucked into the wardrobe and placed her hand over her mouth to stifle the scream that was rising in her throat.
2: It's called Chasing Embers. It is a dystopian look at the future where the kids have to save history. They have to save the actual story. They're searching for the actual story. This is set in the future in what was America, but America is barely known. All of history has been erased by the algorithms and giant corporations and, you know, whomever. One could say progressives, but we don't necessarily name anything. And what I've done is, you know, Michaela and I have hidden history lessons all the way through because that's what the kids are trying to save. They're trying to piece together who this country was, who these people were, who they are, where do they come from? And all the while they are being hunted, literally hunted by the giant corporation that kind of controls this dystopian future. It comes out in a couple of weeks. You'll be able to get the prologue today and then chapters 1 and 2 next week and then the whole book the week after. You get them for free right now if you are a Torch member. Just go to Torch250, torch250.com, and sign up for the Torch. We have so many things. Do I have time, Sarah, to play the... No, I'm hearing the music, so I don't have time. Also, the next episode of The American Story is out, which takes literally probably 30 hours to produce one episode, and longer than that just to write it with Nathan Nipper. It's a great way to learn history. We've got to equip the youth with our history. If that we can restore the story of who we are, I'm telling you, nothing will stop this generation. And they're facing a lot. But you know what? There was an experiment with rats that tells us everything we need to know.

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1: Coming up, it's Friday, and Glenn, yes, our Glenn, is providing hope through a story about rats. Yes, rats. Stay with us on the Glenn Beck Program.
2: Multiple reports say the United States and Iran are closing in on a peace agreement that could be signed as soon as this weekend. The current agreement is being called a memorandum of understanding between the U.S. and Iran that would cease hostilities, open the Strait of Hormuz, and allow for further talks to continue. Fox News is reporting that the Iranian foreign minister said discussions involving service fees in the Strait of Hormuz remain part of the ongoing negotiations. The gunman who opened fire on bystanders in Midland, Texas this morning is dead. Officials identified the suspect as 45-year-old Victor Mata Villarreal, who had been wanted in the attempted murder of an officer. One person was killed and 10 others were injured in this morning's shooting. The iconic Today Show film critic Gene Shalit has passed away at the age of 100. The man, known for his handlebar mustache and bow ties, was the show's full-time critic for more than four decades before retiring in 2010. His reviews were noted for being pun-filled, endearing him to millions of viewers.
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11: 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It's more than just

0: So I want to talk to you about the problem with our society and the opportunity for our society. You know, what is the one thing you hate the most about what's happening in our society? I despise the fact that everybody is a whiner. That everybody's like, oh, it's so hard. I'm never going to make it. And I know I sound like the old guy. Get off my lawn. I know. I get it. But hear me out for a second. Every trouble that I've ever had in my life, every trouble, everything that my father, I mean, he was so wise. My father, you know, taught me, you sit around and whine about it, or you make the adjustments you need to make, and then find a way to learn from that and grow from that and use that, okay? I think that's the secret of life. You can either let life crush you, or you can allow it to motivate you and go, you know what? No, I'm getting back up again. I'm not staying down. Nobody can put their thumb and keep me down. And when you have that, it's really hard, especially when you're young. But once you start doing it, once you really start, you have to do it smartly. You can't just be a bully about it. But once you really figure this out, everything can change. And I want to show you why this hardship that everybody's going through is good. It doesn't mean, look, I remember I was absolutely flat broke. I was divorced. I was a recovering alcoholic, barely holding on. Nobody wanted to work with me. You name it, I had screwed it up in my life, okay? And I would never want to go back to those days. However, in retrospect, that's the biggest growth I ever had. Those days are what changed me and made me into the man I am today. Without those days, I don't know who I'd be, but I wouldn't be sitting here with you. So let me prove this out with science, okay? 1968, a scientist comes out and he's decided he's going to make utopia. Not for people, but for mice and rats, okay? His name was John Calhoun. He worked at the National Institute of Mental Health, and he wanted to answer the question that I think should interest all of us. What happens with a society when every problem is removed, when everything becomes easy? I can't imagine why that's relevant today in America. Everybody has it so easy, and we're all complaining, oh, it's so hard. Oh, my gosh, go somewhere else in the world and look. Okay, sorry, just became the old man yelling at the sky again. So he builds this paradise. It's a mouse world, unlimited food, water that never runs out, no predators, no disease, perfect temperature, endless nesting material, every danger, every want, every stressor that a mouse has ever faced in the history of mice, completely gone. The only thing he gives them besides protection was each other and time. Now, he called his last experiment Universe 25. And the number matters because it was the 25th time he had built one of these little Gardens of Edens for mice and rats, okay? And it ended the same way. First 24 already told him where the story goes, but he thought, I'm going to try it one more time. He drops in 8 mice, 4 males, 4 females. And at first, it's mouse heaven. Okay. They breed. The population doubled about every 55 days. And he called this the strive period. It was heaven and it was working exactly as designed. But by day 300 or 315, something like that, there were more than 600 mice thriving in a space that he had built to hold nearly 4,000. So they have plenty of room to spare. They have absolutely everything. It is mouse heaven. That's the peak. Something starts to go horribly wrong. Growth slows for no physical reason. They can't figure it out. All of a sudden, and in all 25 experiments, exactly the same thing. Okay, this is the thing that none of the researchers counted on. There was no territory to defend. There's no predator to escape. There's no scarcity to overcome. There's no role left for a mouse to fill. And a creature with no role, no struggle, no purpose starts to come apart. The males who had nothing to fight for either turned violent or vanished into apathy. Let me ask you something. What's happening in our society right now? The males, the young males that have nothing to fight for, they either are turning violent or apathetic. Then you have the moms. The mothers stop mothering. They abandoned their young. They began attacking their young. They forgot about their children. The whole intricate social order that made a mouse, completely dissolved in 25 identical experiments, 25 times. It happens at the same time. Then came the most haunting part of the experiment, I think. There's a new kind of mouse that appears. This mouse didn't fight. They didn't court. They didn't mate. They didn't compete. They wouldn't engage with others at all. They ate. They slept. They groomed themselves endlessly, perfectly. I mean, their coats were sleek and flawless. They were unscarred because they'd never been in a single struggle before. And they started paying attention to what they looked like and grooming themselves. By every outward measure, they were the healthiest, best-looking mice in the universe. Calhoun in the experiment, after 25 times of this happening, called them the beautiful ones. He called them the beautiful ones, but as he also noted, they were already dead inside. They were alive, they were fed, they were immaculate, and utterly and completely empty inside. So what happens? Population, this thing is built, I think it said for 4,000. Population peaks at 2,200, barely half of what the space could hold. And then the population begins to decline. May I ask what's happening with our birth rate? What is happening with our population? On day 600, in a world still overflowing with food, the last baby is born. Day 600. After that, nothing. Not one more mouse, not ever. And on day 920, the last of the mice dies in paradise. And universe 25 becomes the 25th tomb. And in that tomb, the bowls are still full. The water is still flowing. There's plenty of stuff to make a home for yourself. Calhoun in the experiments, as it starts to fall apart, he pulls out some of the beautiful ones and he puts them in a fresh, clean world with normal mice to see if they could come back. They couldn't. They had forgotten how to be mice. There was never any recovery of any of the mice. When he wrote the paper, and he's writing about paradise, he didn't title the paper Paradise. He titled it Death Squared. And the reason why he titled that is because there are two deaths. The first death that comes first, can you guess? Death of the spirit. The death of the body comes later. It just makes the death of the spirit official. I'm tired of people not being honest. I'm tired of people playing games. I'm tired of people trying to win. I'm tired of people, you know, trying to position them, whatever. So let me be honest with you the way I want people to be honest with me. Because the internet has turned us into something we aren't. Ease is not something we should want. Scientists argue about what this mouse utopia really proved. It wasn't overcrowding. The place was half empty when the rot set in. Mice are not men. You can't draw a straight, clean line from a rodent pen to a human civilization. I'm not going to pretend you can. But you strip away every argument, and one fact still sits there and just will not move. The mice didn't die because they ran out of something. They died because they had everything. Every problem was solved. Every need was met. Every stressor lovingly removed. It was the ultimate safe space. And it killed them. Take away the struggle, and it turns out you've taken away the very thing that was actually holding them together. You know, we're always our best in struggle. You know, something happens, Pearl Harbor, we come together and we kick somebody's ass. 9/11 happens, and to quote Toby Keith, we'll put a boot up your ass. Okay? When something bad happens, a tornado or a hurricane or an earthquake happens, and we rush together to help. That's who we are. And we can't look away from that. We also can't look away that society is trying to take and make us the most comfortable people to have ever drawn breath, and that's not necessarily good. We have engineered away more friction and risk than any other human in history. And it is a genuine triumph. It is. I'm not romanticizing hunger or hardship. Those are real evils worth fighting. But the experiment whispers a warning only a fool would ignore. Comfort is not the same thing as flourishing. A life with nothing left to overcome is not a paradise. It is a slow and beautiful surrender, eventually to death. Notice which societies on earth are the safest, richest, most frictionless ever built. And notice that those are the exact societies quietly deciding not to have a next generation. The mice in abundance stop making mice. But here's where the story, for me, changes and stops becoming prophecy and becomes a choice. Because there is one thing those mice could never do that you can do today. A mouse can't set out and go, you know what? I'm going to give my life meaning. Life is more than endless cheese. It can't choose the hard road when the easy one is sitting right there. It can't invent a purpose out of thin air. You can. You can pick up somebody else's burden that nobody's forcing on you. You can build the thing that maybe doesn't need to be building, but need to be built, but you can build it. You can have the child. You can take the harder job. You can serve the cause. You can fight the fight. You can fill a role that no one assigned you. You know, I think about that guy who he and his wife aborted their baby because of Down syndrome. Do we happen to have that audio? Let's play the audio. This is what the father, he aborted a child that had Down syndrome because of, you know, well, it's just not going to have a good life. Really? Okay. Listen to this. Yeah, Sarah, you do. Let me see if I can find it. I'm sorry. Where is it? It's towards the bottom. Yeah, 17. Cut 17.
1: Yeah, of course I'm glad my dad didn't terminate me. But I'm normal. So...
0: Do you hear that? Yeah. Somebody asked him, are you glad your dad, you glad you're alive and your dad didn't abort you? Yeah, of course I am. But I'm normal. The cavalier attitude, and I contend this had nothing to do with the child. It had everything to do with his life. It had everything to do with his wife's life. They wanted an easy life. They didn't want a troubled child. They didn't want to have to deal with a mess. Welcome to the mouse kingdom. Every living soul needs purpose. Find yours. They need something to strive for. Strive for something. And we have a very, very bright future ahead. Stop looking for the easy path. All right, back in just a second. Let me tell you now about our sponsor this half hour. It's Chapter. I don't think people will mind, you know, making important decisions. You know, people hate making important decisions with bad information, but when you have good information, it's good. I mean, it's easy. Medicare feels like important decisions that always turn bad. You turn 65, suddenly your mailbox looks like it's been targeted by a carpet bombing campaign. 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It's pound 250. Keyword Chapter.
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1: 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If you're a Torch member, you're also going to get something kind of special. An insider inspired me this morning, and so I just went to AI and put together a quick song called Thune the Ballless Rhino. Yeah, I mean, inspired, but it may not make it anywhere past the insiders. But it's just one of the benefits or the drawbacks of being a Torch insider. Also, I saw Disclosure Day last night. I got a lot to say about that. We're going to talk about that in just a minute after the break. It's Friday.
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7: On the verge of an agreement, I'm Lisa Lacera, Fox News. The U.S. and Iran about 85% of the way there in greenlighting a deal that would end the conflict. But the administration says Iran gets no incentives before signing it.
8: Vice President J.D. Vance posted, quote, "The Iranians are not receiving any cash and no funds are being released for simply signing a deal or attending a meeting. If the Islamic Republic of Iran meets its obligations, then economic benefits will flow to them and to the entire region." The bulk of the details are outstanding, though the administration says Iran needs to open up the Strait of Hormuz, that its frozen assets won't be released until it reaches certain performance metrics, its nuclear program will be dismantled, and it'll stop funding terrorist groups across the region.
7: Fox's Rich Edson in Washington. President Trump says the U.S. strike has killed the leader of Trende Aragua. The president posting on Truth Social, the U.S. has killed Nino Guerrero. Trende Aragua has been labeled by the U.S. as a terrorist organization. Guerrero was charged in New York federal court with racketeering, conspiracy, and other crimes, including support to terrorists in offenses that go back more than 10 years. A key surveillance tool set to expire in about an hour.
9: There's worry about unprecedented vulnerability. This summer, a bipartisan coalition tanked an emergency FISA extension in Congress. FISA siphons the calls, emails, and texts of foreign intelligence targets. But a court ruling says the government can still track suspect communications, despite a lapse in the law. However, it's unclear if telecommunications companies will provide digital breadcrumbs to the government, lacking a congressional safeguard.
7: Fox's Chad Pergram. Democrats voted against the measure because they want Bill Pulte, the acting director of national intelligence, to be removed, arguing he doesn't have the intelligence experience for the job. 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
1: Glenn Beck is on.
2: Hello, America. It's Friday. We have a lot to talk about today. A lot to talk about and some pretty heady stuff. But I just want you to know I can slum it just as well as anybody else. I heard the name of one of our insiders. Their screen name is Thune, the Ballless Rhino. And I thought that should be a song. And so I made a song, Thune, the Ballless Rhino. And I thought, you know what, I'm just going to play this for the insiders. It doesn't belong on the regular show. And then Jason just took a poll. What does the poll say about Thune the Ballless Rhino?
3: Specifically, should you share Thune the Ballless Rhino song to the national audience? And 95% have overwhelmingly agreed you must share this with the national audience. It's too good.
2: I'm just saying, John, you could pass the SAVE Act. You could. You could. Will you? No, because you're Thune the Ballless Rhino. That's why. We'll get into this here in just a second. First, let me tell you about SuperSure. I spent a lot of time around entrepreneurs. One thing I learned is that business owners will gladly take, you know, they'll take just about any challenge, and they'll work 80-hour work weeks. They'll solve problems nobody else can solve. 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
2: Okay, I saw Disclosure Day last night, and I want to talk about that because I think it's important that we talk about it. I'll give you my review of it here in just a second. But first, I'm playing this almost under duress. Almost under duress. Here it is, the world premiere of Thune, the Ballless Rhino. You have it? Are we not playing it? Are we playing it, Jason?
3: Here is Thune the Ballless Rhino.
2: Okay, thank you. Yeah.

0: Okay, all right, all right, all right. That's enough. There you go. Yes, Ricky.
1: Is it any wonder we never get any interviews of note from the swamp? Any wonder at all?
0: You know what? To miss on a John Thune interview, I'm happily playing that. I'm happily playing that. He has nothing to say that I need to hear. You know, he's a ballless rhino. Anyway,
1: you're gonna be in DC. Yeah. You could take that track right to his office and just like blast it through the halls. We got to do that.
0: Oh my gosh! Thank you for that. Yes. I will be in DC soon. Thank you for that idea. I may need enough copy. I may need 100 copies. Let's just leave it at that. I don't know what 100 people I could give it to, but I might need 100 copies. All right. I saw Disclosure Day, Steven Spielberg's new film last night. And it's good. It's very good. It's, you know, Steven Spielberg. It's not his best. Everybody's like, oh, it's the best film he's ever made. No, it's not. It's not. But not his best is still better than most movies that are out. Okay. So it's worth seeing. With that, I'm not going to blow anything, but with that, some moments in this are just downright stupid. The kind of make you question if Spielberg see the final edit of this, you know, and when you'll know it when you see it, because there are a couple of Jar Jar Binks level stupid calls in this movie. You know, grown adults hiding behind a leafless bush in a split rail fence while being hunted. The people are on the other side of the fence and they're just crouched down behind a split rail fence and a bush with no leaves, you know, or they're hiding behind a rock, literally about 7 feet away. They had a chance to escape, but they wanted to see what happened. So they're standing behind this rock while everybody's searching for him. It's like, please, did Spielberg watch this movie? Anyway, in the end, you'll find the aliens more believable than some of the humans, but go see it. With that said, that's the worst of it. And it's only a couple of scenes, you know, quickly that go by. You're just like, oh, come on. But here's what I recommend. If you want your money's worth, don't go out and watch the 9 o'clock show or the 8 o'clock show. You know, go to dinner and then go in, reverse that. Go to the 6 or 7 o'clock show and then go have dinner and invite some friends that, you know, can think. Invite some friends to go with you and go see the movie, then sit down at dinner. And then, because I'm telling you, the real story is not the one on the screen. It's the conversation that movie will just pull right out of you. Okay. It opens, and no spoiler alert needed here. Because the opening scene is the world is at DEFCON 2. One step from the brink, you know, it's a subplot. Or is it? I think the movie would say yes, but I'm not so sure. But DEFCON 2, in case you don't know, only time in American history we've ever had it is Strategic Air Command has confirmed DEFCON 2 only one time in our history, and that's the Cuban Missile Crisis in 1962. DEFCON 1 is we're at full war, nuclear war. DEFCON 2 is, without going to war, it is when everything... The rockets are juiced and ready to take off. All the planes that need to be up in the air are in the air. We just have to call them back. It's that kind of thing. Most people, I think, in the theater missed what happened at the end. And I won't tell you what happened at the end. But the disclosure is over. The chases, you know, take over the whole movie. And that opening fear of DEFCON 2 kind of vanishes by the final credits. It's there. And it's not sloppy writing. I think it's misdirection. It's the magician's other hand. The story tells you what you're supposed to fear in the first 5 minutes and then walks you right past it while you're staring at a spectacle. Okay. Now, in reality, if, and I don't believe this is what's happening here, but people are like, this movie, and it's just softening up. If this movie was built to soften you up for disclosure, then the ending is really important, and you might miss the whole point on what the government would want you to do in case of disclosure, real or a psyop, okay? There's also in the movie a religious angle that I'm not really sure I'm all that comfortable with. I mean, I am comfortable with it being presented in the movie the way it was presented. It's just, these are all conversations we have to have, okay? And this part is, you know, more to the surface, and it's pretty unavoidable. And the question is, if there are aliens, are they from God? Now hold that thought, because this is where the movie stops being entertainment and starts asking harder questions about the world we're actually living in. And there's two theories that I think are worth mentioning here. Predictive programming and cultivation theory. Okay. There is an old idea called predictive programming. It was popularized by researcher Alan Watt. And the idea is that entertainment can preload the public with ideas. You put concepts into films and shows and stories year in advance. So when something similar appears in reality, it feels familiar, almost inevitable. We've seen it with the X-Files. Okay. Yeah, it's like an episode of the X-Files. Okay. That's what they mean, preloading you. So you don't necessarily freak out. I've seen, instead, when it happens, you're like, I've seen this before. I've seen this movie before, right? Now, skeptics, rightly, point out that this can become a conspiracy lens that explains everything, and therefore doesn't explain anything, all right? But you don't have to go full fringe to see something real here. The Department of Defense, or War, and the CIA have had an official entertainment liaison office for decades. Did you know that? They are brought in to help shape stories, and it's not a shadowy conspiracy. It's out there. You know, they're given jets and bases and technical advisors for their movies. And in exchange, they shape the stories for the government. And this is documented policy. Hollywood gets access. Government gets their understanding of influence. Okay. Now, the second theory is cultivation theory. This one was developed by a guy named George Grubner, and he was at the University of Pennsylvania. Decades of research on this shows that, now listen to this, heavy media consumption doesn't just entertain, it cultivates your sense of reality. Heavy media consumption. What are most people doing 8 hours every day? They are scrolling and staring and consuming media. This research shows that heavy viewers develop mean world syndrome, where everything is a danger. They overestimate the danger, crime, threats. They become more fearful, more dependent, and more open to strongman measures. Fear sells, fear shapes. Grubner testified in front of Congress that fearful people are easier to manipulate and control. Psychologists have studied this for years and years and years. Repeated exposure to threats in media can desensitize or heighten anxiety depending on the framing. So wars, crisis, existential threats, stories in prime to prime populations, and it primes them to accept changes they might otherwise resist. Look how our country has been primed. Nazi, Nazi, Nazi, Nazi, Nazi, Nazi, Nazi, Nazi, Nazi. What does that do? That primes you to turn on your neighbor. That primes you to excuse violence. Okay? This isn't magic. This is human psychology. And it plays a heavy, heavy role in our society and our culture today. I don't know. If this is all of this stuff that you're seeing now with the UFOs, if it's natural or being fed to us, but we know stuff is being fed to us through our algorithms intentionally. Also, think about Orson Welles. Orson Welles, 1938, War of the Worlds. What was the lesson we were supposed to learn from that? We were taught that War of the Worlds with Orson Welles caused mass panic, people fleeing into the streets, believing Martians has landed, blah, blah, blah. But that's not true. Only about 2% of the country was even tuned in. It was War of the Worlds and Orson Welles and the Mercury Radio Theater was something that was, it was up against the hardest show, a radio show done by a ventriloquist, Charlie McCarthy and Edgar Bergen. I mean, it's hard to beat. It's hard to beat. It's like Lawrence Welk. We're being beaten by a guy with an accordion. Yeah. Anyway, 2% were listening to Orson Welles. The panic was tiny. It was real, but it was tiny. Okay. The legend that there was mass panic, where did that come from? Listen to this. Newspapers. newspapers who were losing advertising revenue to radio during the Depression, and newspapers seized the broadcast to paint radio as reckless and untrustworthy. You mean like the way cable news paints podcasters? So the hysteria wasn't about public gullibility. It was about one medium manufacturing fear to destroy a rival. The lesson we supposedly learned was wrong. The real lesson is always ask who profits from the fear. President Reagan, he said in 1987, he was at the United Nations, and he said that all of our earthly differences would vanish if we would face an alien or an alien threat from the outside of the world. Okay? A sitting president musing out loud about unity through extraterrestrial fear. Back in 1960, the Brookings Institute, delivered a report to NASA on the implications of discovering extraterrestrial life. And this is in the movie. I mean, they don't quote this, but this is implied in the movie. What they found in 1960, they warned the government that if you talk about aliens and you confirm them, it could destabilize our entire society. It would challenge religious and cultural foundations, and that leaders would, you know, should carefully consider if they're going to release the information. That's what this whole movie is about. Okay. The fight between somebody who wants the information released and somebody who doesn't want the information released, and which one is right. This conversation is 65 years old, and it happened in government buildings on the record in the 1960s. Okay. We've been seeing a steady drumbeat of disclosure that is happening. I don't know what's real and what's not. Pentagon is releasing footage, congressional hearings talk of, and I'm quoting, non-human biologics. What? A government who has been denying this for decades suddenly decides to open the door? Why and who profits from fear? Run a pure thought experiment here. Not claiming this is happening, just asking what it could mean if disclosure narratives were softening us up for a bigger narrative, or something bigger, actual disclosure. Okay. What major permanent shifts in the Western world might need a spectacular distraction? We're living right now with rapid changes, currency, power, governance. Let me tell you about the ratchet effect, because this will explain it all. We'll do that next. 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
0: Okay, there's an economist. His name is Robert Higgs, and he talks about something called the ratchet effect. A crisis expands government power. We know that. And even after the crisis passes, the machine doesn't go back. It only ratchets upward, bigger. Wars change borders and currencies. They don't have to be won outright. They just need to last long enough for people to forget what life was like before and accept the new normal. So in 2026, we see shifting global orders, debates over the dollar's dominance, pushes for digital currency, stable coins, BRICS, all of this stuff. Okay. All of this is under strain. Okay. So we have all this competition, protectionism, realignments. Everything's about to change. You feel it. You feel it. A dramatic external threat, if it's real or amplified, could unify populations. It would justify new controls, surveillance, global coordination. Everything else would face resistance, but if you could just bring everybody together. Now, again, this is a thought experiment. I really don't believe this is what it's, what it is. I think Disclosure Day, I don't think it's a government operation. I think it's Spielberg. He's a master storyteller who has his finger on the pulse and he sees what's going on. He wrote a great story. I think that's what's happening. However, he has collaborated with government entities to help shape narratives before. The famous Clinton denial, I did not have sex with that woman. That's Steven Spielberg. Okay. The deeper point here is not aliens. It's vulnerability. The only door any power, human or otherwise, needs is fear. A person grounded in true faith, history, principles cannot be stampeded by flashing lights or headlines. Watch the other hand. Watch the other hand. Admire the big-eyed invaders in the movie. Go see the movie. 6 o'clock show. Dinner at 9. Talk about the opening and the ending. What is this?

0: Iran's foreign minister has told his country in a live TV broadcast an agreement with the United States is in its final stages. The current agreement is being called a memorandum of understanding that would cease hostilities, open the Strait of Hormuz, and allow for further talks to continue. The Justice Department is signing off on Paramount's acquisition of Warner Brothers Discovery. Following its eight-month investigation, the DOJ determined that the $110 billion deal is not likely to result in harm to competition or American consumers. The deal would create one of the largest entertainment conglomerates in Hollywood. Federal agents raided the offices of an Ohio-based group involved in voter registration efforts Thursday. According to multiple reports, officials seized computers and other materials from the offices of the Ohio Organizing Collaborative in Cleveland. The group registered thousands of voters ahead of the 2024 elections. The specifics of the federal investigation are unclear. I'm Rob.
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0: Ricky and Jason, I want to ask you, are you going to go see Disclosure today?
1: Oh, yeah. I already bought my tickets at IMAX for this Sunday. Now, I was super, super hyped until your review. And now I'm like, is it worth the IMAX?
0: Well, hang on. I went in. Yeah, it is. I went in, you know, with all of the hype that it is the best Spielberg movie ever. That's a really high bar. You look at Spielberg movies and they're really, really good. They're iconic. I think this is a good movie, but I didn't hear, like, you know, the E.T. theme or the Indiana Jones theme or any of those things. I didn't hear John Williams, a memorable theme in this, the Jurassic Park thing. And everybody said, this is John Williams' best score ever. It's a really good score. It's really good. Best score ever? I don't know. So I walked into it thinking, oh, it's going to be just, you know, the greatest movie you've ever seen in your life because Spielberg. It's not. It's a really good movie. His, you know, top 10 is still one of the best movies of all time, you know. But really, it's better than Jaws? Better than E.T.? Better than Schindler's List? I don't think so. I don't think so. But it's good. It's a really good movie. What I wanted to know is, you're going into it, Ricky, do you buy into this is anything other than Steven Spielberg, finger on the pulse of the population going, everybody's talking about extraterrestrials. I got one more movie in me. I have this story. Or do you think it's a
1: psyop? I think it's completely opportunistic of the cultural moment that we're in. I think it's impressive, though, that he was able to produce it, direct it, cast it. Like, probably they do this, what, years, 2 years in advance? So, like, how the heck did this guy know? Right? That it would release at just the right moment when we're talking about it. This, I tend to believe Jason, and I go along with his theory, that he did this in cahoots with the government.
0: You think so, Jason? You think this is a psyop, or he's just slightly in cahoots? What do you mean he's in cahoots with the government?
2: Well, I don't know what it is. All I know is that I don't like it. And I you know me. Back when this first came out, I was all about what the government has on this stuff. Ever since that New York Times article, I was like, oh my gosh. At this point, with all the heavy, heavy emphasis on Christians, with them saying this is going to somehow make us question our faith, based off of what? No Christian I know thinks that, but that's the message they're trying to push. Now, my mind always goes
0: So I think that there will be those who question there. If this were true, you know, this disclosure was made. I think it would, some would question. I think some would question. I think a lot of people would say, if they're aliens and they look like, you know, the big-eyed bug people, then that is, that's not from God. That's from Satan. I think there will be a lot of people that would say, this is from the devil. And it would be very, very bad. And I think there would be some that would say, and I don't understand this one, that some would say, no, God made us. You know, there's a quote at the beginning of, and I didn't look it up, but I'll bet you it's in the Apocrypha. Can you look up in Genesis real quick? Do a search in Genesis. When God created man, he said that they are the supreme being on this earth. I don't remember the exact quote from the movie, but they make a big deal out of, no, no, no. A nun says, no, no, no. It's the supreme being on this earth. What's it say, Ricky? Do you have it?
1: Didn't he say that he would give us dominion over everything?
0: Right. I've never read anything like that. I could not remember anything. I didn't do a search.
2: So Genesis 1:26, like, let us make mankind in our image so that they may rule over the fish in the sea and the birds in the sky. Is that what they're pulling from?
0: Maybe. I mean, she quoted it, but it was a, you know, it was a sketchy, you know, I was like, I don't think I've ever heard that before. But a lot of people who don't look at the Bible or read the Bible, they won't know, and they'll take that away. But yeah, I guess dominion over the fish in the sea, make God make us in his image. Some people say that means you know, because Jesus came down to get a body. Why does he have a body? Does he take that body and put it on a hanger when he's not using it? I mean, I don't understand the whole body thing if you don't believe God has a body. And I know that's really weird, but I mean, you know, some people believe that we are literally in his own image. Some people say that our spirit is in his image. I don't know. I'll know when I get to heaven. You know, I've always said if I get up to heaven and God's a space octopus, I'm going to be shocked, but it'll be my duty to go, oh, okay, didn't see that one coming, but all right, Lord, I'm with you, I guess. And then the Lord would say, oh, I've got 8 arms to hug you. And it'll continue to be surprising. But, I don't know. To me, that's not essential to my salvation. What's essential to my salvation is Jesus is my Savior. He is the line of redemption. And that's all I really need to know. Everything else is, you know, up in the air for me, far as being locked into it. When I get to the other side, that's when I'll lock into it. They show in the movie somebody bowing down to the Emily Blunt character, and she's just kind of channeling these beings. What?
1: Jason would bow down to the Emily Blunt character if I know anything about him.
0: Oh, I've met Emily Blunt. I'd bow down to her, too. I think I might have. I will worship
1: her. Mouth. You met her? What is she like?
0: Yeah.
1: She seems non-woke.
0: She was super fun. I met her briefly. It was backstage. She was dating Michael Bublé at the time. And they were on Segways, and they came in. They played with the kids for a while. I mean, she was really nice. She was very delightful. I really liked her.
1: I'm mostly going for Emily. Straight woman. But still
0: she is really, you know, best performance of her career? Probably. Probably. She's really, really good in this. And what she's going through is she pulls it off to where it's completely believable. It's a great story. It's a great story. But I think the interesting part of this is taking it beyond the movie. That's why I said get some smart friends. Don't go see this alone. Go see this with some friends that you like to talk to who, you know, can think. And then just say, watch the movie, notice everything you can in it, and let's talk about it afterwards. Because we had a fascinating discussion on the way home. In fact, we had somebody else, we had a bunch of people with us, and I always have to have security. So I actually has kicked security out of my car and said, drive our friend's car behind us. We're going to drive halfway home, you know, where we have to have the fork in the road, and they go one way, we go the other way, because we wanted to talk after it. And I thought, I wish we would have had dinner after the movie, not before. Because it's a great conversation starter. It's fun to think about this stuff. It's also fun just to watch a movie.
2: I'm just on this mission of trying to figure out what is their big. I'm just going to call it PSYOP. PSYOP between Christians and this UFO community. I don't know it. It feels like they're specifically trying to do something specifically on people with faith, and that's what's ticking me off. And I haven't seen the movie yet. I'm going to see it tomorrow. If they don't want it to appear to be a PSYOP, well, stop making it appear so much like a PSYOP. Number one, just a few days ago, every single whistleblower person, you know, that's come out, and their mother, and including congressmen, everyone was in DC making a big disclosure, pitch. And I was like, wait a minute, you guys picked this week, just a few days before one of the biggest movies of the summer comes out, specifically about the government finally doing a disclosure day? I don't know. To me, it's just way too much.
0: And that could be favors to Spielberg. I mean, that could just be, hey, that could be favors to Spielberg. It could be everybody just going, hey, look, the movie is coming out. Everybody's talking about it. Let's make sure we ride that wave right now. I mean, sometimes, you know, sometimes it is just about the money. And sometimes it's just about, I can get my message out. Everybody's going to be paying attention to it. You know, if I ever wrote a sci-fi book that had aliens in it, I'd be out saying, I want my book to release right now because everybody's talking about it right now. Mm-hmm. Where you'd have a hard time getting an interview on shows with a UFO book. If you released it now, you might have a better shot because people are talking about the movie, and so it's relatable. With Steven Spielberg's movie, number one at the box office this weekend, Are Aliens Real? We talked to author, you know, Jason Buttrill about his book, Aliens Are Up My Butt. Jason, what do you think? I mean, that's what would happen. That's what would happen.
2: Well, Glenn, it's not comfortable. I can tell you that.
0: I bet it's not. I bet it's not. Can I just switch topics? I am so disappointed. I have to say, I hope he's outplayed them, but I think the president has been outplayed by stupid Congress. And I can't believe it. I can't believe it. But this is the first time I've looked at it and gone, I don't understand this move at all. Well, no, the Chinese in school thing, that too. But this one is really bad. Listen to this headline. House rejects last minute extension for key FISA spy power amid Bill Pulte uproar. Or Pult. How do you say his name, Ricky? Pult or Pulte?
1: I don't know. He's not going to be there for long, so I haven't really worked on the pronunciation. So sorry. Okay.
0: All right. Good. So this guy is the guy who was picked by Trump to take Tulsi Gabbard's job as the DNI, Director of National Intelligence. That's the guy who's over all of the intelligence agencies. So Congress and the Senate, they pitch a fit, and they're like, this guy doesn't have any experience at all. And they say to the president wants FISA renewed. They say to the president, we're not going to renew FISA. I mean, when I hear that, I hear the heavens open up and I hear angels singing, hallelujah. I mean, that is the greatest thing I could ever hear. You won't refuse. Great. You've been the ones pushing for it and saying, we got to have it, got to have it, got to have it, got to have it. More important than the Save America Act or anything else. Got to have FISA, got to have FISA, got to have FISA, got to have FISA. Okay, so I just nominated somebody that you feel so strongly that he's the wrong guy that you're rejecting FISA? Huh. I don't believe you. I don't believe you. I would have, if I were president, I would have said, oh, okay, good. Well, so be it. He's staying. Why were they so against this guy? And they said, we need somebody who has experience with the agencies. You know what? Actually, I don't want people with experience with the agencies. Maybe that's a good thing because they're very complex. But you know what? Donald Trump didn't have experience with the White House. He was an outsider. And look at what he did. Look at what he did. Yes, he lost his way the first time he had to get his feet. But Donald Trump and everybody around him, Tulsi Gabbard, can brief this guy if he's smart, and I don't know enough about him. If he's smart, he might be exactly the guy. And seeing that the intelligence agencies start to put the squeeze on the Senate and the House members, and they're like, no, no, no, we can't have him. That's exactly the guy I want. Exactly the guy I want. And so what does the president do? He bails on that guy and says, okay, we'll pick this guy. And now they're willing to do the FISA thing. Oh, really? They're willing to do it? They're willing to give you the FISA renewal? Oh, how brave of Congress to do. They were going to anyway. They were going to anyway. He should have exacted something else. He should have said, you know what? Go ahead. Don't pass. He's staying unless you want to give me the Save America Act. Give me the Save America Act. I'll replace him. I still would be hesitant to do that, but I don't think the president got anything except FISA. They weren't going to cut FISA. None of them would have cut FISA. What did you do? I really want an answer on that one, because that one I don't understand. All right, back in just a minute. 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
0: You know, the only thing I can think of that would explain why he would make this change in exchange for FISA is you have what's going on with Iran, and you know that they are planning terror, trying to plan terror here in the United States. We have the operations in Venezuela. We have the FIFA World Cup. Here in the U.S., all these huge crowds and gatherings, people coming from all over the world. I think we're going to play Iran in the World Cup maybe this weekend. We have our 250, you know, America 250 celebrations happening all over the country, but a massive event beginning this weekend and all the way through August in Washington, D.C. I mean, I think he's concerned about our own security here in the United States, our domestic security, much more than he was the first term. Remember, the first term, he was against FISA. He didn't like it. Now, he's pushing for it. In fact, he said, FISA 702 is very important to our military. I'm willing to risk up giving up my rights for our great military and country. Speak for yourself, Mr. Trump. I am not. But I think that's the only thing is he might know something that we don't know about threats that have him really spooked. All right. More in just a minute. Our last hour of the week coming up next.
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1: Calling off the strikes, I'm Ted Lindner, Fox News. In a stunning reversal Thursday, President Trump abruptly called off a planned military strike against Iran, declaring that a peace agreement was within reach and that the time and place of the signing of that agreement would be announced shortly, telling reporters Thursday at the Oval Office.
2: Probably have a signing maybe in Europe, and it's a great thing. Most importantly, we have a deal that Iran will never have a nuclear weapon, which was the whole purpose of what we had to go through to get this, so it was a big, very big thing.
1: Fox's Mark Meredith has more from the White House.
22: The news follows a day filled with threats, as Trump himself warned massive airstrikes were hours away.
2: We have a signing soon, and the documents are in pretty final shape, so we'll see.
22: The president claims Iran is ready to abandon its nuclear program. Iran has spent months telling the world that's non-negotiable. Democrats say the president's on and off again threats show he has no exit strategy.
1: President Trump says Vice President J.D. Vance will be there for the signing of the deal. Today marks 10 years since the massacre of dozens at an LGBTQ nightclub in Orlando, Florida. Fox's Tanya J. Powers.
23: A decade has passed since 49 people were killed when a gunman opened fire inside the Pulse nightclub in Orlando, Florida, and an annual observance is planned. The Pulse Remembrance Ceremony will feature performances from local artists, including the Orlando Gay Chorus, and a special presentation by the city's Poet Laurie. A candlelight ceremony and reading of the 49 names will conclude the event. At the time of the massacre in 2016, it was the deadliest mass shooting in U.S. history. Recently, city officials unveiled updated plans for a permanent memorial that will feature a healing garden, reflecting pool, and tributes to those killed, and will be built on the site of the former nightclub. Tanya J. Powers, Fox News.
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4: Drug gang leader gone. I'm Chris DeMeo, Fox News. President Trump says the U.S. military has taken out the leader of the Trende Aragua gang.
17: President posted that, quote, at my direction, the United States Southern Command delivered a swift and lethal kinetic strike to successfully execute Nino Guerrero, the infamous leader of Trende Aragua, one of the most bloodthirsty terrorist organizations on the planet. The timing of the strike is unclear. The State Department has designated Trende Aragua a foreign terrorist organization.
4: That's Fox's Rich Etson. The strike happening with the help of the government of Venezuela. Severe weather causing deadly destruction at a church in Manita, Virginia. At least one person was killed and nearly two dozen injured when a tent collapsed with parishioners underneath it.
18: The folks that observed it that were on scene indicated that when the high winds came through very quickly, the tent just catastrophically failed.
4: Acting Bedford Fire Chief Abby Johnston, she says the church was celebrating its 20th anniversary. She also says the church had the proper permits and the tent passed inspection by Bedford County earlier this week. The United States men's soccer team is off to a great start at the World Cup. Fox's Kevin Uretsky has more.
19: The first World Cup game on American soil since 1994 was certainly worth the wait as the U.S. took on Paraguay in L.A. Team USA was already up 2-0 in the first half, but Flo Balogun wanted more.
20: Balogun, can he get inside? Still Balogun, Flo Balogun!
19: The enthusiastic call on Fox Sports. The final was 4-1, the most goals the U.S. has ever scored in a World Cup match. Team USA gets 3 points for the win and will next play next Friday in Seattle against Australia. Kevin Uretsky, Fox News.
4: And I'm Chris DeMeo. This is Fox News.
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It was a solid result for Team USA in their first match at the World Cup. Striker Folarin Balogun scored twice for the U.S. side, leading the team to a 4-1 win over Paraguay. Next up for the U.S., Australia. Chants of USA, USA could be heard from the crowds ahead of kickoff at Southern California's SoFi Stadium. The United States has never won.

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12: FISA on hold. I'm Deborah Valentine, Fox News. A key intelligence tool lapsed at midnight after both chambers of Congress failed to extend FISA, the Foreign Intelligence Surveillance Act, Section 702.
13: Both the House and Senate failed to extend a program allowing for the warrantless surveillance of foreign targets after Democrats, like Virginia Senator Mark Warner, said they couldn't abide by the president's Housing Finance Agency Director Bill Pulte being selected as Director of National Intelligence.
14: And put a political hack into one of our most critical national security positions.
13: But President Trump then announced he was selecting the U.S. attorney in Manhattan for the role, saying Pulte would only be there temporarily.
15: Running it for a short while when we get a very talented person, Jay Clayton, in. As you know, Jay Clayton's an incredible talent.
13: As far as when they could vote again on FISA, the House is not back in session until June 23rd. Jessica Rosenthal, Fox News.
12: President Trump said Friday that the leader of Trinidad-Aragua, Hector Rust Henford Guerrero Flores, also known as Nino Guerrero, is dead. The president says the gang leader was killed in a U.S. military strike with help from the Venezuelan government. The U.S. men's soccer team defeats Paraguay in their opening World Cup match Friday night. Fox's Kevin Uretsky has details.
16: The first World Cup game on American soil since 1994 was certainly worth the wait. As the U.S. took on Paraguay in L.A., Team USA was already up 2-0 in the first half, but Flo Balogun wanted more.
17: Balogun, can he get inside? Still Balogun! Flo Balogun!
16: The enthusiastic call on Fox Sports. The final was 4-1, the most goals the U.S. has ever scored in a World Cup match. Team USA gets 3 points for the win and will next play next Friday in Seattle against Australia.
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0: pending that would cease hostilities, open the Strait of Hormuz, and allow for further talks to continue. The Justice Department is signing off on Paramount's acquisition of Warner Brothers Discovery. Following its eight-month investigation, the DOJ determined that the $110 billion deal is not likely to result in harm to competition or American consumers. The deal would create one of the largest entertainment conglomerates in Hollywood. Federal agents raided the offices of an Ohio-based group involved in voter registration efforts Thursday. According to multiple reports, officials seized computers and other materials from the offices of the Ohio Organizing Collaborative in Cleveland. The group registered thousands of voters ahead of the 2024 elections. The specifics of the federal investigation are unclear. I'm Rob.
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5: I'm Chris Foster. Gun sales in Virginia are surging. That's because the governor in that state signed an assault weapons ban that goes into effect on July 1st. The FBI says there were more than 75,000 background checks in May, which was more than doubled that same month the previous year. The law was a Democratic-sponsored bill that bans the sale of semi-automatic rifles or pistols that have a capacity of more than 15 rounds. Governor Spanberger said firearms designed to inflict maximum casualties do not belong on our streets. Several of Virginia's elected Commonwealth attorneys have said they don't intend to uphold the law. The Supreme Court is poised to rule before the end of this month on Wolford v. Lopez, a gun rights case out of Hawaii. At issue is a challenge to that state's law banning firearms on private property open to the public, including hotels and stores, without explicit permission, even if the gun owner has a concealed carry permit, or other states have similar laws. And those are your bullet points. I'm Chris Foster, Fox News.
0: As the day wraps up, he's just getting revved up. 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
11: Drug gang leader gone. I'm Chris DeMeo, Fox News. President Trump says the U.S. military has taken out the leader of the Trende Aragua gang.
12: President posted the quote, "At my direction, the United States Southern Command delivered a swift and lethal kinetic strike to successfully execute Nino Guerrero, the infamous leader of Trende Aragua, one of the most bloodthirsty terrorist organizations on the planet." The timing of the strike is unclear. The State Department has designated Trende Aragua a foreign terrorist organization.
11: Fox's Rich Edson, the strike happening with the help of the government of Venezuela. Severe weather causing deadly destruction at a church in Matilla, Virginia. At least one person was killed and nearly two dozen injured when a tent collapsed with parishioners underneath it.
13: The folks that observed it that were on scene indicated that when the high winds came through very quickly, the tent just catastrophically failed.
11: Acting Bedford Fire Chief Abby Johnston, she says the church was celebrating its 20th anniversary. She also says the church had the proper permits and the tent passed inspection by Bedford County earlier this week. The U.S. men's soccer team off to a great start at the World Cup. Fox's Kevin Uretsky has more.
14: The first World Cup game on American soil since 1994 was certainly worth the wait as the U.S. took on Paraguay in L.A., Team USA was already up 2-0 in the first half, but Flo Balogun wanted more.
15: Balogun, can he get inside? Still Balogun, Flo Balogun!
14: The enthusiastic call on Fox Sports. The final was 4-1, the most goals the U.S. has ever scored in a World Cup match. Team USA gets 3 points for the win and will next play next Friday in Seattle against Australia. Kevin Uretsky, Fox News.
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21: 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This program has been pre-recorded.

0: was a solid result for Team USA in their first match at the World Cup. Striker Fullerin Balogun scored twice for the U.S. side, leading the team to a 4-1 win over Paraguay. Next up for the U.S., Australia. Chance of USA. USA could be heard from the crowds ahead of kickoff at Southern California's SoFi Stadium. The United States has never won the World Cup. U.S. Central Command says it has downed several Iranian drones near the Strait of Hormuz. CENTCOM announced on X the drones were launched at commercial ships traveling through the strait, and all were shot down by U.S. forces. This, as reports say, the U.S. and Iran are closing in on a peace agreement that could be signed as soon as this weekend. SpaceX soared in its first day of trading on the stock market. The company said last night in a SEC filing that it's raising $75 billion while selling shares for $135 each. Founder Elon Musk is likely to become the world's first trillionaire as a result.
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0: 1969, it debuted on ABC. It was a sitcom about a lovely lady, and she had a hair of gold.
1: Wait a minute, lovely lady with a hair of gold. It is the Brady Bunch.
0: Bingo, you got one. Let's see, try another one real quick, okay?
1: Oh, man, you got, okay.
0: This
1: yeah,
0: one's
1: okay.
0: From 1984. It debuted that year on NBC. It starred Felicia, Lisa, and Bill. A little tougher for you.
1: Is it The Nanny?
0: It's not The Nanny. It's a middle-class American family living in Brooklyn.
1: Oh, it's not What You're Talking About, Willis.
0: No.
1: What's the Different Strokes, right?
0: Was nope. that yeah, but no, it's not that. Here's the last one. The dad was a doctor. There are millions of people out there right now jumping up and down going, come on, Connie, come on.
1: In 84, I just graduated high school, going into college. I was at University of Kentucky, and I was not watching TV. We were having other fun. Okay.
0: Last guess. It wasn't
1: Mork and Mindy. I don't know.
0: Okay, I'll tell you, but we're not going to talk about what happened to the actor after this, and you'll understand why. But it was The Cosby Show.
1: Oh, okay. Yeah, we won't talk about it.
0: So you're one for one this break.
1: No, didn't I get two? No.
0: No, you didn't get The Cosby Show. You just got The Brady Bunch.
1: All right. Okay.
0: Cool.
1: All right. All right. Thank you for coming in. He'll be back. He'll have more trivia, and y'all can bust on me. I know you will. Stay with us, Coast to Coast AM.
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0: CENTCOM says several Iranian drones have been downed near the Strait of Hormuz. Details from Rob Martyr.
1: CENTCOM announced on X the drones were launched at commercial ships traveling through the strait, and all were shot down by U.S. forces. This, as reports say, the U.S. and Iran are closing in on a peace agreement that could be signed as soon as this weekend. Iran's foreign minister has told his country in a live TV broadcast an agreement with the U.S. is in its final stages. The current agreement is being called a memorandum of understanding that would cease hostilities, open the Strait of Hormuz, and allow for further talks to continue.
0: President Trump says the U.S. has killed the leader of the Tren de Aragua gang. In a post on Truth Social, Trump said the U.S. Southern Command delivered a swift and lethal kinetic strike that killed Nino Guerrero. That's an alias of Hector Rustenfor Guerreras Flores, the alleged leader of the Venezuelan gang. On Friday, Secretary of War Pete Hegseth confirmed Guerrero was killed in a strike on Venezuelan soil.
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0: President Trump's name is being removed from the Kennedy Center in Washington, D.C. Workers started the process of stripping the lettering from the building before dawn after a judge rejected a last-minute bid to block an earlier order to remove it. The performing arts landmark had been renamed the Trump Kennedy Center in December, 10 months after Trump removed several trustees from the board and appointed himself as one. However, the judge ruled Friday that the president's name must come off the center after the Trump administration asked for a stay on a May ruling from the U.S. District Court in D.C., pending a new appeal of that decision. Multiple Iranian drones have been downed by the U.S. military near the Strait of Hormuz. Rob Martier reports.
1: CENTCOM announced on X the drones were launched at commercial ships traveling through the strait, and all were shot down by U.S. forces. This, as reports say, the U.S. and Iran are closing in on a peace agreement that could be signed as soon as this weekend.
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1: These Gitmo detainees should have been executed, in my mind, personally, a long time ago.
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3: Welcome back to The Weekend Dive. I'm Rory O'Neill. This week, a verdict was reached in the trial of Carmelo Anthony, a Texas teen accused of stabbing a competitor at a track meet. News Nation's Rich McHugh has been following the story that's gained national attention. And Rich, why don't you set up a bit what happened here?
4: Last year, at a track meet in Frisco, Texas, Austin Metcalf was there with his brother and other people from, I believe it was Memorial High School, sitting under a tent because it was raining. And Carmelo Anthony from a rival school is in their tent. It's unclear why he's in their tent, and he's sitting there with his backpack on his knees. According to the eyewitnesses, there were requests for Carmelo to leave, and he didn't leave. It escalated, and something to the effect of Carmelo said, "Touch me, and you're going to regret it." And he had his hand in his backpack, and everybody seems to doubt that there was anything in the backpack, but Austin Metcalf pushed him or shoved him. And at that moment, Carmelo pulled out a knife and stabbed Austin Metcalf, happened to be right in the heart. Austin Metcalf, you know, dropped down. He was clearly in shock, and everybody was, you know, it was pandemonium. Carmelo Anthony ran out into the middle of the stadium. An officer caught up with Carmelo and, you know, was asking him about it, something to the effect of suspect or allegedly. And he said, you know, no, I did this. Like, so he instantly said, I did this. I stabbed this person.
3: So then it must all come down to what happened in that instant, right? Was this some kind of premeditated murder? Was it self-defense?
4: The whole case came down to, was it self-defense? You know, was this a sneak attack? The prosecution says it was a sneak attack on Austin Metcalf, and the defense said it was self-defense. Ultimately, these guys were bullying him. Much of the eyewitness testimony in the case, there's only about 20-something witnesses called. It was a very short trial, speedy trial. There are teammates, friends inside the tent. They all pretty much said the same thing. You know, and some of these, because race is a factor here, it's worth pointing out that some of the people that were eyewitnesses were African American and said the same things, that they believe that Carmelo Anthony was the aggressor, not the other way around. Again, their words, not mine. So this has gotten a lot of attention over the past year. I had a chance to view a videotape. I was one of the few journalists to be able to view a videotape of the actual incident. Was taken from the press box in the stadium, and the video was trained on the bleachers across the way. Now, full disclosure, the video that I saw was not very good. You know, it's just a wide angle lens that's from far away, and so you can see people go into the tent, but you can't really make anything out. But you can see the pandemonium happen, and everybody start to figure like what was going on. That comes into question. This video comes into play because Carmelo Anthony has since already filed an appeal, but family representatives of Anthony have said there was a better version of that video that was not introduced in court and that should have been introduced by the defense. They feel the defense failed them.
3: And then the race factor, the victim, a white teenager, the suspect, a black teenager, and the jury has no African Americans on it.
4: There were no black people on the jury, and they feel that that was not a fair representation. The district attorney said, you know, justice has been served here. And he thanked the jurors. He thanked the prosecution, the witnesses. He thanked the Metcalf family. The Metcalf family had been under gag order for a long time. But this was the first time he could actually speak. And man, the impact statements they read in court were powerful. They spoke directly to Carmelo Anthony, said, look at me, look me in the eye. He reportedly would not look up. He was only looking down. Jeff Metcalf said, a part of me died that day. I am not the same person that I used to be. We lost our son. Our house is quiet. We were robbed. You know, it was a torrent of emotion that came out.
3: The jury reached a guilty verdict, and the judge immediately takes the case into sentencing. And that's when we heard from Carmelo Anthony's mother.
4: She begged the jury for mercy and that her son was sorry. And the jury handed down 35 years guilty first degree murder. And so outside the courtroom in Collin County, Texas, it was, you know, a bit of a zoo, I'd say. People were screaming and upset with this verdict and the sentence. And it was, you know, divided along racial lines.
3: News Nation's Rich McHugh reporting the family of Carmelo Anthony is already working on an appeal. The U.S., Canada, in fact, the world, fell in love with the crew of the Artemis II mission that went on that brave journey in their small capsule out past the moon, farther away from Earth than any humans had been before, only to safely return to Earth a few days later. Well, now meet the crew of Artemis III. Hoping to launch late next year, this crew will go on a mission in low Earth orbit to practice how to rendezvous and dock with other future lunar landers. The commander of the mission, NASA astronaut Randy Bresnik, a veteran. Also on this flight, the pilot from the European Space Agency, Luca Parmitano, another NASA vet, as is Frank Rubio, who's also a medical doctor who will be on this flight. The rookie is NASA astronaut Andre Douglas. He was the backup who would have been called in to help out with the Artemis II crew had something happened before their mission launched. NASA Administrator Jared Isaacman.
5: This seems like the beginning of the future that we imagined as children. This seems like the very beginning of Earth's first Starfleet to me. Will we use Artemis III to get into the rhythm of multi-launch campaigns, test the interoperability across several systems while close to home, learn and improve, and inform the changes necessary when the torch will be passed once again?
3: Artemis III rookie Andre Douglas.
6: So, Mom, thank you so much for believing in me. For believing in me. This whole time, all these years, you prayed for me, you thought about me, and I always appreciate that. And Dad, that work ethic that you showed, that work ethic, I was trying to emulate you. You. Thank you so much. Oh, by the way, happy early Father's Day.
3: He's flown before, but the announcement still was overwhelming for Italian astronaut Luca Parmitano.
7: The rocket, figuratively and literally, is NASA. I'm grateful that NASA has allowed me to be part of this incredible group of people, of this crew, and for letting me fly. But we wouldn't be going anywhere without fuel, and the fuel that lets everything move is right here. Maya, Sarah, Marta, my extended family here in the crowd. You are the energy that feeds my soul. And your love is the spark that ignites every passion. Thank you. Grazie.
3: Commander Randy Bresnik.
8: We are certainly humbled as a crew to be able to be your crew that executes this Artemis III mission in space. Being that unifying link between the phenomenal Artemis II mission we just had 2 months ago and the Artemis IV mission that will follow ours, where we will again be the first to land humans on another celestial body, that celestial body being our neighbor in the sky at night, the moon.
3: Three of the Artemis II crew members came on stage to congratulate their successors and quite literally handed them a baton.
9: And you guys know, because you work in the office, we've been carrying these batons around for way too long. And so with that, the Artemis II crew, comrade, hands you the baton. You got the controls.
3: Artemis III is set to launch late in 2027, setting up lunar landings in 2028. Measuring the excitement for the World Cup as the weekend dive continues.
10: Thank you. President Trump's name is being removed from the Kennedy Center in Washington, D.C. Workers started the process of stripping the lettering from the building before dawn after a judge rejected a last-minute bid to block an earlier order to remove it. The performing arts landmark had been renamed the Trump Kennedy Center in December, 10 months after Trump removed several trustees from the board and appointed himself as one. However, the judge ruled Friday that the president's name must come off the center after the Trump administration asked for a stay on a May ruling from the U.S. District Court in D.C., pending a new appeal of that decision. Multiple Iranian drones have been downed by the U.S. military near the Strait of Hormuz. Rob Martier reports.
11: CENTCOM announced on X the drones were launched at commercial ships traveling through the strait, and all were shot down by U.S. forces. This, as reports say, the U.S. and Iran are closing in on a peace agreement that could be signed as soon as this weekend.
10: I'm Lisa Taylor.
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0: Hello there, and thanks for tuning into this week's show. 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We appreciate it. And if you're just joining us for the first time, nice to have you along today. I want to start by sending a big thank you out to our sponsor, Dr. Newton's Naturals. 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And I want you to check them out when you have a chance because they really have some great products to improve your health and the health of your family. Okay, on today's show, we're talking about vitamin D, sometimes referred to as the sunshine vitamin. But folks, here's the problem. Many of us aren't getting enough sunshine lately between slathering on those powerful sunscreens and spending more time indoors. And what it really comes down to is this vitamin D deficiency that's out there is causing an avalanche of health problems for 70% of our population, ranging from pain, loss of balance, muscle weakness, depression, increased blood pressure, arthritis, memory loss, and even a compromised immune system. And I have Dr. Michael Pincus with me today to talk about the most effective way to get vitamin D. Dr. Pincus, it's good to talk to you again.
21: Chris, it's great to be back. Thank you.
0: You know, many of you know that Dr. Pincus is a nationally recognized authority on natural and alternative health. He's a successful chiropractor. He's worked with top Hollywood celebrities, professional and Olympic athletes, and he continues to be very involved in some of today's top health concerns. And let's kind of start at the top, Dr. Pincus, and talk a little bit about what are some of the warning signs that you may be deficient in vitamin D?
21: Okay, well, part of it is how you feel. And one of the things, Chris, is being tired for no apparent reason.
0: Okay.
21: But on the reverse side of that, I've seen that a lack of vitamin D affects your sleep. Okay, another big sign is that your bones ache. Now, there's a lot of people listening who've been diagnosed with osteoporosis, which is a thinning of the bone.
0: Mm-hmm.
21: But again, a vitamin D deficiency. A big one is muscle weakness. So you try to get up from a couch, you get in and out of a car, and you're finding it more and more difficult. And that's leading to the high, high prevalence of people falling and injuring themselves.
0: Ah, okay. All right.
21: Which is a huge problem.
0: Right, exactly.
21: Another one is you tend to get more colds, especially upper respiratory problems.
0: Okay.
21: Problems with blood pressure, cardiovascular problems, digestive problems, constipation, bloating, gas.
0: Mm-hmm.
21: It's very, very common. And if you're a diabetic, there's all kinds of data about being deficient in vitamin D, and the list goes on and on. It's a huge problem.
0: What does vitamin D actually do in the body? What is it used for?
21: Well, when we use the word vitamin, it's actually kind of a misnomer because vitamin D is actually a hormone.
0: Okay.
21: And this regulates thousands of genes in the body. Everything from pain, blood sugar, immune system, blood pressure, bone strength. Plus, vitamin D has been linked to maintaining colon health, breast, prostate, and ovarian health. But I'll tell you what, the way we're taking vitamin D is all wrong. It's all messed up.
0: Well, why do you say that? Why is it messed up?
21: Well, first of all, you go to your doctor and they say, yeah, I'm going to put you on a vitamin D supplement, and it's like 400 international units, which is totally worthless. Or God forbid, if you're listening right now and you're taking a multivitamin and you think you're covered, that's why you're on 6 or 8 or 10 different prescription drugs. I'll tell you that right now.
0: Mm.
21: Because your body is not getting enough D. The other thing is that vitamin D is an oil. You don't absorb oils in your body. They're very difficult to digest.
0: Okay.
21: So I've come up with

0: And then she discovered my D3, and she said she went back to her doctor, had her blood test, and her blood test went back into a normal range just within weeks.
1: 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And when you do call and order, you will not be automatically enrolled in one of those monthly subscription programs. This is a one-time order. So the number to call is 1-800-476-5613. I'll give it to you again. It's 1-800-476-5613. All right, for those of you just joining us, I have Dr. Michael Pincus on the line with us today. We've been talking about Dr. Pincus's fast melt vitamin D3 formula, and this vitamin D deficiency is really an epidemic now, causing all kinds of health concerns. But the issue is, even if you're trying to get vitamin D back in your body, you're most likely taking the wrong type or the wrong form of vitamin D the wrong way, maybe not even getting enough of it. And Dr. Pincus, why don't we start here by talking about, you know, why is this deficiency such an epidemic, despite all of the awareness and the products that you see on the store shelves containing vitamin D?
0: Well, yeah, that's a good point. 70% of us in this country are deficient in vitamin D. The fact is that your body needs vitamin D. This is a hormone that should be there, and it's not there. And the statistics show that back in the 70s when we started getting cable networks and, of course, with the internet, we're not going outside, and most of us get no vitamin D from the sun.
1: What makes your Fast Melt D3 formula a much better choice?
0: Well, Chris, first of all, I put 5,000 units of vitamin D3 per serving in each tablet so you can actually feel the difference. Second, I use the right type of vitamin D in my formula. And third, I've worked with an advanced team of scientists, and they're using this technology to put it in this fast dissolving melt for immediate absorption and quick results that you can feel.
1: Now, is your Fast Melt vitamin D3 formula manufactured here in the U.S., Dr. Pincus?
0: Yeah, absolutely. My formula is manufactured right here in the USA, Chris. In fact, we have a facility that is a cGMP certified lab, which means current good manufacturing practices. And this is an FDA mandated set of rules that we follow. As a matter of fact, just recently the FDA came in and did an inspection, and they said, hey guys, keep up the good work.
1: Now, you mentioned earlier that there's a strong connection between vitamin D and diabetes. Talk a little bit about how your Fast Melt D3 formula could help folks that are dealing with diabetes or even at risk of getting diabetes.
0: Well, yeah, diabetes is a huge problem. And in type 2 diabetics, what we find is that there's plenty of insulin in the body, but the insulin is not recognized by the cells. And so what vitamin D3 does is it takes that problem and it seems to fix it. Now, they've studied vitamin D3 and it's improved this insulin signature by 60%. And just to give you a comparison, the most popular diabetic drug improves at 13%.
1: Wow. Now, let me

0: ask you this, Dr. Pincus. How can your Fast Melt D3 formula help boost your immune system?
1: Vitamin D is responsible for 200 different chemicals that your immune cells produce to fight off bacteria and viruses. Listen, if you're someone that's susceptible to having any type of cold, flu, I would start right now taking one of my vitamin D3 melts every day. And one of the nice things about this is that besides your immune system being better, you'll find your energy better, you'll find less pain, less arthritic type pain, more mobility, flexibility, better muscle strength. And if you're someone who's concerned about falling, you'll have better balance and a better sense of walking, which is so important these days.
0: So, and how do you take it, Dr. Pincus?
1: You can take it in the morning. You can take it at night. You don't need water, and you put it in your mouth, and, you know, maybe count to 30, it's gone.
0: Wow. And maybe you can share again for those that may have just joined us some of the responses that you get from people that have been taking your formula and what kind of results have they seen?
1: Let me tell you my own story. So over the summer, I didn't take as much of my D3. I was actually traveling, and I ran out of it. So what happened to me is, you know, I'm basically pain-free, but all of a sudden I started having pain in my hand. I go, what is this? This is weird. But then I realized that I had run out of my D3 formula, and I went off of it for several weeks. And the minute I started going on it, it took about 7, maybe 8 days, the pain went away.
0: Wow.
1: Crazy, isn't it?
0: That's how you know something's working, right? If you stop and the health issues come back, well, there's your answer.
1: That's the best test that anyone can listen to, especially if you're on the fence. You're going, well, I wonder if this is really for me. And what I would do, Chris, is next time you give out the number to have people order, is go ahead and order it. I know you mentioned it's a risk-free offer, and go ahead and try it yourself and stay on it for 5-6 weeks. And then if you still doubt it, then go off of it and see if anything gets worse.
0: And again, folks, I want to take a moment here to let you listeners know that if you want to try Dr. Pincus's vitamin D3 formula, there's a special toll-free number for you to call. 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This is a one-time order, folks. So the number to call is 1-800-476-5613. I'll give it to you again. It's 1-800-476-5613. So what do you think, folks? Are you one of the 70% of people listening most likely taking the wrong type of vitamin D supplement? Joining us today is our good friend Dr. Michael Pincus, and we've been talking about his Fast Melt vitamin D3 formula. And Dr. Pincus, what you're saying is that most of us are deficient in vitamin D. And because of that deficiency, it's causing health issues like pain, muscle weakness, immune problems, and that most vitamin D supplements are not the best form. And more importantly, it's not the right amount of vitamin D to really make an impact. Is that what you're saying?
1: Yes, it's exactly what I'm saying, Chris. It's a multifaceted problem where, one, we're not getting enough vitamin D3 in our system.
0: Mm-hmm.
1: Vitamin D3 is responsible for activating 2,000 different genes in the body, controlling everything from diabetes to hormone production to muscle strength, heart beating correctly, digestion, immune system. It's a really long list. And honestly, it surprised me because in medical school, we learned that vitamin D was necessary for the bones. We get enough being outside and in our milk and end of story.
0: Right.
1: And for the first 20-some years of my practice, I never prescribed vitamin D. I just didn't think it was necessary. And then in the early 2000s, the studies started coming out, and now there's over 2,300 studies that just show that vitamin D is absolutely necessary. It's not just a good idea. It's absolutely necessary. It's a hormone that should be in the body, and it's not there.
0: Can you share some of that research, Dr. Pincus? And more importantly, what's the conclusion of the research related to vitamin D?
1: Well, one of the biggest studies ever on vitamin D were from the U.S. Navy.
0: Okay.
1: So I think it was like 145,000 men and women were studied, and they found that the number one non-combat reason that people died in the Navy was due to melanoma.
0: So skin cancer.
1: So I'm reading this study, you know, I kind of paused right there and I went, yeah, it makes sense. You know, people are out on the decks of ships in the equator and all over the world and they're getting the harmful
0: exposure,
1: UV sun rays and they're developing skin cancer. But then I read on and it said most of the victims were office workers, like clerks and people in hangers and inside. And I went, oh my God.
0: Hmm.
1: So it was a link going back to vitamin D deficiency in the body.
0: What about muscle and bone strength? Can your D3 formula help with that?
1: Yeah, it's critical. Like if you're someone that's over 50, especially, you're seeing a progression of the core muscles in your body starting to slow down. First, it's kind of a clumsiness that people kind of feel like they're getting clumsy physically. And then it's a lack of flexibility that you start to stiffen up. And you feel it at night, especially if you're in bed, rolling from side to side. You wake up with your knees hurting, your legs are restless, your shoulders hurt. That's that stiffness setting in that's associated with a lack of this vitamin D3 in my formula. So if you're someone listening right now and you're having a lot of joint pain, bone pain, muscle pain, fibromyalgia, I would say start on my formula like immediately and start taking one or two of my vitamin D3s a day for the first week or two to get your doses up quickly.
0: So let me ask you about these gummy vitamins. Does that work? Can you put enough vitamin D into a little gummy bear, and is that the best way to get it in your body?
1: No, of course not, Chris. You know, they'll go to any type of lengths to try to market things that seem good, but you're taking a lot of sugar and gelatin and wax. My thing is, it's not what you take, it's what your body absorbs.
0: Well, I want to talk more about what happens when people start taking your Fast Melt D3 formula.
1: Boy, that's a really good question, because the first area that vitamin D seems to affect is your energy, your sleep, your outlook, your moods, and then after being on it for a while, your core strength will come back. So for those of you who have slowed down, you're going to feel more energy, like physically. So it's kind of like feeling a little bit younger, Chris.
0: And who wouldn't want that?
1: Right.
0: And maybe you can share again, for those that may have just joined us, some of the responses that you get from people that have been taking your formula, and what kind of results have they seen?
1: Well, one of the surprising ones was I gave it to my brother-in-law, who had gone to his doctor and was very concerned about his cholesterol, his blood fat, and his weight. And I put him on my vitamin D3, and he went back in 3 months later, and his blood profile was perfect.
0: All right, I want to take a moment here to let you listeners know that, again, if you want to try Dr. Pincus's vitamin D3 formula, there is a special toll-free number for you to call right now. 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So that number to call is 1-800-476-5613. And keep in mind, folks, you have absolutely nothing to lose here because Dr. Pincus's vitamin D3 formula is guaranteed to be safe and effective or your money back. And when you do call and order, you're not going to be enrolled in one of those automatic monthly subscription programs. This is a one-time order. So I encourage you, the number to call is 1-800-476-5613. I'll give it to you again. It's 1-800-476-5613. So how about it, folks? I mean, what it really comes down to here is we're not getting the right form or enough vitamin D delivered the right way, which is why we have so many of these health concerns that you probably can't put your finger on. And Dr. Pincus, I want to start just recapping here that there are a couple different forms of vitamin D, and maybe explain why the typical form that you would find in most off-the-shelf D formulas is different from what you've put together here.
1: Well, there's vitamin D2 and there's vitamin D3. And D2 is the type of vitamin D that has to be activated by your body, so it has to be converted into vitamin D3. Vitamin D3 is the activated form, so it's ready to go to work. Now, the vitamin D3 that I use in my formula, I think it's the best because I've seen the best results with myself, my family, with my patients. Plus, I've worked with the lab where the people in the lab have taken this and they test their blood every day to see how the D is going, and it's going up and out through the roof where it should be.
0: Wow. So, Dr. Pincus, I mean, who should consider taking your fast melt vitamin D formula?
1: Well, I would definitely start with kids for development and immunity. Obviously, young adults in their 20s need vitamin D to keep their immune system strong. Mm-hmm. Then men and women in their 30s, you're talking about heart health, immunity, cardiovascular problems start to turn on. But it's also the child-rearing years, and vitamin D for pregnant women is very, very important.
0: Mm-hmm.
1: People in their 40s, that's when, you know, you start feeling more of those aches and pains like you've never felt before. You think you're getting older. And again, it's important for your hormones and to keep yourself physically active. And of course, when you're in your 50s, you start feeling stiffer. You can't golf. You can't play tennis. You know, you start becoming aware of your body not functioning.
0: Mm-hmm.
1: And then people over 60, I just wish that every senior citizen would go on this formula. Imagine living in your senior years where you have confidence in your balance and you're able to have the energy to get things done and
0: the mental
1: clarity. You know, this is more and more important as we go along because people are living longer, but the quality of life is not great.
0: You know, is it ever too late, Dr. Pincus, such that your fast melt D3 formula wouldn't be a worthwhile investment?
1: If you can see the breath on the mirror in the morning, then you know that you're a candidate for this. Because a lot of the things that people suffer from, they're suffering from a lack of this vitamin in their body. So it's never too late to try something like this. And the sooner you can get on my formula, the better odds you're going to have of having a really healthy, high energy, high mobility life from here on out.
0: Yeah, well, it makes a lot of sense. And Dr. Pincus, what can someone expect when they start taking your fast melt D3 formula?
1: Well, you're going to notice within the first several days that something's changing in your body because this kickstarts so many different cycles in your body that you'll start having less pain, having more energy, and having better mental clarity, better sleep. Your moods can be affected by this. Vitamin D3 is necessary to get these things running.
0: Well, Dr. Pincus, unfortunately, we only have a few minutes left. Anything else you want to share with our audience here in our final minutes?
1: For those of you listening, we've covered a lot of ground. Working with the body is tricky, as you know. And we're talking to your listeners of your show, you know, they're of all walks of life with all various conditions. And so I'm trying to give some good health advice here, Chris. The point is get yourself out of it. Get yourself on this formula and see for yourself. It's not against the law for you to try something to see if it works.
0: That's an, that's an interesting way to put it.
1: We're doing, we're talking about nutrition. We're not talking about rocket science here.
0: Right,
1: but
0: right.
1: But there's a lot of science behind what I'm talking about. The key is to get on this formula and give it a month or two. Every day, take one of these things. And start to see improvements in your pain, your blood pressure, your blood sugar, your energy, your sleep habits. This is my appeal to your listeners to get on this formula and try it for themselves.
0: Well, Dr. Pincus, again, thank you for taking time to be with us today.
1: Thank you, Chris.
0: All right, folks. 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
5: 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One of my favorite guests is on the line. We've got Chris Killam, also known as the Medicine Hunter, standing by now. CNN calls Chris the Indiana Jones of natural medicine because he's, well, constantly scouring the globe searching for natural remedies. You may have seen Chris on the Dr. Oz show or maybe on PBS or CBS and also on Fox News where he does a health segment. He's been featured in the New York Times and also on ABC's 2020. Anyway, Chris is joining us today to discuss not one, but three of the hottest nutritional ingredients out there on the market today. Even better, he's teamed up with Purity today to give away a complimentary bottle to everyone out there in the listening audience. So do not, I repeat, do not change that dial. But first, a quick introduction. Chris Killam is an author and an educator. He's written 14 books. He's conducted research in over 30 countries. Again, he's been on with Oprah and Friends and Dr. Oz. Chris, welcome back to the show.
1: Thank you so much. It's always a pleasure to have a great conversation with you.
5: Now, most of us are super busy these days. We want to stay healthy, but quite frankly, it can be daunting. You know, with all the different supplements out there. Now, Chris, you've traveled all over the world learning about different natural remedies. So you really know which ingredients to look for. So tell me this, besides a good multivitamin and some fish oil, maybe a few other things, go into the three super hot nutrients you've been so jazzed about lately.
1: Well, I'm happy to do that. The three super nutrients, as we like to say, are a green tea extract, a turmeric extract called curcumin, and an extract from red wine called resveratrol. And apropos of what you said about my traveling around the world, I've extensively investigated these in their host countries. So I've been in the green tea plantations of China and India and worked with top researchers of this ingredient in those countries. With turmeric, I've been deeply involved with turmeric researchers in India and seen all of that. And with resveratrol, I've worked with scientists in Europe and also in California and Chile and South Africa, all of which are major red wine producing areas. So I've had the opportunity to investigate these things in the field, meet with the top scientists, and my conclusion is that green tea, curcumin from turmeric root, and resveratrol from red wine are remarkable health-enhancing agents that everybody can benefit from in a very, very substantial way.
5: Now, Chris, let's talk about these big three. And it's interesting that they're all found in our diet and all are considered superfoods. The green tea, the curcumin, the resveratrol. Why did you want to combine the three? There's always a method to your madness, if I can say it that way, because you combine these things together. You call it a real game changer.
1: Well, you know, when I look at these, there actually isn't a reason to put them all in separate products. They do go very well together. As you said, they're all food derived. So it's kind of like you can make a salad if you choose out of many vegetables. You don't just have to have a bowl of lettuce or a bowl of cucumbers. And while that's a little bit simplistic, the fact is that all of these are very, very rich in groups of protective compounds that are both antioxidant, so they actually protect our organ systems, so they maintain a healthy inflammatory status in the body. And this is really a big breakthrough. I also like the idea that people can get a concentrated supplement of green tea extract, curcumin extract, and resveratrol in one product with truly meaningful amounts of each one and not have to go out and basically buy a shopping cart full of stuff.
5: Now, let's dive into the headlines and the research, especially on this green tea, because it's absolutely amazing. I know in Asia they've been using it for thousands of years for healthy aging, but what are you seeing recently in the press? I know you told me the Nutrition Research Journal in its July 2012 issue revealed that green tea significantly increased plasma antioxidant activity and whole blood glutathione. Can you recap some of these headlines and tell me why you're such a green tea advocate?
1: Okay, what you just said about increasing plasma antioxidant activity
6: is really critical. There are many antioxidants that people consume that don't actually wind up in the body, or they don't wind up in the body in any significant amounts. The green tea antioxidants, which we know are among the most highly beneficial antioxidants in the entire world, are very well absorbed. They improve plasma antioxidant activity, that is the blood concentration of antioxidants. So what happens is you get this great concentration of antioxidant substances, which are protective compounds floating around in the body and protecting the cells of your body, your organs, every part of your body from premature destruction due to exposure to environmental pollutants and things in the diet. With regard to the whole blood glutathione, when we take in the right antioxidants, and not all antioxidant compounds are the right antioxidants, our bodies produce more of its own super protective compound called glutathione. So you take in the green tea extract, you build the antioxidant activity in your blood, and you also cause your body to produce this enormously beneficial, very well-studied, very powerful protective substance called glutathione. So it is remarkable. This isn't something that most high antioxidant foods or supplement ingredients do, but it does happen with a concentrated, properly made green tea extract.
5: All right, let's switch gears and talk about this curcumin, which is number two on your list. And by the way, these three ingredients are all found in the new green tea combo formula. We're going to be offering a free bottle in a few minutes, but talk to me about the curcumin, which is spelled C-U-R-C-U-M-I-N. Now, most people haven't heard of it, but scientists and researchers know it's one of the most powerful superfoods on the planet. It can positively influence our DNA, maintain joint comfort, healthy inflammation, and more. Can you share some of the incredible headlines on curcumin and tell us why you use this? And we talked about this off air a few minutes ago, this patented curcumin with greater absorption.
6: Okay. Well, first of all, I think while people might not know the term curcumin, they may well know turmeric root, which is a yellow spice, and it shows up in curries, and it's part of the 5,000-year-old Indian Ayurvedic system of medicine. I've been studying turmeric and its derivative curcumin since the 1970s, and I'll say this right off the bat, that there are almost no plant materials in the world as extensively studied as this. A couple of thousand studies can be found in the scientific and medical literature. We know that curcumin is powerfully antioxidant. We know that it has a remarkable capacity to protect the liver, and the liver is our primary detoxifying organ. It greatly enhances joint health. So if people are experiencing joint discomfort due to overuse, this really helps to relieve that. And it's also what we call cardioprotective. It helps to protect the heart. It helps to maintain normal, healthy cholesterol. And one last thing that is really kind of astounding is that curcumin actually causes your body to produce what are called neuroprotective factors in the brain. So it causes your body to produce these agents in the brain that protect the actual tissue of the nerves and the brain itself. There's almost nothing else that we know of that does this. Specifically, the curcumin that you mentioned offers about 7 times the absorption of other curcumin. So when you take 250 milligrams of this stuff, you get about 7 times the activity that you would if you took, say, a comparable amount of another curcumin extract. So this, in my opinion, is one of the most life-enhancing, protective, totally beneficial substances on Earth. And it has just decades of scientific and medical studies to back it up.
5: Now, Chris, I know that we talked already about the green tea in the curcumin in your new green tea formula, which Purity is giving away for free today. But first, tell me about the third nutrient on the list, the resveratrol, which is super hot right now. Share with us some of the headlines and the science behind resveratrol. I know the French love it, but why is it on your short list?
6: Well, resveratrol is one of those remarkable compounds that I just sort of shake my head at how many different things it does. It is found in grapes, in wine grapes. It also shows up in cranberries. What we know about resveratrol is that, like green tea and also like curcumin extract, it's profoundly antioxidant. But more than that, it shows significant properties. When you look at some of the things in the body that happen during aging as a result of fat accumulation in tissue and insulin sensitivity, resveratrol helps to protect against those things. It's a powerful immune regulator. And you know, our immune system is responsible for keeping us healthy. It is remarkably beneficial for the heart. And this is why it's considered one of the keys to the so-called French paradox. You know, the French drink a lot of red wine, they eat a lot of cheese, they smoke cigarettes, and they stay slim and they have good cardiovascular health, which just seems completely unfair. But resveratrol appears to be key in that. And additionally, there is a brain benefit like there is with the curcumin with blood flow to the brain. So when you take resveratrol, you get brain blood flow. This means you get more oxygen to the tissues of the brain. So this is on my short list for all those reasons and for about a dozen more that would just plain take too long to explain.
5: All right, again, we're talking with Chris Killam, also known as the Indiana Jones of natural medicine, sometimes called the medicine hunter as well. Chris, let's laser in on how this wonderful formula that you created in conjunction with Purity Products. I know that Purity's been in business now for, what is it, over 20 years. They've got a top rating from the Better Business Bureau, and people can get a complimentary bottle of this green tea CR today. We'll give that number out in a few minutes. But first, Chris, before we tell our listeners how they can get their very own complimentary bottle of green tea CR, tell me this. If you wanted to buy this green tea plus the patented curcumin plus the resveratrol, I mean, you'd spend close to probably at least $75 for all three bottles in the store. And yet today, Purity Products is giving away a free bottle. How are they able to do this?
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5: 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Okay, Chris, talk about some of the headlines just on the green tea that we didn't get to yet. I understand that dieters just love green tea because it supports healthy fat metabolism. Is that right? And what does the research say about green tea when it comes to weight management?
6: Well, this is one of the especially wonderful things about green tea. We know that green tea has thermogenic properties. That is, it has heat-generating properties in the body, so it actually causes your body to burn more calories. So when you eat a meal, you're going to burn more calories from that meal as a result of taking a good, well-made, concentrated green tea extract. In addition, it has specific fat oxidation properties. It actually burns fat. I'm not suggesting that you're going to lose 20 pounds in a week, but I am saying that this is going to help your body to metabolize fat more efficiently. Over time, taking a green tea extract can help you to have a better fat to lean muscle ratio. So from a weight control standpoint, this is very good news. Additionally, green tea helps to stabilize blood glucose or blood sugar. And unstable blood sugar is one of the contributing factors to increased weight. So by stabilizing blood sugar, you have an effect on weight control and weight management. So it's really quite remarkable stuff. You need enough of it. We've got enough of it in green tea CR. It has to be the right extract. We've got the right extract. But the science is there for healthy weight management.
5: All right. Now, Chris, you say that with Purity's formula, it provides you with about 3 cups worth of green tea in each 2-capsule serving. So you get all of the green tea's concentrated benefits for energy, for heart health, for alertness in just 2 caps. Plus, you get the curcumin and the resveratrol, too. So it's easy. You call it your daily shortcut to better health. Explain this idea of a healthy shortcut and explain some of the top benefits as well.
6: Well, I mean, you could, for example, drink 3 cups of good concentrated green tea each day, eat at least 1 really rich curry made with a lot of turmeric root, and drink a couple of glasses of red wine. You could do that every day. Most people will not do that every day, but they still might want the benefits of 3 of the biggest superstar protective health-enhancing nutrients on the entire planet. So when I call this a daily shortcut, I'm simply saying that you can get in a capsule, in a good capsule, what you'd otherwise have to get by drinking a few cups of tea, eating at least 1 large, you know, turmeric-laden curry every day, and drinking a couple of glasses of concentrated red wine.
5: Again, we're talking with Chris Killam, the medicine hunter. Now, in this new green tea CR formula from Purity, it's really about the research. Share with us some of your favorite studies and the headlines on the curcumin that we didn't get to yet. I know this is one of your favorite ingredients for joint comfort and even for brain health.
6: Well, I especially like the liver protective, heart protective, and joint modifying properties of this stuff. The liver is our greatest detoxifying organ, and we know that we're constantly bombarded by toxins in the environment. In fact, blood studies show that newborn babies contain 200 industrial pollutants in their blood at the time of birth. So we need a functioning, super healthy, very strong liver. We might not think about our livers that much, but we need that. Mm-hmm. And we know that curcumin protects the liver. It keeps it strong. From a cardiac standpoint, it's highly beneficial for the heart. It's very good for maintaining healthy cholesterol and healthy platelet levels. And from a joint standpoint, we have innumerable studies showing overall improvement in joint health and relief and stable inflammatory activity, better joint mobility as a result of taking curcumin. I like the brain protective studies as well. You know, curcumin delivers all this, so I regard it as one of the single most important things that you can put in your body, and I'm very well aware that most people are not going to eat enough raw turmeric root to get the benefits that they should and that they can get from a concentrated curcumin extract.
5: I want to remind people that they can call now to get started with a free bottle of Green Tea CR from Purity Products. 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Call now. All right, back to the show. Chris, I don't want to get too technical here, but these antioxidants in green tea are classified as polyphenols, and they really are super powerful and well-respected by scientists. But in this Green Tea CR formula, there's more. It's got the green tea, it's got the curcumin, the resveratrol that we talked about, plus grape seed extract, bioflavonoids, vitamin C. Can you talk to me about this array of really super antioxidants and polyphenols that you've put in the formula?
6: Well, yeah, I won't say that we kind of went overkill, but I will say that we really, really developed an efficient, comprehensive program here. Grape seed extract contain a group of highly specialized antioxidant compounds that not only do much of what I've already described, but also enhance the physical integrity of tissue in the blood vessels and the skin. So we put those in there for extra boost in antioxidant activity, but also for a specific type of activity that isn't as much addressed by the green tea, the curcumin, and the resveratrol. The bioflavonoids enhance the overall activity of vitamin C, and vitamin C itself is one of the most important nutrients that we can possibly take in. So I would say that we were very, very thorough. You know, when we went through what could be in this product, we said, you know, what would happen if we put in grape seed extract, bioflavonoids, and vitamin C? We realized that we would have an utterly superior formula. And just to reiterate, I want people to experience dynamic health. I want people to feel great. This formula, the Green Tea CR, will make you feel great. And that's the purpose of it.
5: All right, Chris, I love this Green Tea CR combination formula. And remember, the CR stands for curcumin and resveratrol. I love that with this complimentary bottle today, our listeners can get started for free. That's great value. What would people expect to pay if they bought all of these separately in the store?
6: Well, I think if they bought high quality products that contain these ingredients, they'd be into it for about $75 or so, possibly even $80.
5: Yeah.
6: So they'd wind up spending appreciably more than they're going to spend on the green TCR formula. And they still wouldn't get the grape seed extract. They still wouldn't get the pine bark extract, the bioflavonoids, or the vitamin C.
5: Chris, what kind of results can people expect to see? What can they expect to feel once they start taking this formula?
6: I think that people will feel greater joint mobility and comfort. I think they'll feel more energy because these ingredients also help to stabilize and maintain natural healthy blood sugar control. I think they'll have more sustained energy throughout the day. And I would just suspect that people will have an experience of greater vitality. When you have a more highly functional immune system, you just feel more energy and better overall. It's kind of, you know, like those days when you get up and go, wow, I feel great. This is a wow, I feel great formula.
5: Now, Chris, the Green Tea CR, let me get this straight. It provides about 3 cups worth of green tea in each 2-capsule serving. Plus, you get the antioxidant equivalent of several servings of fruits and vegetables. Plus, you get the resveratrol and the joint comfort and brain function benefits of the curcumin. I mean, wow, all in one formula. In the last 2 minutes, talk to me about this shortcut to better health and why you want everyone listening to this program to call now for that complimentary bottle of Green Tea CR.
6: Okay. Fortunately, there's an immense body of science that has been growing steadily for the past 20 years, and it's really rich science now. We know that of the various plant-derived substances that exist, green tea extract, curcumin extract, and resveratrol extract are at the absolute top of the list of protective, vitality-enhancing, overall health-promoting compounds. There just isn't anything like these. They're in the green tea CR standing for curcumin and resveratrol, product in meaningful amounts. 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You're just plain going to feel better, kind of more fluid and in that flow of good health.
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5: 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We appreciate your insight. 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
5: Good morning. How are you today?
4: I'm doing great. How are you doing?
5: It's great. Every week that we see each other is just a better week.
4: Stop. Keep going. I love it. Well, we always have a lot to unpack, and I know you want to talk about planning because we think it's so important. And in this crazy, chaotic, unpredictable environment we're in politically, socially, economically, why is it so important to have a financial plan?
5: Well, obviously, we talk a lot. Every time we get on the show, there's different things happening. Right now, you know, as we are in this war, trying to end this war, oil prices are through the roof, all these things. You got to plan beforehand, not after. Now, where we are now, you got to plan. And the whole thing is, if you plan beforehand, no matter what happens right now, you'd feel comfortable. If you're planning with us, because we would have set up, okay, if markets go down, if this happens, you're still set up to get the amount of money you need every time. That's why it's so important to plan before you're in a crisis, trying to decide what to do.
4: In a time of crisis, though, I would imagine that a lot of people are sort of reacting instead of, you know, like you said, planning. They're reacting, and maybe fear is driving a lot of their decisions.
5: The biggest problem people do, especially if they're just doing themselves, they have fear. When the markets go down, they just get scared. And they go ahead and they sell everything and they say, I'll wait and I'll get back in when things are better. Well, you and I know, being around this for so long, that by the time things look better, the market's already back up. Markets anticipate what's going to happen. Markets are down because oil prices are high. Oil prices are not going to stay high. What bothers me more than anything is that oil prices up until a month ago were as low as they've been for a long time, and nobody wanted to talk about that or give credit towards that. As soon as they go up, everybody wants to complain. Yeah, don't get me wrong. Spend $100 to fill up your tank is not fun anymore. And what I try to keep saying is right now in this situation we have, we don't have an inflationary problem. That's all temporary. We have an affordability problem. And it's not just from oil. It's not just from gas. It's been going on for the last 6 years. Now, there's not been one person that have been able to fix this. Congress does nothing. They don't have any ideas. All they want to do is play the political games with each other to go ahead and try to get power. And once they get the power, they don't do anything. Now, I understand Trump's trying to do some stuff, but his hands are tied. Whatever he does, he's tied. Now they're going to blame him for oil going up. All right? We don't have an oil supply problem. This is not the 70s. We don't have to switch license plates to get gas. We don't have to wait online. Is that really a thing?
4: You had to switch license plates to get gas?
5: Well, if one car had an even and one car had an odd, and the one with the even needed gas and you're on the odd day, you had to switch license plates to go do it.
4: Who knew?
5: Yeah, I know, I'm showing my age, but that's besides the point.
4: I was just a baby.
5: But we have a mobility problem of oil right now. We do not have a situation where we have an oil shortage. And so once that relieves, oil prices come down, markets will go up. Everyone thinks that the AI deal is off. That's not off. That's going to, we're in the third inning of an 11-inning game. It's going to keep going. And why did I say 11 innings? Because I know baseball's nine. It's because every time people think the game is over, it just keeps going for a little bit more.
4: Well, I think there's a lot. I mean, there's fear driving so many decisions. I remember a couple weeks back when we didn't really know what was happening. Costco got flooded. People started going in and hoarding. I noticed people just grabbing all the paper goods. And they think it's going to be like COVID 2.0 because they're worried I'm not going to be able to get things. Or whatever. I don't even know where that came from.
5: Right.
4: But it just filters down. And it's sort of like we become a little bit unreasonable because our fear just takes over. And when it comes to financial planning, that is exactly the opposite of what we need to be looking
5: at. Right. You set it up. And the way Todd and Sebastian and Dylan in my office put the financial plan together, they allow you to look at the different scenarios that might happen to show you your risk and your reward and where it all fits in and what you're trying to do. It's all about being able to

0: lifestyle and you say, I want to travel the world, I want to spend $100,000 a year on travel, well, you better plan for that. Because otherwise, if you're taking that from your assets and you don't have enough, eventually they're going to run out.
1: So what do you think, you know, in terms of that fear factor that's playing into it, why do you think people don't make the plan that they need to? Or they think that they have one in general. They've been working with their financial advisor. They're investing their stocks. They think, okay, that's enough of a plan. Why do you think they don't?
0: There's a few reasons. One, they're scared, okay, because they're scared to find out the truth. Do they have enough money or not? Which is ridiculous because we're not going to sit there and laugh at you and say you can't do this. We will tell you, you can't spend $10,000 a month when you should be spending $7,000 a month. We'll tell you, you can't go ahead and just spend $2,000 a month when you could be spending $10,000 a month. We'll tell you to spend more. There's a number there that's comfortable for both your advisor and you. And that's what you got to get to, is that compromise number. What you do with that and how you do it goes back to the lifestyle you want to achieve. People are afraid for that. People are also disillusioned. A lot of them go for, quote, financial plans, and they don't really get anything. It used to be like the insurance company just to sell you insurance or somebody else to send you a product. So they say, well, what am I doing this for? Not us. It's a real financial plan. We have no products to sell. We have nothing. We really do the plan, and we do it for free, and we give you the plan. A lot of people don't give the plan out unless you do business with them, or they'll charge you for the plan. We believe that what we do is so important for people that we don't charge them nothing for the plan. We give them a full plan. We give them the whole idea what to do. We make suggestions with them. We sit down with them. And they can either do business with us or not. Why is that my philosophy? Because my philosophy, I feel, is if you educate people enough, you show them on that, you put the work and effort in, if they're going to go ahead and do business and they like what you're saying, there's probably an 80% chance that sometime when they decide to do it, they will do business with you. And well, it's worked so far, so I keep doing it.
1: To me, this is the best gift you can give people, because as we've talked about before, this is not an education that you get in school. And it's intimidating for a lot of people to like bear their financial cards out. And this gives them the opportunity. They don't have to make a commitment, but to find out whether they're on the right path or not. And more often than not, there's a lot of information that we unravel that they needed to know. And wouldn't you rather know now that you're not on the right path so you can get there on the road to retirement, which, you know, I know.
0: We take it one step further. For people that are kind of nervous and don't know what to do, every quarter we do a workshop with free lunch at La Paloma. Every quarter we do it. They show up. We do the whole financial plan, general financial plan, and show them exactly how it works with Jane Doe and John Doe. That's how it works. So they can ask questions. They see it.
1: I love it.
0: And then they call us and say, I can do that. I want to look at it.
1: That's the best gift you can give people, is the gift of education, because we really should be learning so much more about this when we get out of school, and we're not. So I'm going to take a quick commercial break. We'll come back and talk more about the importance of a financial plan. So please stick with us.
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3: This is Money Matters with Dean Greenberg of the Greenberg Financial Group. I'm Spike Spangle. Dean, what really got you started in this industry?
0: It was because I was working for Ford Motor Company. I had ordered all the dealerships, and I kind of looked at things and I said, this is not what I want. So I went back and got my MBA in finance and investments and said, I'm going to work on Wall Street. I didn't really know the journey I was going to have until later on, 1987, when the market crashed.
3: Yeah. Black Monday.
0: The only person in the company of 600 and some odd brokers. I was buying IBM, and I opened a $500,000 account. So they say to me, hey, this is unbelievable. How did you do this? What did you do? I just said, because I thought it was the right thing to do.

0: down 20%, it was probably a good time to buy. And I was more of a technician and an advisor and an educator at that time. Long story short, they tell me a week later, I never owned the stock. The back offices back then could not handle a billion shares a day. So a week and a half later, they tell me I don't own it. And I needed to call a client to tell them they didn't own the stock. And I told them that they should pay the client. Next day I came in, my box of stuff was in there, and they told me I was fired. And I went to go see the guy I knew to go get a job. And he said, Dean, I'd hire you tomorrow, but you need to start your own business. I laughed at him and said, how am I going to start my own business? I only have $5,000. He said, figure it out. We're all salesmen. You educate. You care about the markets. You care about your clients. So I guess I figured it out.
1: Hello and welcome back to Money Matters. I'm Sarah Peterson here with Dean Greenberg of Greenberg Financial Group. And we're talking about staying calm in the chaos. Like, how do you mitigate fear and chaos in this unpredictable world and stay calm and plan so that we don't have to worry?
0: The way I do it, it comes from experience. You know, I've been doing this for a real long time. So if you go back to 1987, and realize what happened then with that crash. And then the 90s, 92, 94, 98, and then 2000, okay? Then we got, then after that, we had more stuff, and then 2020. I have been through every, 2008. I have been through every single bad time. And all we've done was grow and get better each time. It's, you're not going to be able to sidestep the bottom when it falls, because that means you have to, you're thinking you know more than what the markets tell you. What you do is you reduce your risk when the markets are high, when they're overvalued. You reduce it. You pull back a little bit. You hedge a little bit. That gives you the ability to make money when it goes higher, maybe just not as much. But if the markets go down, it gives you the ability to put that money you took off the table back to work. The stuff that you hedge with, you can sell and make your profit and put that to work. That's how you do it. Now you also look at your portfolio and go, I've got a loss here, I got a loss here, a loss here. Do I add to those or do I come out of those? You know what? I'm going to come out of those because I'm going to go back into the blue chip type stocks. You know, that are down, like an Amazon and a Google or IBM, bigger companies, because that's where the institutional money will flow through first. And when that happens, those go up and then it goes to the secondary stocks.
1: What about your clients who are just scared and want to keep everything in cash? What do you say to them?
0: Enjoy it. I hope you have a lot of it. Because if the interest rates you get in the bank, you're not going to get a lot of money off that. And if you got that much money and you just want to stay safe, and I'd rather see you in treasury bonds, at least you don't have to pay state tax then.
1: I know you were talking previously about affordability, and this is like, you know, this is becoming a huge problem. I see next generation, you know, our kids, how are they going to be able to afford homes? And I mean, the things they're saying generationally now, kids, you know, our generation, people were buying homes in their 20s. Now it's not happening till 35 plus if they can do it. This is kind of scary numbers.
0: Well, housing's, you know, housing kind of got out, went crazy. Yeah. You know, one of the things they're doing, as you saw, is limiting what institutions can do in buying. It's all about supply and demand, mm-hmm. All right? So after the pandemic, when people couldn't, you know, afford things anymore and stuff, actually it's been going on since 2008, when so many people couldn't afford their mortgages anymore. The interest rates were, just hurting them. They couldn't pay their mortgages. So who came up and helped out in that housing crisis when everything was being repossessed was institutions. So they were buying up tons of homes, thousands of homes at a time, and from the bank, because the bank would bring them back and then sell them out as a package, and then they would go rent them. And then as the prices come up, then they'll sell them off again. But they've kind of now limited what institutions can do and have in their portfolios, because that takes away from the inventory for individuals to be able to buy a home. And hopefully prices will come down a little bit. This is where I go back to, I am so tired of personal politics. All right? Trump hates Powell, who's the Fed chairman. right? Wants him out. He puts a lawsuit against him, all this other stuff. We can't get the new guy in. Powell won't lower interest rates because he hates Trump. At the end of the day, interest rates need to be lower. I'm not afraid of inflation. I'm afraid of affordability. Interest rates come down, what happens? You end up having lower interest rates on credit cards, lower interest rates on mortgages, lower interest rates on loans. That does spur the economy eventually. And at that time, you can raise rates back again if it's getting out of hand. I am not worried about it now. I'm more worried about how people can afford stuff. Mm-hmm. Student loans. Who can afford to go to college now and pay that ridiculous amount of interest that you're not even paying down while you're going to school, but it's still accumulating? Think about that. You get a school loan for $100,000 and you're paying 7% and it keeps compounding. By the time you're out of school, that $100,000 loan is $150,000, and now you got to start paying that back.
1: Well, it also doesn't help that what they're saying is that those kids will never make that money back because it's nearly impossible now with AI and everything. It's like, it doesn't make it worth it. But, you know, what we're looking at is value in other places, right?
0: See, that's the other thing. I am so tired to listening as excuses. If you want to hear that and listen to that and you think you're one of them, that's fine. What I teach and what I coach all the kids is you're not them. You're the one on the other side that says, I'm going to get that job. There might be less jobs, but I'm the one that's going to get that job. Mm-hmm. I'm the one that's going to go and finish and do well in school. I'm the one that's going to understand how to interview. I'm the one that's going to make that company realize they want me to go ahead and work for them because it's going to be a good opportunity for them. There are jobs out there for the right people, not for the one that oversleeps, not for the one that never is on time to go to work, not for the one that person that thinks C's and D's are better than A's and B's. Okay? That's what it is. And no one wants to talk about what you should do to get the job. They just want to talk about how hard it is.
1: It's a generational thing. But I mean, there's a lot of fear, I think. You know, I look at my kids and I think, I want to give them the best opportunities. You don't want to, you know, hand things to them. You want to teach them the hard work ethic. But to give them the opportunity, you don't want to think that they'll never have the life that we were able to build. Our generation is very fortunate to have built the lives we have.
0: We all complain.
1: Yeah.
0: I remember never having enough money. Okay. Oh, it's so hard to live. It's so hard to do this. And now things are 10 times as much.
1: Yeah.
0: Okay. It all falls in the line. Is it more expensive? Yes. Is it tougher for 20-year-olds to do it? But it's also their mentality, okay? Because they don't want to have a house and then work and not be able to do everything else,
1: mm-hmm.
0: All right? That's what I look at. You have to sacrifice if you don't have it all and figure out what you want. If you want to have a lifestyle that and you're single and you want to do a bunch of stuff, of course don't have a house. All right, because then the money goes there, but they're also not putting money away. So when they get older, that's where I'm scared.
1: Okay, we need to dive back into this in a few minutes. We're going to take a quick commercial break. That number is 520-544-4909. We'll be right back and talk more about why you need to make a financial plan. Hello and welcome back to Money Matters. I'm Sarah Peterson here with Dean Greenberg. And Dean, I want to talk a little bit. We've been talking in previous segments about the importance of a financial plan, and we know that it's important. But I want to talk a little bit about the process. So someone who's sitting there on their sofa thinking, okay, you know, I have a financial advisor. He invests my money, but I really don't know what our plan is. And maybe this is an opportunity for them to see how different we plan going towards retirement. What does that process look like?
0: Well, there's two ways. They can go sign up for the quarterly workshop that shows you how we actually do it. So if you're nervous or don't want to do it or want to hear more, go to the workshop. You'll get a lunch, and then you can figure out, see if that's right for you. Or what most people do, they just call us and set up an appointment. They come in. We send them an email that says, we need this, this, this, and this. We go into the meeting room, big screen TV, put in the information, and we get to know them and talk to them, input the stuff, and we start talking to them about what their lifestyle wants to be. Talk to them about their assets, how they invest, what scares them, what they want to do. And then they leave, we put a whole plan together, they come back, we discuss the plan, and we all get together, we talk about what suggestions do we have? What strategies to meet their goals, whether for income and all. You always have to figure out, if someone needs income, how are we going to produce that income for them and still have some growth? And that's what we do. And then we agree, you sign paperwork, we manage the money.
1: So the income portion, I mean, people have been spending their whole lives knowing where their money is coming from and know how much is coming through usually.
0: Right.
1: And then we retire and we have to generate that income by investments. And is that something that you feel like intimidates a lot of people? They're scared they won't have enough.
0: They have no clue how.
1: Okay.
0: Most people have no clue between a dividend and off a stock and interest off a bond. They don't know the difference between, you know, a good bond and a bad bond. They don't understand allocations. That's what we try to bring to them and teach them. You know what I'm saying? This is how you allocate a portfolio that is will weather all the storms and be able to give you the income you need. That's the most important thing. So what do we do is one of the things. Somebody says, okay, I need $100,000 a year out of my portfolio. Okay, so what we do is we take $300,000 to $500,000 and we buy them a 1 year, 2 year, 3 year, 4 year, and 5 year treasury. So for 5 years, they know they're always going to have income that they've asked for. The rest of the money, what you do is you go into growth and income. And every year you replace one of those $100,000. One comes off, you go to a 5 year bond. So it's always a circular thing. So they always have 5 years. So if the market falls, your equity portion of your portfolio will go down. You know, you still have 5 years for that to come back up. So if you're like in indexes and things like that, eventually it'll come back up and make new highs.
1: So the reality is there's a lot of tools, but it's really about how you utilize them. And I think that's something that a lot of people don't know in terms of their own investing.
0: No, most people. I mean, you know what you know.
1: Yeah.
0: And very few people know that much about investing. Some do, and they can do it on their own. But you know what's interesting lately? A lot of people that have listened to me for about the last 10 years or so are now getting close to 70. And they come into us, they say, I have too much. I can't. The stress of me handling my own money right now is horrible. I've listened to you. I want to give you this, this, and this to handle. This is what we need. And God forbid, if something happens to me, I need my wife to be able to know that she's in good hands. And then that's been happening a lot lately. Obviously, it says I'm getting older too. But
1: no. Yeah,
0: but it's one of the things that people think, you know. Say they got $3-4 million and all. They'll keep $1 million because they want to stay in the game, but they can't handle the rest of it. Or they inherit money. They don't want to deal with that because they feel responsible for it.
1: Yeah, I mean, but talk about what the process is like in your office, because it's not just you. You've got a phenomenal team. I mean, you have that kind of coaching perspective you always take.
0: Well, that's for us. I went to a team approach a few years ago because there was ups and downs and things. And, you know, you look at it, do I sell the company, which I didn't want to do. I always want to keep doing something. Or do I bring on people that will understand down the road they can have that, but right now we need a team. And when I went away from the individual advisor, broker, earning what they get, which is the competitive thing, I put them all together in a competitive thing and said, you're all going to do at a certain percentage of how we do as a company. So now you're going to work together as a team. And if you put together a good team, as you know, no matter what sport it is, you can go to championships. And that's what we're doing. We have grown so much. We basically have doubled in 2 years.
1: Wow.
0: Okay. Tripled in 4 years. And which is pretty amazing to me. And what's happened is they bought in on what we're doing. They bought in as a team. And that means a team, everyone has strengths and others weaknesses, and they cover up for each one of those.
1: And well, I love it. You've got your son, you've got Todd. These are young guys who come in with incredibly mature perspectives on the world and right. on investing, but it is really great.
0: We got Sebastian also, and I have my office administrators on being able to get percentage also. So it's a real team. It's not just the advisors. It's also the backup people, the back office people that need to be able to benefit on how we do as a team.
1: So when someone finally gets picks up the phone, gives you guys a call. They're going to be able to come in and meet with one of you, go through all of their statements, which is not a financial plan, and create something individualized and personal.
0: Yeah, absolutely. And it's not something that is set in stone. Mm-hmm. It's a moving instrument. Every time we meet, things change in people's lives. The plan changes.
1: The only thing constant in life is change. That's why I've decided. So that's why we have to keep revisiting it, because you know that they're going to have major life changes.
0: 100%.
1: Well, thank you so much for taking the time to get educated with us. I know I always learn so much every time we're chatting. The reality is this is something that we're gifting you for taking the time to sit with us, and we hope you enjoyed it as much as we did. So that phone number is 520-544-4909. Join us on our next episode of Money Matters. We'll see you soon.

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0: peace. I'm Daria Albinger, Fox News. The war in Iran continues as the U.S. awaits a peace deal with the regime. The dialogue is expected to revolve around Tehran's nuclear program. Here's Fox's Rich Edson.
1: American and Iranian officials say they've made significant progress in negotiations on a ceasefire agreement. A senior administration official says the two sides are about 80 to 85% of the way there. Iranian Foreign Minister Abbas Araghchi writes a deal, quote, has never been closer. Pending its finalization, the media should refrain from entering speculation about its content. Specifics are unclear, though a senior administration official suggested an initial phase would extend the ceasefire for 60 days when Iran would reopen the Strait of Hormuz, agree to dismantle its nuclear material and ship it out of the country, and end its support for terrorist groups across the region. If Iran hits certain performance metrics, then it could receive access to billions in frozen assets.
0: Vice President Vance says Iran will receive no funds or cash signing a deal. The vice president adding they would have to meet their obligations before seeing any economic benefits. A key surveillance tool that would allow the U.S. to collect intelligence abroad has expired. Here's Fox's Chad Pergram in Washington.
2: Legal authority for the government's foremost intelligence gathering weapon to foil terrorism, FISA Section 702, expires. There's worry about unprecedented vulnerabilities this summer. A bipartisan coalition tanked an emergency FISA extension in Congress. FISA siphons the calls, emails, and texts of foreign intelligence targets. But a court ruling says the government can still track suspect communications, despite a lapse in the law. However, it's unclear if telecommunications companies will provide digital breadcrumbs to the government, lacking a congressional safeguard. Croner, the FISA expert, says people shouldn't worry now.
0: America is listening to Fox News.
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4: 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Welcome to Premier Retirement with Jeff Vogan, the radio show that gives you the straight talk and honest answers you need to help you reach your wealth management and retirement goals through smart investing and careful planning. On today's show, we're going to be talking about today's economic, market, and geopolitical news, what retirees should be watching for right now. We'll also answer listener questions, and later on in the program, should gold be part of your retirement plan? My name's Jeff Shade, and as always, I'm just here to ask the questions, but the words of wisdom and solid advice, they come from the other Jeffness radio program. It is Jeff Vogan, founder and president of Premier Retirement Planning and Wealth Management. Hey, Jeff, how you doing today?
5: I'm doing great. How are you doing?
4: I am doing fantastic. We certainly appreciate everybody joining us here for another edition of Premier Retirement. We've got a lot to talk about on today's show, Jeff, so let us dive right in here. Every day we're bombarded, Jeff, with economic headlines. I mean, I'm talking about market news, geopolitical developments, inflation reports, interest rate speculation, you name it. But the question that a lot of retirees are asking, I think, is pretty simple. What does all of this mean to me? So let's start with the big picture, Jeff. If you had to summarize today's economic environment in just a few sentences or a short paragraph, what would that be?
5: Well, we've got a war in the Middle East causing oil prices to go up, although they have softened quite a bit in the last few weeks because of hopefulness that the war will be over soon, because Trump keeps saying it will be, but of course, he doesn't know. It depends when the Iranians and Israel want to stop throwing bombs at each other and each other's allies. You know, I think there's still a lot to be said there. We've got inflation going up largely because of the oil prices, but not just that, is they inject money into the economy every time. In fact, just give you a case in point, last Tuesday, I was looking at the market and I was wondering why all the pre-market was up. And then I realized that it was a day that the government was putting hundreds of billions of dollars of cash back in the economy from a bond buyback, because nobody wanted to buy bonds last week when the sell-off occurred in the market, and they all wanted to go to bonds, and nobody, there weren't really many buyers. And so the prices plummeted. but the government offered to buy the bonds, so they put cash into the system. So that's a good reason for the inflation, is just the government manipulation. And I thought that they stopped printing money, but they haven't. They keep doing it every time they want the market to look good. And the market isn't looking that good. If we look at the monthly trends just lately, I mean, they've trended down. If we look at all the indexes, we look at the NASDAQ for the month, it's down. For the week, it's down. The last few days, it's down. In general, this week is not a good week. We've got the S&P also turned down for the month. The trend is reversed. But the market is showing that. It's also because of these IPOs where Elon Musk and his cronies want to basically cash in on the market. And basically, that's on the retail investor. The retail investor pays them all their money by liquidating stocks, some of which will come out at a loss. Thankfully, there's been a good run-up lately, especially in tech stocks. If you're a tech stock junkie and you want to get SpaceX and Anthropic and all those others and willing to overpay for them, then you'll sell whatever you have at a profit and hopefully you buy low and sell high, but you won't. If you're a retail investor, you're going to be holding the bag. The market has caused some inflation just by creating more liquidity. And now that liquidity is going to be siphoned off the market by these three big entrepreneurs that have multi-billion / trillion dollar companies that are going to go public, and money's going to be flooding into them. Institutions and big ETFs and the friends of Elon Musk and those guys are all going to have their pre-IPO stock anyway. So they'll just use the rest of the public to prop it up. What does that mean to a regular investor? It means be careful. It means the market's rigged against you. Don't think that you can just jump in, ride it out, because there's some big forces hitting the market right now that are very negative. And I don't know if that was really more the focus of your question, was mostly economic news. Well, it's not just economic news, but the market seems to be touted as if it is the economy. And in many ways it is, because if you're making money in the stock market, you can, if you're a day trader making boatloads of money because the market's going up and you seem to can't lose, you buy Ferraris and Bugattis and all that kind of stuff with your money because you think you're rich, then yeah, the economy looks great to you, but it doesn't look good for the guy that is barely making ends meet, feeding a family, and sees gas prices going up, car prices going up, interest rates going up, can't buy a new house, rents going up and everything else going up. The average Joe is getting hit pretty hard. And in retirement, most people kind of live like average Joes. You're not out doing your entrepreneurial activities. You're not probably day trading. You're being more of a protection mode. So you have to, you're kind of at the whim of these crazy swings in the market, or these crazy forces in the market that you can't control, which is why we go back to, you know, hey, control what you can control. And if you can't control it, don't put money that you might need for cash to live on in that account. If you're betting everything on the market, or betting everything on gold and silver, or betting because it went up and it might still go up and it might not go up, it could go back to $2,000 in the next couple of years and you could lose half your money if you just bought it. The stock market too, you could lose half your money. We've seen crashes that were that big and bigger. If you look at the NASDAQ stocks, 83% back in the 2000 crash. And I would say the AI bubble is every bit as overinflated if you look at the pricing of the stock market in general than the dot-com bubble. The difference is the dot-com bubble had a lot of companies that didn't have any revenues. They just had a dot-com after their name. And the AI bubble is based on true economy that could actually happen. The problem is, you know, you've got companies like, just name one, like AMD is selling fast chips and its stock. Micron's probably less competitive, but you know, these chip companies are now getting hit by brand new companies nobody's even heard of. They'll probably be like the next NVIDIA is making super high speed chips. And they're going to take a lot of the market share that's already been priced in to these big companies have gone through the moon. Maybe Intel will continue to go up, went from $20 to $120. I mean, it's just a few months. It's crazy that a stock could do that based on future potential sales when we don't even know where those sales are going to come from in reality, because we don't even know what companies are going to be players in a couple of years when a lot of this stuff happens. But right now, we're just building the infrastructure. You know, there's still probably some upside in the market. There's still probably a lot of economy to be driven, but I think it's been overinflated, overstated. I think we're finding that out now just looking at the volatility in the market and the uncertainty and the fact that institutions are no longer players in the market like they used to be. Warren Buffett's got over $400 billion in cash. That's more than a third of his Berkshire Hathaway. Berkshire Hathaway hasn't really done anything from a standpoint of performance. He's just sitting on the sidelines waiting to buy things cheap and at a price that he feels like he can afford. So if we look at the big investors, the Ray Dalios, the biggest hedge fund manager on the planet. We look at even insiders in the stock. We look at stock like Meta and Apple and even Amazon, Microsoft. They've all been very weak this last year. NVIDIA hasn't even been anywhere close to what it's been before. So even these big companies are a little top heavy. And while there's a lot of up and comers that are getting a lot of hype due to AI, I think if we see the market get back to reality, I think the truth about the economy and the truth about all this news that we're hearing about inflation, that's a bad thing. Jobs numbers are really not as robust as they say. They're just using these estimated numbers rather than payroll and withholding numbers, which they should use. They've also gone ahead and changed the rules from what I understand, and I have to get more in-depth reading on this, but we'll just say rumor has it, but I've read some things that I think are credible. need verification. But the Fed is actually, or the government is actually recategorizing what inflation is determined by. In other words, what used to be or would be a 3.8% inflation rate is now going to be a 2.4% inflation rate. And if that's the case, I think they need to go back and readjust the inflation rates, comparatively speaking, in the past to just give us an idea of what that really means. But I think the biggest reason that they're doing that is so that they don't have to continue to add so much cost of living adjustment to things like government pensions and Social Security. They can do that. They're going to save trillions and trillions of dollars over the next few years and hopefully kick that can down the road before they have to start changing the way that they pay out or distribute Social Security funds and trying to preserve them. The thing is it doesn't give us an accurate picture of what the market's really doing and what the economy's really doing. People can feel that they're spending more on everything and that they can't make ends meet. Healthcare costs are going through the roof. What, are we not going to count those anymore because we just assume employers are going to pay them? Well, if employers aren't growing their revenues and bottom lines by 15 or 20% every year, they're not going to be able to afford benefits for their people. People can't afford to pay them out of pocket anymore. They don't have the subsidies that they used to have because of Obamacare. They took those away largely because of fraud and abuse. But bottom line is a lot of middle-class people need those. Families need them. My kids' families needed those to make ends meet. It's not a great thing. I don't like paying for everybody else's benefits, but I also don't like seeing the middle class and our kids and the future generations struggling as bad as they are because the economy has been basically shifted into the upper class, those people that can invest and milk the market for its benefits, creating inflation, the government printing money, creating inflation, starting wars, creating inflation due to the oil prices and everything else that goes up because of it. And we're basically, you know, holding the bag. Getting back to what does it mean for retirees, since this is a Premier Retirement show, what does it mean to, you know, our base clientele, the typical person planning for retirement, is always build a buffer in your retirement plan. I mean, just because it says that maybe a good rate to, maybe you can spend $150,000 a year and you probably won't go broke. Maybe you learn to live on $120,000. So there's that little extra buffer. So when hiccups come in the market or when you have that unexpected expense, there's some savings that goes along with that to cover those rainy days and the ups and downs and the things that don't work out in the market. If the market's down and you haven't made any money, even if it is a principal protected account where you haven't made any money, but you haven't lost any money, you're still using income. You still may be drawing those assets down. Wouldn't it be nice to have a little bit extra? Well, that's why we need to build buffers and build a reasonable growth rate into an income plan, stick to the income plan, guarantee income to the extent that you can. I've seen people come in with plans and say, well, my broker says the stock market average is 10%. So as long as I spend 8, I should be good. Well, that's not true. If the market goes flat or goes down, you're locking in losses and you're going to run out of money. Wall Street really says 4% is the rule of thumb. And Ernst & Young and other CPA firms have done studies saying, not quite so sure. Even Schwab did a study, said it was in the 3-something range. A guy named Wade Fow, who has a doctorate in retirement income studies, believe it or not, it's actually a major now in some institutions, says that the actual rate probably about 2.5% or even lower. If you want to make sure that you're safe from market fluctuations, market downturns, the potential crashes that could happen, and that have happened in 2000 and 2008 during that 2000-2010 decade, that was called the lost decade for a reason. There's two big crashes. Our market is overvalued the same as it was in 2000. It wouldn't surprise me that it wouldn't happen again. In fact, statistics are all pointing at the fact that it will happen again over the next 10 years, that we should have a flat market for 10 years. Maybe a crash that takes a long time to recover. Maybe 2 or 3 crashes that recover quicker. But the bottom line is we're due for a flat decade again. And what does that mean to your retirement plan? Well, I hope you have guaranteed income. I hope you have things that you can count on. I hope you have some security. And I don't think you should just bet on gold going to $10,000. And I don't think you should bet on the Dow going to 100, you know, in the next 10 years. I mean, it might be below 50. It might be below 40. It might even be half what it is right now in the next 10 years. I don't know. Fact is, control the things you can control and don't expect to live on those things that you can't control, because that's just the hold and hope retirement. And that usually catches by surprise. If you've got 3 or 4 decades of retirement ahead of you, good luck with that. Because in 3 or 4 decades, the market's not going to keep doing what it's been doing the last 10 years. It can't sustain that. It won't sustain that. History says it will not. It never has. And in a 40-year period, you're going to go through some severe market corrections. And a lot of those are the consequences of bad government decisions, bad government policies. And if you look at what the government's doing, it's bad government policies. It's kicking the can down the road. It's smoke and mirror games. It's printing money instead of letting the economy work itself out. And while the rich people that donate to these people's campaigns and are hobnobbing with the rich and famous are loving it, the rest of us are trying to get by in this crazy market and doing the best we can. So thankfully, there are tools and techniques that can reduce taxes so you can keep more money, that can create income streams so you can be sure your bills are paid. There's some inflation protection type investments, some income plans that actually go up with inflation. I don't know that TIPS, Treasury Inflation Protected Securities, are really the answer. But there's different ways to plan for inflation, and it might not be that you take a flat income. It might be that you have growth funds or growth assets that can grow for those inflationary periods of time in the future. They don't necessarily have to be guaranteed income growing, because they change the cost of living adjustment, what they're doing to the inflation rate, and that correlates with the cost of living adjustment to government pensions and Social Security. You're already going to see underperformance from the standpoint of keeping up with inflation. So how do you build around that? Well, we have a spreadsheet that helps do that. So again, we're going into times like I haven't seen in 40 years. Actually, I have seen them in the last 40 years. We saw them in the dot-com bubble. We saw them prior to the 08 bubble, but it's a little bit different. And I think it's the separation of the classes is a lot more drastic now than it used to be. It used to be kind of everybody was in the same market boat, and only a few of the elites really controlled the market. Wall Street was definitely in control, but people that rule the world, so to speak, I think are in a little bit more control, and they're taking advantage of their powerful influences regarding monetary policies around the world, not just in the U.S. So we have to be careful about that. We have to realize what we've got to work with, do the best we can with what we have to work with, because if you're not already super rich, if you're already retired, there's very low odds that you're going to get super rich. So we have to deal with the hand that we're dealt. And thankfully, there are plenty of tools to make the best of it and to do well in spite of what we might see as kind of an unfair, uneven playing field. And it is. I mean, it's always been uneven. I mean, no surprise there. Have I ever said it was even? I mean, Wall Street, they're so benevolent. They want to give us all the money they make. I mean, that's never been the case before we were all born even. So let's not fool ourselves and think that this is a game that we can always win. We just have to be on the train at the right time. We have to get off at the right time. And thankfully, there's enough tell signs that will tell us when those times are. And I think right now we're going into a very volatile period where you might want to take extra caution. We have reduced our exposure to the market in a big way just in the last week or two. So we still need to see how this market's going to shake out, especially after these new huge IPOs. I think there's going to be some liquidity issues shifting from investments in 401ks. You might see your investments in 401ks get hit hard. We've got the NASDAQ adding these new IPOs, SpaceX, Anthropic, OpenAI. It looks like they're going to be added to the NASDAQ right away, which means NASDAQ has to include them in and buy that stock in order to put them in the index, which means they have to sell some other stock and kind of rebalance, which, you know, may in an overall way affect your other investments. So we have a time ahead of us where we need to be ultra cautious. We've got some things that are happening that have never happened before. Not that I'm going to say it's different this time. It's different this time because it's bigger and it can chop your hand off or your head off a lot easier than it could in the last few times when IPOs are typically smaller and not such a big deal. Again, I've kind of rambled on and bounced around different subjects, but from the standpoint of all the economic news, I think I've touched on a lot of the big ones. And the fact is, if you're worried about all those things, it's probably because you don't have a plan that has enough security built into it, and you probably need one.
6: 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Shelley will pick that up and she'll give you a call during the week and she'll schedule that appointment for you. Again, no cost, no obligation, entirely complimentary. That number again, 520-780-9059. And of course, you can always find out more about us online at premret.com. Jeff, let's get back to our conversation here about what retirees and pre-retirees should know here in the next 45 to 60 days. And I'm talking about until around August 1st. If you had to advise somebody what they should keep their eyes on during this short time period, what would that be?
5: Well, I think if they, you know, are out for vacations, they ought to be focusing on enjoying their vacation if they've made a good plan. Now, if they haven't made a good plan, they ought to get one and make sure that they don't lose money, especially in light of what I mentioned in the last segment about the IPOs and a lot of the market shifts and the money moving around that they're doing and the games at Wall Street and the government's playing right now. I think we're in a very precarious situation with the market. I've been saying it's overvalued for a long time, but it looks like the market's finally realizing it is. And we're seeing some really quick and jumpy buys and sell days. Just remember last Tuesday, there was a big injection of capital and the market went up solid for 30 minutes and then it went down the rest of the day. So the little pops in the market are very short lived. You know, there used to be a saying that in May, go away and come back in November and invest. If you look at the months, November to May, that's typically where most of the year's gains have been made historically. Now, the last few years, that hasn't been the truth. It's been pretty much any time the market gets hyped, somebody on Instagram says buy a stock, people run out and buy it. So it's not quite the same. However, there is a little bit less volume during the summertime. Bigger swings can happen due to that less volume, due to the fact that a lot of the institutions or a lot of their money managers kind of taking their vacations and taking a little more of a conservative step back so that maybe the market is a little bit more vulnerable. So I think summertime's always a more vulnerable time to look at the market. My history of 40 years of watching the market, I tend to get a lot more cautious during the summer than I do during October to May. But nevertheless, you still have to watch the market. We watch it every day and we make sure that we're not caught blindsided. But if you have a lot of profits in the market, I would say take the profits while the market's still relatively high. I know it's down 5 to 10% probably from when it peaked out just in the recent past, but you're probably still able to take a lot of profits off the table from the last couple of years. We just did that with the majority of our growth funds, and we're just going to be very cautious, very nimble in spite of the money that's going to be moving around. I don't want to be in the wrong stocks at the wrong time. I'd rather wait till things settle in and settle down and there's a little bit more of a relatively predictable momentum shift and we know where it's going. If it's going up, we'll get back in. If it's going down, we're going to sit on the sidelines or maybe even do some inverse investing where we can make money if the market goes down. We've been making money, for example, on the Bitcoin drop lately. Yeah, you can actually make money on inverses if you're actually managing those accounts for those times. Now, we're not necessarily pessimists all the time. We don't always want to go short the market necessarily. It's kind of scary to do that because just government says print money and all of a sudden it goes up again. But we also want the trend to be intact and be more solid and, like I said, predictable before we get in. And so I would say over the next 2 months, I think we're going to be probably more vigilant than usual in the summertime, just in light of what's happening with the overvaluation of the market, the war that's the inflation, a new Fed chairman, IPOs galore going in and moving money around, people taking profits and retail investors probably going to lose their shorts. I mean, that's what I see happening based on the fact that companies like Fidelity have lowered the minimums to $2,000 for an account that you can buy IPO, which means you're going to basically get Elon Musk out of his stock at a huge profit and all of his friends just because you're so hyped up about SpaceX. And the only way you can buy it is after it opens in the market. If you already did that, or if you're going to do that, beware that the retail investor is always the one holding the bag. And it's unfortunate that Wall Street, Elon Musk, and all those rich narcissistic billionaires and trillionaires don't really care about the public. They don't care that what they're doing is at the expense of the average Joe that probably percentage-wise pays more taxes and works harder in many cases. I don't know necessarily works harder, but raising families and trying to make ends meet. And yet they're the ones that when they finally see a chance, they jump on it because it's overly hyped. And then they end up losing the money and paying the fat cats to get fatter when their lifestyle isn't going to be any better than it was before. They're still billionaires and they're still multi-billionaires and it's not going to make their life better or worse. But when we get caught holding the bag, we're going to be in a position where our lives could be worse if we're kind of a middle-class normal Joe. It doesn't mean somebody that only has $100,000 in savings and makes $35,000 a year. I'm talking normal Joes could have $5 million in retirement assets trying to live on a couple hundred thousand or more per year. And that's still a normal Joe in these days. Those guys are still the ones that are, Wall Street doesn't seem to have any remorse taking money from those people, from our clients. So we have to be careful. And that's why you hire somebody to drive your boat into retirement. We're on the retirement ship, just out traveling into the sunset. We're on the waters of retirement and we're having a good old time. And you know, if you've never driven a boat before, you don't know where the obstacles are. You know, you probably ought to have somebody driving the boat that knows what they're doing. And we've been driving that boat for a long time. So we're going to be trying to avoid those obstacles and keep that boat safe and keep us afloat and keep your retirement afloat. There's others out there that really care about our boats, but I do. And that's why we're going to keep it afloat. And we're going to take what might be unconventional actions to do it. We'll use unconventional products. We like LRPs and annuities. Wall Street hates them. Why? Because it's counterproductive to making them richer and richer. I want to keep our clients as rich as they got, at least preserve those assets, preserve their life's work with principal protected accounts. We like using those. They're somewhat unconventional. You know, if you listen to the people on TV talking about being fiduciaries, but wanting to keep all your money at risk all the time. Somehow that's good for you. Somehow that's the right thing to do for you. I don't think so. Wall Street, oh, keep it in stocks and bonds. Everything's in securities. Well, the word security means something with risk. It's not secure. There's nothing secure about them. There's a lot of misinformation, I guess, in my opinion, bad guidance in the marketplace right now. Get an advisor you trust that is a true fiduciary that uses all the tools that understands your tax situation, your spending habits, can give you some guidance as to what realistic spending habits might be, and you might need to dial it back. I've got a couple appointments this week where I know I'm going to tell people to dial it back a bit. Some that I say, hey, come on, enjoy life. You can spend more. You've got so much safe and guaranteed income, you don't have to worry about the rest of this. That's the good conversation I like to have with people that have saved well and planned well. You know, if you haven't planned, get a plan. I would say that's probably number one on the list. If you have a plan and you have some money at risk, be careful and cautious about the money that you have at risk. If the plan's with us, we're already doing that for you. But if plan's with somebody else, typically they're just kind of buy and wait and see what happens and set it and forget it type of investors, yet they still charge a fee for that. I mean, you could set it and forget it and not pay a fee and get the same results. So I'm not sure why people do that. My opinion is if you want to watch your money, watch it, but it is a job. If you want to hire it out or you want to delegate that, then find somebody that looks out for your best interest and can use all the tools in the bag to make sure that your life's work is protected, especially in times like these next few months, as you mentioned. A lot of new stuff happening, a lot of trends maybe reversing, a lot of new news that might affect the way your money's going to work for the next couple of decades or more.
4: 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I want to remind our listeners that I think headlines will always change. Today's concern might be inflation. Tomorrow it may be geopolitics. Next month it may be something else entirely. But what doesn't change is the importance of having a retirement strategy that is built around income taxes and investments in healthcare costs and legacy planning. I think those fundamentals matter far more than trying to predict tomorrow's headlines. If you'd like to sit down and talk with Jeff here at Premier Retirement, again, no cost, no obligation to do that. 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You can do it right now. Leave your name, number. Shelley will call you back during the week and set up that appointment for you. Again, it is entirely complimentary. 520-780-9059. We're also online at primrent.com. Jeff, time for a break. We'll get a look at news headlines, weather, and sports. When we come back here on Premier Retirement, we're going to be answering listener questions. 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
9: The U.S. and Iran are reportedly making progress on a peace agreement that officials have said could be signed as soon as this weekend or early next week. Amid that report, however, is word from U.S. Central Command that the U.S. military has downed several Iranian drones near the Strait of Hormuz. CENTCOM announced on X that the drones were launched at commercial ships traveling through the strait, and all were shot down by U.S. forces. A federal judge is rejecting an effort to block Sunday's UFC event at the White House from happening. Wendy Swanson has more.
10: In Friday's decision, the judge determined the Virginia residents who brought the case had no legal right to challenge the event. The plaintiffs argued the privately run event could not legally be held on the White House grounds. They claimed a federal rule exempting events for America's 250th birthday from certain regulations doesn't apply to the UFC fight because it's being held in honor of President Trump's 80th birthday. The judge did not rule on the fight's legality.
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4: 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Okay, Jeff, time for listener questions here. John is listening to us in Pima Canyon, and John says, "Hey, Jeff, I'm 60. My wife is 62. I'm hoping to retire at the end of this year, and we've been doing a retirement test drive by living on the income that we expect to have once I stop working.
18: We have about $500,000 remaining on our home mortgage at a very low fixed rate of just 2.49%. The challenge is that our retirement budget feels a little tight with the mortgage payment, but it would be much more comfortable if the mortgage were paid off. Most of our savings are in tax-deferred retirement accounts. Is there a strategy that would allow us to use some of those funds to pay off the mortgage without creating a huge tax bill all at once? Or are there other options that we should consider before making that decision? I really enjoy the show and the other Jeff. You guys do a great job.
5: Well, I'd like to know one more thing, and that is, what do you have in savings? What do you have to work with? You know, is $500,000 going to drain the entire savings, or do you have $3 million sitting around that you wouldn't miss it if it's just a matter of comfort? The thing with about a 2.49% mortgage is I don't know a way to make less than that in a short-term bond account that is every bit as safe as cash or money market. Even net of fees, you can make more than that. So if you put that $500,000 in another account and made interest on it of more than 2.49%, just because you're paying it, now you are paying the mortgage down through cash flow, but if you took the interest off of that account, let's just say you were making 4% on that. There's $20,000 a year. That's what, $1,800 a month. Maybe that would help your cash flow feel a little bit better and you wouldn't deplete your cash. If it's in a retirement account, no way. I would never pay even 10% tax on a retirement fund just to pay off a 2.49% mortgage ever. I just would never do that. Now, if you just really hate the mortgage and you have limited savings, that would be another reason not to pay the mortgage, especially not to pull out of retirement accounts and get hit with the taxes. If you've got a reasonable income to live on, you're trying to figure out how to live on that. Again, I don't know if you're using your investments to

0: just make opinions. The math will support everything I'm saying here. But we have spreadsheets that'll tell us if we're on the right track or not. You might want to also consider looking forward 5 or 10 years because you're trying to live on a budget now to see if you can do it. You might want to also look at what would it look like if you didn't live on that tight of a budget right now and did a whole bunch of Roth conversions so that you could live on a lot more tax-free in the future. You're at an age where you might want to even include LIRPs, life insurance retirement plans that give you tax-free income where you don't deplete the account. You actually just borrow against it while it continues to grow. A lot more efficient than a Roth, in my opinion, especially a volatile Roth. You know, there's indexed products that will guarantee income that you might like, but it might mean you set them up now so that when you're 65 and 67, if you are retiring in about 5 years, that you'll already know exactly what that income's going to be. And if you had a plan, that would maybe give you a better idea of what you need to start spending on, because you might be using the 4% rule, which is horrible, assuming a certain rate of return, which you may or may not get. And you might be learning to live on a retirement plan that is either less than reality of what you could have lived on if you had a plan with guarantees, or you might be living on more if the market corrects, or if something happens and you don't end up having as much money to retire on than you thought you would at that particular given time. So again, I don't know what rules you're using, rules of thumb you're using, what assumption you're using, what you expect to make on your money, how guaranteed it is, how many income streams that you have that are guaranteed or not. So yeah, we'd have to price it down for half an hour or so before I'd get the answers that I need even to give you a smart decision. But here's one other option for even wealthy clients. In fact, I have more wealthy clients that use this than the people that seem to think it was made for, and that is a reverse mortgage. If your house is worth $1 million and you owe $500,000 on it, and let's say you could borrow the $500,000, now it's going to be at a higher interest rate, but if you don't like the payment, you could actually borrow it on a reverse mortgage, have it paid off, not have a payment, you'd just be paying the interest and taxes. You could actually get out of the mortgage that way. That $500,000 would grow. And maybe in 20 or 30 years, you might owe $1.5 million, but maybe your house is worth $2 million or $2.5 million at that time. There's still $500,000, maybe $1 million in equity in that home that you could still pass on to your heirs, but then you get to save more of your money. People that invest or loan money or use private equity that have dividends higher than 6 or 7% or are accustomed to making more than 7% or so are not afraid of reverse mortgages. In fact, it's basically the same arbitrage I'm talking about. By keeping a 2.5% or 3% mortgage on your house and making 5% on it in something else that's just as safe as a money market. You've got a lot of ways to skin that cat. You probably need to open up your mind a little bit more than just assuming there's a 401k and an IRA and a tax bill and securities and Wall Street tools to use. There's a ton of other stuff. And if you're a good financial advisor and a good retirement-focused financial advisor and a fiduciary, in order to look out for your client's needs, you need to know what all the tools are. And you also need to know what all the current information is. So we'll stop there and maybe you'll come in for an appointment. And we can talk a little bit more detail.
1: John, good question. And as Jeff said, if you invest about a half hour of your time, probably you're going to get the answer that you're looking for. And again, you can further the conversation with Jeff by calling 520-780-9059. It's 520-780-9059. Next question, Jeff, is Dave and Sam Hughes, and he says, hey, Jeff, I often hear that retirees should spend taxable accounts first, then IRAs and 401ks, and leave Roth accounts for last. But what if leaving money to the next generation is a major goal? I'm 62, my pension and Social Security cover my living expenses, and I currently have about $1 million in IRAs, $700,000 in a brokerage account, and $150,000 in a Roth. Since IRA withdrawals are fully taxable and subject to future RMDs, would it make more sense to spend down the IRA first and preserve more of the taxable account for my heirs? How do you determine the most tax-efficient withdrawal strategy when legacy planning is part of the equation?
0: Well, if you care about your legacy, you're probably going to want to give them as much tax-free money as possible instead of leave them a big tax burden. So that's one more underscores the idea of spending your Roth last. I think spending the taxable money first is good. The thing with you have $700,000 in a brokerage account, that's the part that really is the kicker for your tax planning. You can't plan taxes around $700,000 in a brokerage account unless it's in CDs or something that's got a fixed interest than what your interest is. But if it's in mutual funds or traded or managed like we do, you might have a lot of surprises in that brokerage account. I would prefer to have your trading and risk all in your IRAs. Spend that as you need to. Put some in safe accounts every year so that you can take some withdrawals and spend that, pay taxes now, and not leave your kids a tax burden. You might also want to consider moving a lot of that IRA money. Again, I don't know, you know, it says your pension and Social Security cover your living expenses. If you have $1 million in IRAs, you're going to just get hit with taxable income.

0: you don't need, apparently. The $700,000 is going to cause you a surprise tax bill every year. You're probably going to go into an IRMA level. The amount you pay for your Medicare premium is going to go up. You got a lot of issues there. And I think you might want to just bite the bullet and say, you know what, in the next 4 or 5 years, and I don't know if you've got a few more years that you want to dabble and work a little bit, or if you're still working or not, it looks like you're probably retired. But if you want to just get punched in the gut a few years, but never get taxed again, you might want to consider a really serious Roth conversion, and even consider a LERP. LERP is life insurance with a death benefit. It also covers your long-term care benefits, covers loans, tax-free money. Anytime you need it, you don't go into a new tax bracket when you get it. It's not used for any means testing like a Roth likely will be. So when you take money out of a Roth, you actually remove the money from a Roth. When you take money from a LERP, life insurance retirement plan, which you could use some of that $700,000 in the brokerage account for, and still have some liquidity, but you could also create basically a tax-free bank with $500,000 or more, maybe $1 million or more, that you could spend at your will, and whatever's left in that account will go to your heirs tax-free along with the Roth tax-free. So if you really care about your heirs and you want to leave them a tax-efficient plan, then maybe you just need to be willing to bite the bullet on the taxes, get them done while you only have $1 million in your IRA, instead of wait till there's $3 million in the IRA, take the minimum amount you can out so you pay the least amount of taxes and leave your heirs a huge account with a huge tax problem that they really can't get out of. And not only that, but as that $1 million IRA gets bigger and bigger, you're going to go into a higher and higher tax bracket, going to pay more and more on your Medicare premiums. And it's just going to basically leave a lot less, in my opinion, for the kids. You say, how do you figure it out? First of all, I've been doing this for 40 years. I can do it in my head to tell you within a few dollars of what the efficient plan would be as far as conversions for Roth and what to put in an IRA, because I've been designing these plans forever. But there is some backup. My son, the accountant, CPA, joined me, Taylor, joined me a little over a year ago and said, you know, I trust these numbers, but I'm going to get some software and build some algorithms that kind of prove it out. And so he's kind of tweaked the spreadsheet that I've used for 40 years and actually came up with verification. There's also tools out there like Roth Maximizers. It'll tell you exactly what the maximum efficient Roth conversion strategy is. And if I look at a plan, I come up with a 5-year Roth conversion plan, that software that he uses to verify, it'll come up with like 4.8 years or something like that. So it comes out really close. We've been doing it for a long time. We know that sometimes it's worth just paying for the divorce and not ever having to be married to the IRS anymore on some of those accounts. And, you know, you can wait till you have a ton of money and then give it all away at a higher rate later, or you can just get rid of the problem sooner for a much lower cost. I'm not saying it's bad to defer taxes on that. You probably enjoyed the tax deduction while you were in your high earning years, especially in your latest earning years where they were the highest, and put money away in a 401k in those tax deferred accounts. But now that you're not working, you have Social Security and pension, which may be less than you were making, especially if you're 62 and you're waiting for, I don't know if you're taking your Social Security now, looks like you might be, but if you waited on Social Security and did a bunch of Roth conversions, use some of that money to spend down and then took Social Security later, that'd be fine. Or you just reinvest with Social Security, put that in a LERP and never pay taxes on it. Anyway, there's all kinds of ways to give yourself a very tax efficient income stream, probably more than you're planning on now, because when we see people that have a plan, typically it generates a lot less income than we can show them based on guaranteed income sources. And if nothing else, what we can grow on a tax-free basis for your heirs.
1: Dave, we appreciate you listening to us in the Sam Hughes neighborhood. And again, if you want to continue the conversation with Jeff, it's 520-780-9059, 527-80-9059. Okay, Jeff, next question. Connor's in Tanque Verde. Connor says, my wife and I have many goals in retirement, but the major one is leaving enough funds for both our daughters who have special needs. Trying to anticipate our children's needs when we're not around is complicating an already uncertain process. I believe that the disability community is one of the largest minority groups in the country, and parents and family members would greatly benefit from your advice, especially in the caring way that you present things. Thanks for all you do.
0: Well, you're welcome. I do have experience in this. As you probably know, I had a special needs daughter. She passed away a few years ago, but that was a very big concern of ours. You know, who takes care of her if the government programs don't exist anymore? I mean, she had a lot of, you know, help, thankfully, and I have no problem paying taxes to support those programs. I'm glad that the tax money gets used to supplement families that need a little bit of help with special needs children. Sounds like you're going to be caring for adult special needs children for quite a long time. And if they don't predecease you, and some special needs, depending on their situation, don't have any limits on life expectancy and may go beyond that. So, I mean, the first thing is make sure you have a special needs trust that explains when those funds that you leave can be spent on that person's behalf. If you have other children or a trustee, somebody that you trust, that will take care of those funds for you and make sure that anything spent out of that trust for the care of your children does not disqualify them for any government benefits, then you'll keep your money intact for that purpose without seeing the whole situation and how disabled they are, what programs they qualify for, what they might not qualify for, or how much money you have set aside for them. It's probably a little harder for me to answer that question more directly than I'm doing now. But, you know, a special needs trust will at least direct your successors on how to care for your children and the money that you leave behind. Some people are real hell bent on making sure there's millions and millions of dollars set aside for their special needs children. And other people say, well, I'm sure the state will have a program or the government will have a program. They would never let these people starve. Well, I don't know if they will or they won't, but knowing that they're taken care of first can be set up in a trust. And, you know, if you have other siblings, family members, or somebody that you can trust to look after their care, nobody's going to look after it as much as you do, unfortunately. And I know that. And that's probably the biggest frustration and probably the biggest motivation to live healthy, eat healthy, work out, and live a long time so that you can be there for them for as long as possible. So best of luck to you. If you want to talk about special needs trust, I have experience in that. We have people that can set those up for you and build a plan that, based on your situation, we can at least look at what different scenarios of your picture would look like. And then you can choose to move forward on one if you want to do that.
1: 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And once again, I invite you to call Jeff because he does have experience in this area. 520-780-9059 is the number. It's 520-780-9059. And I'm sure that Jeff would love to sit down with you and help you out in your situation. Jeff, want to remind our listeners once again that if you have questions about retirement, how to get there, and you want to have a one-on-one conversation with Jeff Ogan here at Premier Retirement, certainly you can do that. It's called the Retirement Roadmap, and we're offering it absolutely no cost and no obligation for our loyal listeners. 520-780-9059. You can make that call right now if you want. Leave your name, number. Shelley will return that call in the next couple of days. Set you up with an appointment with Jeff. Again, there is no cost and no obligation. 520-780-9059. You can also find out more about us online at premret.com. Jeff, gold has been one of the hottest investment topics lately. We've seen inflation, geopolitical tensions, market volatility, and now some analysts are forecasting gold prices could go even higher. Is this why so many investors are suddenly interested in gold? Is the potential for the appreciation?
0: Yeah, I guess so. I have clients of all kinds of different philosophies. Some are just so all into gold that they're ruining their retirement plan over it, and some don't care to have any at all. Frankly, I think the gold IRA that you're talking about, gold and silver, precious metals in an IRA, is one of the biggest scam ripoffs I've ever heard of. I think putting some, just for rainy day purposes, putting some gold and silver in your safe is fine. The problem with gold and silver, the actual bullion, is you typically get a spot price higher than the real price, and then you pay a commission probably 10% on average going in and going out. So the first 20% that you make on it, on a round trip trade, buying and selling it, is going to be reduced by 20%. I mean, how can you do that? And really, unless gold has 60 or 70% profitable years like it did last year, how are you going to actually make money over the long haul? Now, we can go back to the 80s when gold was $900 a share and it's only 5,000 now. That's really not been a very good investment over the long haul. We can go 20 years ago when it was bottomed out around $200 or $300. And you look at that period of time and it looks like it's a decent investment. It looks like it keeps up with the market. But that's only because it had a really, the roaring 25s last year. If it hadn't, then it would still be a mediocre investment at best. Some people think gold is a great inflation hedge. I haven't seen gold really appreciate with inflation. Last year, we had low inflation and high gold prices. We've had gold didn't really go up a whole lot in 22 when we had a lot of inflation, or 23. So it doesn't seem to really correlate, in my opinion. What I do know correlates is as the dollar devalues, gold seems to get a little bit stronger. But the dollar's been holding up in value pretty good lately. And so gold's suffered and gold's come back 20% from its high not too long ago. So if you're investing into gold so that you can sell a little bit each month or sell some sometime in order to live on it, or if you have this gold or silver IRA, you get to RMD age and you have to take, let's say, $8,000 out of your $200,000 gold IRA account, but you have to sell not just enough to pay the taxes. You're going to have to sell to get $8,000 out. You're going to probably have to sell $15,000 in order to pay the taxes and the commission, not to mention the holding fees, custodial fees, all the trustee fees, and all the other things that go along with it. I have a hard time believing anybody actually penciled out the math to see why this even looks like a good idea. If you want to have some gold for a rainy day because the computer systems go down and you need something to trade with your friends and you need to buy a loaf of bread for a Krugerrand or something. I mean, well, good, have something you're safe. I just don't see actual holding the gold bullion, other than the fact that it's a hard asset that makes you feel comfortable, is that big a deal? Now, granted, I have not a significant portion. I think it's a decent amount of money, probably more than most of my clients have in gold and silver, sitting in three different safes just for rainy day purposes. I didn't buy it because I can't wait till it goes up to 10,000 so I can sell it. I'll just have gold. I don't care what it's worth. I just bought it. It was an asset that I bought because kind of like a house or an RV I use. I bought it because I want to use it, not because I see it as an investment or something that's going to appreciate and I'm going to make money on. Gold, I think, is kind of that way. Now, if you want to make money on gold, and by the way, we made a ton of money on gold and gold miners last year because we bought ETFs, exchange traded funds that were tied to gold. You know, we had the retirement account that we had was up over 80%. I probably shouldn't talk about returns because you can't guarantee them. Please disclaim that. But, you know, we had a great year because we took advantage of ETFs, but we never owned 1 ounce. My clients didn't own 1 ounce of physical gold. Yet we still made on that portion of our portfolio a really, really good return. And we made a good return up to the first couple of months this year. And then we gave some of that return back because the market plummeted and gold and silver went down 20 to 40%, depending on what you owned from its peak. Thankfully, we got out when it was starting the downturn, not ride it all the way down. We'll probably buy again if the trend goes up again, but it hasn't turned yet. So the thing is, you can be a lot more nimble. I wanted to buy gold in December, which we did. We actually increased our positions in December, but I bought physical gold and it took me a month to get it. I had to pay a 10% commission. And let's say I bought it at $5,000. And by the time I got it, the spot price went to the $5,500 plus a commission. So I'm actually into it for now for almost $6,000 an ounce. And then it starts plummeting. I go, oh crap, I got to get out. It's down to 5,000 again. So I sell. By the time I sell, it's down to 4,500 and I have a commission. Now I get 4,000. I just lost a third of my money in 2 months because I wanted to buy and sell actual gold. You can do that with an ETF. So we ended up making the 20% from December to February and we ended up losing 15% when we got out. Guess what? We're still up 5%. Not down 30. So, I mean, owning the metal and trying to take advantage of the market ups and downs. Now, that was a very short-term example of trading. So, again, I would never buy. And by the way, if you're planning on using some of those assets to live on because it replaced some of your stocks and bonds that you were planning to liquidate to live on over the years in retirement, then you have to plan then on selling from time to time, right? Well, selling is an instant. You don't even get to lock in your price from the minute you say, hey, I want to sell. You don't really even know what you're going to get. It usually fluctuates a few percent. So just the uncertainty of it bothers me. The extra costs of it bother me. The fact you have to use a custodian. And the only guys that sell those IRAs aren't people that would ever own them. I think they're too smart to own them, but they're smart enough to dupe you into owning them. I mean, I'm very opinionated on this. And I know some people listening are going like, oh, wait a minute, I have a gold IRA. I think it's great. Well, okay, good. I think they're a waste of money. And I think that they tie your money up in a much worse way than just having gold and silver in your safe where you can just take it down to the coin shop tomorrow and at least get a price for it or get most of your money back for it minus commission or even go to a trader, a broker that'll at least get you a spot price for it and overnight it to New York for you and cash you out. So that's a lot simpler. I've had people try to get money out of their trust. It takes forever. There's all these hoops and rigmarole. I had a lady that was up like 30% in gold. And because of all the storage fees and the fees that they charge her, she actually lost money earlier last year. And it was like, how does that happen that people just get suckered into this? And the people that sell the gold, sell it with like, oh, it's a good gold inflation. Silver is great. And it is if you can get in and out of it. And honestly, I don't even know if the ETFs are really supported by actual gold. I know at least the IRAs are. So I guess that's one thing they say they are. I don't know if they are. Don't know how audited they are or if storage of gold can actually be set aside kind of like a money bank account in a bank where they only have to have so much of the deposit on hand. So I don't even know how all that works. I do not recommend them for my clients. However, I do recommend that when the price of gold and silver are going up, we jump in and take advantage of it by buying the ETFs that are tied to prices of gold and silver, because we can liquidate them and get out in a matter of minutes if we want to. And what do you pay? 1% a year to your advisor to buy and sell it when he sees the opportunity. So again, we can play the gold and metal game a lot differently than the IRA game. The IRA game is a moneymaker for those trust companies that offer it. And I really don't see, I have not yet in 40 years of my life, have not seen the benefit of how that actually comes out better than the way I just explained how we do it.
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10: Everything kids love.
11: Is there a deal or not? I'm Paul Stevens, Fox News. U.S. and Iranian officials have reportedly made, quote, significant progress, unquote, on coming to a deal to end the conflict in Iran. At the White House, we get Fox's Rich Edson.
12: Senior administration official says the two sides are about 80 to 85% of the way there. Iranian Foreign Minister Abbas Araghchi writes a deal, quote, has never been closer. Pending its finalization, the media should refrain from entering speculation about its content. Specifics are unclear, though a senior administration official suggested an initial phase would extend the ceasefire for 60 days when Iran would reopen the Strait of Hormuz, agree to dismantle its nuclear material and ship it out of the country, and end its support for terrorist groups across the region. If Iran hits certain performance metrics, then it could receive access to billions in frozen assets.
11: Now, the deal could be sealed within days, a ceasefire agreed to in mid-April, but the two sides have since exchanged intermittent fire, with strikes escalating this week, even as diplomacy tried to inch forward. House lawmakers going home this past Thursday for a week-long break, letting a key intelligence tool lapse after both chambers failed to extend FISA's controversial Section 702.
4: Both the House and Senate failed to extend a program allowing for the warrantless surveillance of foreign targets after Democrats, like Virginia Senator Mark Warner, said they couldn't abide by the president's Housing Finance Agency Director Bill Pulte being selected as Director of National Intelligence.
10: And put a political hack into one of our most critical national security positions.
4: But President Trump then announced he was selecting the U.S. Attorney in Manhattan for the role, saying Pulte would only be there temporarily.
13: Running it for a short while we get a very talented person, Jake Layton, in. As you know, Jake Layton's an incredible talent.
4: As far as when they could vote again on FISA, the House is not back in session until June 23rd. Jessica Rosenthal, Fox News.
11: And America's listening to Fox News.
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15: Hello and welcome to Money Matters. I'm Sarah Peterson, here with Dylan Greenberg of Greenberg Financial Group. Dylan, so great to see you.
16: It's good to see you as always, Sarah. How you doing?
15: So great. This is our first time having a show, just the two of us.
16: It is.
15: Your dad, Dean's not here. You are now the president of Greenberg Financial Group. So this is kind of a big deal. And I think it's great that we get to hear your voice and how things are changing over.
16: Yeah, it's exciting. We have a new structure that we started this year where I became the president. We have Todd Glick Jr. as the COO and compliance guy. And then we have Sebastian Borsini as a financial advisor. And then obviously my dad still is CEO. So we kind of just redid the structure a bit, but it's in the same idea that we're still doing the plans every day. It's either me and Todd and Sebastian, or me and Sebastian doing the plans. And then my dad and Dave Sherwood oversee things. And then I'm taking over overseeing the trading and actual investments. Say you become a client, that's all most of the investment that's going on. That's going to be me doing that.
15: I love it. I mean, the team perspective is something you guys have always kind of discussed. I love that there's not just one person when you call. Mm-hmm. There's this whole team perspective. But also, given that you and Todd are so much younger than the typical, financial advisor or retirement planner, so to speak, how do you feel when people respond to that when they're coming to talk to you?
16: I mean, for me, I've been in the business 9 years now.
15: That's
16: so it's going fast. Yeah. Todd's been in the business for 4 years. Sebastian for 3 years.
15: You also grew up with this around,
16: So, growing up, I would watch the markets with my dad when I was 3 years old. That's kind of what got me first interested in, and then did that, and then went to school and everything. But now I've been working with my dad for 8 years, been in the business for 9 years.
15: Nice.
16: It goes quick, but also, I'm in my 30s now, so I don't feel quite as young as I did when I was in my 20s. But with the knowledge that you learn and everything just kind of being thrown into the fire, it really accelerates your learning curve. We're not in a room where we're just making calls, like if you're out of Merrill Lynch or something like that. You start working here at Greenberg Financial, we got thrown in the fire real quick because we're a small business. So I was learning everything right away. So now 8 years in, it feels like I've been there for 20 years because you got to learn everything. And we started doing financial planning 5 years ago. So my first half of my career was really just money management. That's what I was really learning, the intricacies of that through my dad, through Dave Sherwood and all of that. So learning the financial planning side came second, which we've been fully into now for 5 years, but it's been interesting.
15: So it's a different perspective sort of, right? Like to look at financial planning from that perspective of, retirement, the way we plan in our 20s, 30s, 40s is a lot different than we get to midlife.
16: Oh yeah. I mean, the way we can plan, it's like our financial plan that we have is better for people if they're 50 or 60 or 70, getting ready for retirement, in the sense of the confidence that we have, the confidence percentage of, is it going to work? Are you going to run out of money? If you're in your 20s and 30s, it tends to show 0%. because there's so many things that can change in 20, 30 years of your life. But the reason we like starting with people in their 20s and 30s is because you want to be ready. You want to have an idea of what's going on. If you have a kid, if you get a new job, if you get married, if you want to buy this house, buy the car, those are the type of new things that are going to happen throughout your life in your 20s and your 30s and your 40s. So to have a plan start right away, you're going to keep going with it and keep altering it throughout your years. So then when you come to your 50s and 60s, you'll be fine. You'll have your plan. You already have that habit built.
15: But there's maybe a fear for a lot of people that if they have that plan can somehow restrict them, or you're going to tell them, hey, you don't have enough money to do the things you want to do. But that's in fact not the case.
16: Yeah. So really there's a percentage of people out there in the U.S. that only have a financial plan. That's 33%, which is not high at all. But there's a few different reasons for that. One is that they're can cost $7,500 sometimes, $5,000. And you say, okay, I'm in my 30s. I don't want to spend that money yet on that. I got other things I need to do.
15: Yeah.
16: Or it's the fear that we're going to show you're going to run out of money. And that's what you're talking about. Like, we're going to have to restrict you on your spending habits in retirement. But mostly what this financial plan does, 90% of the time would be on high end of it, is it gives you permission to spend more than you expect.
15: Because
16: Yeah, exactly. And that's usually what our clients walk out of feeling better and more prepared to spend more. Because a lot of people, they don't want to necessarily leave a huge inheritance. They're like, it's my money, I work for it, I want to spend it down. If there's any left over, which there most likely will be, then my kids or whatever will get it. So we're like, okay, in that sense, you got to spend more money. But they built 30 years of habits of not spending money because they want to save. Now they're going to spend their nest egg that they saved. It's a hard
15: transition. I know each
16: transition.
15: Generation has such a different psychology built around spending. It's crazy. Mm-hmm. I mean, the next generation, my kids' generation, they have no fear of spending. Well, it's kind of scary on that regard.
16: People in their 70s tend to be the best savers because they grew up with parents from the Depression era. Mm-hmm. So their parents were penny pinchers. They were saving money because that's how they grew up. So then the baby boomers on the older end are just savers. So then get them to spend money so they don't leave any left over is very difficult. But it's a good problem to have,
15: it's
16: really.
15: It's a great problem to have. But I think the reality is that why wouldn't we want to know? I mean, if you're going to tell me right now, Sarah, you don't have enough to do the things you want to do in your retirement, I want to know now versus in 10, 15 years, 20. You know, I would like to be able to, okay, what do I need to do differently in order to get there? I don't want to wait until right before I'm about to retire.
16: Yeah, like, do I need a change? Okay, I gave myself 10, 15 years to make a change so I can be ready.
15: There's got to be a runway.
16: Rather than, I want to retire at 65, so I just start making this at 60. The five-year runway is a lot shorter. So if you do it, but it's fear. It's the fear of knowing what you don't want to know, in a sense. Like, if they don't have enough money, some people don't necessarily want to know that. They want to live in the dark and just hope it works out.
15: And I think it's just crazy. Our lifestyles have just become so busy and inundated with information. I think a lot of people, including myself, we just get so overwhelmed by all the information and also misinformation. Mm-hmm. It's hard to know, there's a lot of, it used to be water cooler speak when I was growing up, but now it's internet. Even I'm guilty. I'll send my kids a social media feed that I see and they'll go, Mom, that's AI. Or they'll go, did you fact check that? And I'm like, gosh, everything, you have to really revisit it 3 times to know whether you're getting fed information, misinformation,
16: Well, you got to do your due diligence after
15: 100%.
16: That. You can't just bank on that AI, that it's not AI, that it is the truth. You have to go research yourself, which a lot of people don't, because they're just going to bet that is the correct thing. But a lot of the time it's not, especially nowadays. AI has become more and more realistic. So it's hard, especially for people in their 60s and 70s who weren't used to the internet and they're looking at it. They're just believing it, a little gullible sometimes, and they got to start doing their due diligence on it.
15: Well, there's also a lot of misinformation about financial, because I've seen a lot of that as well. And I think everybody becomes an expert in their field suddenly just because they have a social media account.
16: Well, it's kind of like the old WebMD. You feel sick, so you go to WebMD, and then you know everything about what's going on.
15: Yeah,
16: but in reality, it makes it way worse than it is. And that's why with our financial plan, if you put all your information in it, it tends to be, it's customized for you. So it's not you looking over here for somebody else's plan and you can kind of say, oh yeah, mine's kind of like that. It's your plan, your money, your goals, your aspirations for retirement. That's why this software that we have is so good, because it's all what you want, which is not going to be the same for somebody else because you don't have the same
15: goals. Well, you made that analogy of it being just like WebMD, and I feel the same. It's your financial health and your actual physical health. These two things are the most important things you have, and you don't want to listen to advice that's not tailored to specifically you on either one of those things. And like this is like the kind of thing where we need to visit this and revisit it.
16: Yeah, exactly. And I mean, talking about like the restriction and the permission to spend more, we have a client where they came in and they did a financial plan and they had like about, well, $1.5 million saved up. And they were nervous that they're going to outspend their money. So they've been spending roughly $4,000 a month, which is less than the 4% rule. So they can spend more because they didn't want to necessarily leave a retirement.
15: Sure, they loved you.
16: Necessarily want to leave an inheritance.
15: Yeah.
16: So like, how do we spend this down? And what do we do? So we're like, we're saying, okay, you can spend much more. You can almost double your spending and you'll be fine. And for them to see that and realize that they were very happy, but also nervous because then they still have to digest it and believe that they can spend more if they want to do what their goal is and not leave inheritance.
15: There's so much psychology that goes to spending. And I think that, when we come back from this commercial break, I really want to talk more about how to remove that fear factor. And let's talk about the facts, because the reality is you don't know what you don't know. Mm-hmm. And we have to all get educated on this. And our education starts with just a simple phone call. 520-544-4909. Please stay with us. We'll take a quick commercial break and we'll be back with more of Your Money Matters.
17: This is Money Matters with Dean Greenberg of the Greenberg Financial Group. I'm Spike Spangle. Dean, what really got you started in this industry?
18: It was because I was working for Ford Motor Company. I had ordered all the dealerships and I kind of looked at things and I said, this is not what I want. So I went back and got my MBA in finance and investments and said, I'm going to work on Wall Street. I didn't really know the journey I was going to have until later on, 1987, when the market crashed.
17: Yeah. Black Monday.
18: The only person in the company of 600 and some odd brokers. I was buying IBM and I opened a $500,000 account. So they say to me, hey, this is unbelievable. How did you do this? What did you do? I just said, because I thought it was the right thing to do. Down 20%, it was probably a good time to buy. And I was more of a technician and an advisor and an educator at that time. Long story short, they tell me a week later, I never owned the stock. The back offices back then could not handle a billion shares a day. So a week and a half later, they tell me I don't own it. And I needed to call a client to tell them they didn't own the stock. And I told them that they should pay the client. Next day I came in, my box of stuff was in there, and they told me I was fired. And I went to go see the guy I knew to go get a job. And he said, Dean, I'd hire you tomorrow, but you need to start your own business. I laughed at him and said, how am I going to start my own business? I only have $5,000. He said, figure it out. We're all salesmen. You educate. You care about the markets. You care about your clients. So I guess I figured it out.
15: Hello and welcome back to Money Matters. I'm Sarah Peterson here with Dylan Greenberg, president of Greenberg Financial Group. And we're talking a little bit about the emotions that go into making your financial decisions. And we're trying to pull a little bit of that out because there's so much of that that plays into it.
16: It is. And as a financial planner, we're in the game of emotions. And I mean, money is an emotional game, especially when the markets go down. Like I was saying in the first segment, I've been in the business 9 years now. And within that 9 years, we saw the markets go down 18% roughly in 2018. We saw them in 2022, the markets went down 16% and the bonds went down 20%. So every which way you were losing.
15: How are you as an advisor not looking at that and getting scared? How are you not thinking, oh my gosh, the world is coming out
16: for the long run?
15: Yeah.
16: The way my brain works is the idea of, okay, markets come back every time, regardless of how much they go down, they've always come back. The problem is you don't know when they'll come back and make new highs. But if you look at history, they have always come back and made new highs at some point or another. But when you run into that, say it could be 10 years and thing, you don't know. Like 2008 happened, took a long time for the markets to come back and hit new highs. But if you had the runway that was long enough, your time horizon, then you're fine. But if you were going to retire in 2009, your whole plan, you're very emotional about it, which is very understanding. So that's why you want to be prepared for a downturn. If you are conservative and you don't want to take a bunch of risk because you're getting ready to retire in 2-3 years, mm-hmm. you're going to want to have your accounts more safe. So then if we do see a drop of 20%, your accounts aren't dropping 20%. They're maybe dropping half of that.
15: Well, there's also, if you try to be positive on the flip side, it's like all the stocks are on sale right now. So
16: we can talk about that. Yeah, we use this analogy all the time. If you go buy an iPhone and it's selling for half price because it's on a discount, they're selling it. You're going to want to probably buy a lot of them if you can, because then you'll resell them at another point. Or you just buy yours that you've been waiting for at half price. But if it's selling higher, you're not going to buy it. You're going to wait. But for some reason with Apple stock, if it's half off, if it's 50% down for the year, it's very nervous to buy it because you're thinking the way it works in the markets, a lot of people think it's going to zero. It's never going to stop going down. On the other side, if Apple's up 50% for the year, People think it's never going to stop going up, so we need to buy it, and then it turns down. So you have to think about it as a discount, but it's very hard, and it's just the emotional game of money and investing, and a lot of that comes from lack of knowledge because you don't learn a lot of this in school and never have, and then or you just don't care. You were, say you were in the trade business. Like, a lot of people don't necessarily care about stocks. A lot of people do, but if you aren't somebody that cares about investing, then you're not going to care about it until it comes time to it, and then you get very emotional, very skittish, and like we saw last April with the markets when the tariffs happened, dropped about 10% within 4 days, and everybody was nervous, and obviously good reason, but by the end of April, we were up again. So if you just didn't do anything, you just turned the news off and didn't touch your account for April, you're fine. But if you were looking at it day, every day, all day, you're probably going to want to sell because you're nervous that it could go down more and more and more.
15: It's interesting because the markets, I know they're trying to like see ahead, right? The markets are predicting things. But at the same time, it seems like they've been so unpredictable as of late. What you would think logically would happen when something, when an announcement happens, I feel like 9 times out of 10, the opposite happens with the market than what I would have thought. So it's hard to know. So I guess it's like you have to be in it for the long game. Otherwise, yeah, you would just drive yourself crazy.
16: Well, and one of the best things about our financial planning software that we do is you can stress test it against the idea. So say we put all your information in, we have your risk tolerance and everything, and we say, okay, you're 60-40, you're 60% in stocks, 40% in bonds, you're fairly balanced account, you're not that aggressive of an investor. What would happen to your account in 2008 fiasco? What could happen? We can show you in real time, what would it look like if you were in the markets at that time and the S&P dropped 38%? How much would your account have hit? Would it have made a big effect on your long-term plan? Mm-hmm. So in reality, like since we've been doing these plans and showing the long-term effect of it, we haven't had too many calls in the sense of fear. Last awesome. April, we had some because of how volatile it was, whereas days it was down 3%, up 3%. Volatility makes you nervous. But like right now, we're going through the Iran conflict and everything like that. We haven't had too many calls because people understand that we are in it for the long haul, that they're in it for the long haul. And we went through the steps of doing the financial plan and teaching them about what could happen on downturns, on upturns, and all that, and how it affects your plan. So with them going through it all and understanding it, they get a lot more calm in that sense. So it's really beneficial.
15: It is so interesting because I think you made a great point. Your clients are not fearful because you've kind of educated them on how your plan sees through this, right? But those that haven't done this yet, that fear becomes so palpable and sort of dictates their decisions. And we want to take that fear off the table. And the more educated about it we are, I feel like the less we do that.
16: Well, and on top of it, we do the financial plan, but like we do also is the investment management. So say you're a client, I'm investing your money. Mm-hmm. We don't farm it out to another investment firm. So we know what's going on and we can teach you why we're investing and how we're investing, which a lot of people learn a lot through our meetings like that because they haven't thought about it before. They put in a mutual fund when they were working, didn't really care. This is what they're taught, the target funds, and now they're retiring. So we show them how we're going to invest, how we're going to build their portfolio, and we're the ones that pull the trigger on the investments. So when it comes time to say, hey, they are nervous, why'd you buy this, why'd you buy that, we have the answers. We don't have to say, hang on, we'll call so-and-so, we'll get back to you on that.
15: Right.
16: If you're nervous, you don't want to hear, oh, we'll get back to you because somebody else is doing it.
15: You also don't want to hear like, oh, what's your kids' names again? Like you guys, I love that it's just a very personal experience. You know your clients, you know their families, their children, their goals. This is all a big part of it because it's just very intimidating for a lot of people. And I think like to know that there's somebody out there that knows what our common goals are, you know?
16: Yeah. And I mean, that's why we like the team approach as well. I know it's a little cliche, like a little niche in the sense that a lot of advisors have their book only. They work at a firm. Each advisor has their own book. But we decided to start doing the team aspect because we understand it. I mean, my dad's been a coach for 25 years. I played offensive line in football. So you have five guys that have to work together to make everything work. So my mind works the same way. Todd played lacrosse. Sebastian played baseball and football. So we all know like what it means to be a team. So we all work together. And then that helps a client too to say we're not in the office or something. We all know what's going on with each client. So we understand who their kids are, what they're doing, what their goals are and everything like that. So we can answer questions so they don't have to wait on another advisor because they're not in the office.
15: I love that. Yeah, because everybody has life issues and life happenings.
16: Exactly.
15: And so great to know when I call, somebody's going to be there that knows my story.
16: Yeah. And we're all working towards the same goal at our firm, which is very nice and very easy to come into the office about. You're not really competing with each other. You're competing against the markets, trying to beat it and work with everybody.
15: Well, and it seems like you guys all complement each other with your skill sets, which is really great. You know, we can't all be expected to do all the things all the time. So that's wonderful. But I love the family perspective because you need to get to know a person They're not just who they are just as an individual, right? You're only a product of, you know, your family and friends that are surrounding you. So getting to know the whole story is so important. And for those people who are out there who are a little intimidated by the process, trust me, now is the time you want to know whether you're on the right path or not before it's too late. And this is a gift that you give to the people who watch the show and they get educated with us. A lot of advisors charge, like he was saying, 5,000, 7,000, 8,000. We took that off the table so you can get your comprehensive plan that's tailored to you and decide if this is a good fit and decide if this is the way you want to move forward. So I feel like it's a win-win situation. The number is 520-544-4909. We're going to take another quick commercial break. We'll come back and talk more about your money matters. We'll see you in a few. Hello and welcome back to Money Matters. I'm Sarah Peterson here with Dylan Greenberg, president of Greenberg Financial Group. And Dylan, let's talk a little bit about how you're educating your clients and how your potential clients, because you guys do such a great job. It's obviously we have this show, mm-hmm. but you have other modalities that you guys do.
16: We do.
15: Well.
16: So we're on the radio every Saturday morning from 6 a.m. and then they're 30-minute shows. And then we're at 12 and 12:30 p.m. on Saturdays as well. And then we have our show 8 a.m. to 10 a.m. on KNST on Sunday mornings, which we've had for 30 years now.
15: Wow.
16: And then this TV show. And then we have a quarterly financial planning seminar that we always host at La Paloma. And that one is nice if you've been thinking about wanting to do the financial plan, but you've been hesitant to call us to actually set the meeting up. What we do is we have about 20, 25 people come in and we show them a John and Jane Doe idea of what this financial plan can do. So we show them what Roth conversions are, like what it could do to their plan, how they're saving, where they have a pension, Social Security, all that stuff. Very vanilla, but
15: yeah.
16: It gives you the idea of what we are doing. And it's all free, just like the financial plan is free. Just wants you to come in and get an idea of what this financial plan could offer. And if you see yourself wanting to do it, then you can set up the meeting up and everything like that. But other than that, you just get a nice lunch.
15: I love that. Well, who doesn't love a nice lunch? And La Paloma is so beautiful. But I love that also because I think it takes the initial intimidation factor off of it, where you're not looking at my personal finances. And, you know,
16: exactly.
15: So it's like, okay, that's somebody else's, but it's giving you an idea of how that could relate to yours.
16: Exactly. It's like, what could you need? And because we have people, like the last one we hosted was this couple asked after question, after like, what happens if we want to sell a second home to raise some money for retirement? We're like, that's exactly what this plan could do. And I told them, well, we don't do this in the seminar because it's more vanilla and stuff, but that's exactly what this plan can do, is put in all your unique financial goals and what you want to do into the plan. But what we want to show you is the intricacies that this plan can offer.
15: That's amazing. To me, you know, why do we not teach this in school? I feel like they've taken all of the essential courses that I grew up taking that actually pertain to everyday living.
16: I don't know why.
15: Yeah. They've taken out health. They've taken out, we had home ec, so like you could, you know, learn to sew, learn to cook, like things we actually need to do. They took that all out.
16: Yeah.
15: I guess they assume people just YouTube it, you know, but it's really sad because there should be economics at a very young age.
16: I completely agree. And that's why we're huge on education. We go into classes sometimes and educate on financial planning or just finances in general. And we want to do that more and more. We enjoy it. And that's because we believe it's a big thing. Like I didn't learn much about finance in elementary school, high school, middle school, until I got to college and I focused on finance. That's mm-hmm. when you started learning more. But even so, I got to the business and it's much more than college was.
15: Yeah.
16: So it's always, you're always learning. That's the best part about this business, is that you're always learning. But it is something that a lot of people don't learn about because it's not offered in schools. So you just kind of learn as you go. And there's big detrimental mistakes that you could make.
15: Well, and I think that the financial tools that are offered are constantly changing. Like your dad was talking a lot about the new Trump accounts. And that's so exciting mm-hmm. for a lot of people to be able to invest for their kids.
16: Yeah.
15: But I mean, these are all new things that are rolling out and we just need to learn about them.
16: Well, exactly. And that's like, I mean, the Trump accounts are trying to help too for Social Security for younger people. Because I mean, like we say, and we tell clients, I mean, I'm 31, we have people in our 20s. I'm not expecting Social Security myself. I'm paying into it so I can pay people that are taking it right now, but it's been insolvent for years. It's not going to really be around. We don't think it's going to be around when I'm 65 taking it. So I'm trying to make my own pension. And that's what we try and educate 20-year-olds, 30-year-olds to build their own pension in their own way of 401ks, Roth IRAs, IRAs, whichever one you can do, or how can you save and build your own pension so you're not relying on the government to pay you Social Security, because there's not really a big chance that that's going to be around when you're 65 if you're in your 30s
15: right
16: now.
15: Isn't it crazy?
16: Yeah.
15: It was just so simple. I think, you know, our grandparents' retirement was just so simple. They knew exactly what they had. They knew what was coming. Well, and that's what they lived off of.
16: Exactly. They had Social Security and then they had their pension. A lot more companies did pensions way back when. So then they have slowly been getting away from them because they're just too expensive to keep doing. So now they're doing different ways. I mean, like say you open a new company today and you start a 401k. You are now, if you're an employee, you are automatically investing in it. I think it's 3 or 5%. Before is you had to opt in. Now it's you have to opt out. So that's the government. They mandated this a few years ago saying you have to opt in automatically because most people aren't going to mess with it. They'll say, oh, okay, I'm in it already.
15: Yeah.
16: But to opt in makes it have to go through another hurdle that people didn't do. So it's helping people just start saving just unconsciously in that sense to build their own pension. But that's the biggest thing is rely on yourself. Don't rely on other people like the government to pay you when you're done working. You want to build your own retirement pension.
15: So what is the process like? Somebody's sitting at home and they're thinking, okay, I mean, I have an idea of what I want my retirement to be like. So isn't that a plan? But that's not what we're talking about.
16: It makes building the software plan with the software way easier
15: okay.
16: if you have an idea. But the process is you, if you're sitting there watching this show and you want to give us a call, you call us. We set the meeting up. We have the first meeting is just really a fact-finding meeting where we build the plan and we send you that plan. We give you the risk tolerance questionnaire. And then once we get that risk score back is when we build the second meeting where it is the proposal in that sense. We are showing you how we would invest your money based off your risk tolerance, based off your goals, your financial plan and everything like that. And then from there, if you want to do business, you can do business. Otherwise, that plan and the proposal is all yours and you can go about your way. We're not going to really hound you or anything like that.
15: I mean, to me, it's like, why not? We're not doing it because we would rather sit around and plan our vacations and do anything else other than, but what we're not realizing is once this is done, it takes all the stress off the future planning.
16: Exactly. And Todd says it all the time. He says, and it's a very good analogy, we're your CFO. Our clients are the CEO. We're your CFO. So we want to be the ones that you trust with your financial life so you can go live whatever else life you want. And you don't have to deal with this part because you entrust us with it, that we are your, just your CFO through your retirement years. That's our goal.
15: I love that. So, I mean, this is, there is no like minimum or is there
16: no
15: maximum?
16: Minimums? Okay. No minimums, no maximums. No minimums, though. We have different investment models that we built through the years that can train for any amount or anything like that. And it's all free. The two meetings are free. It's all complimentary. We give you the plan. We send you the financial plan built and out with all the what-if scenarios of what we went through that day. We will have that built and sent to you and the risk tolerance. So it's all yours. There's no catch or anything like that. We do this because we love investing, we love financial planning, and we love educating in the financial world.
15: Listen, the world is chaotic enough. I would love to know that someone's got my back when it comes to my finances and planning for your retirement. It should be fun. These are the years you've worked so incredibly hard for. And why would you not want to know whether you are on the right path to get to you want, where you want to be for your retirement? I know for me, it's somewhere with a margarita on the beach. Everybody's got their different thing, but a girl can dream. That phone number is 520-544-4909. I hope that you learned as much as I did on this episode. And every time we get together, I learn so much. So we hope that you'll join us on the next Money Matters. And until then, we will hopefully see you soon.
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0: welcome to Money Matters. I'm Sarah Peterson, here with Dylan Greenberg and Dean Greenberg of Greenberg Financial Group. Gentlemen, it's always a pleasure.
1: Morning, Sarah. How you doing?
0: Good morning.
2: I'm so happy you come and do this with us every week.
0: Why are you so happy about that?
2: Because you just have the same rapport with us. It's good.
0: Well, I just have so much fun with you guys. And I will tell you, like, it's hard to make financial planning fun, but you somehow do it. So I hope everybody else appreciates that. You make it look very easy. We need to talk a lot about a lot of things today, but I want to start with talking about major life events, because while the world is going through its own changes, every individual is having changes. Change is the only inevitable thing we can count on. And we don't plan for a lot of these major life events to happen, but they happen, and how that correlates to your financial plan and being able to be prepared for what life might throw at you, so to speak.
1: Yeah, one in four Americans experience an unexpected big financial fiasco or something before they retire. And obviously, you don't know if it's going to happen, what it's going to happen, or how much it's going to cost or anything like that. But most people will experience it. So it's something you try and plan for as much as you can before it happens. And that's what we can do with the financial plan, is show you what happens if this, like, what happens if this unexpected thing happens, or this, or we hit a 2008 crash again. We can stress test your investments against that to show you, will it have that big effect of your financial plan in the long run?
0: Which is awesome, because like you said, we don't expect those things to happen. And so we're not planning emotionally for them, but financially we can be prepared for them.
1: Yeah. And a big part of that is too, with unexpected experience, is you want to have 3 to 6 months worth of monthly expenses saved up in your emergency savings. So in case you need a new roof out of nowhere, or you need a new AC unit or something like that, you can take it from that account. That is usually the rule of thumb, is 3 to 6 months. Just so once you have it, you just leave it there. So in case you do experience something unexpected, you can afford it to deal with it then and not have to scramble.
0: Well, the statistic that we received earlier, the divorce is the single biggest cause of middle-class wealth destruction in America. That really floored me, because nobody gets married with the intention to get divorced. And none of us really think about marriage as a financial institution.
2: You know, it's funny you say that. Nobody gets that, but 60% of people get divorced.
0: That's insane.
2: Split up. It's really strange. But everyone that gets divorced realizes it's a financial burden on them. And that's one thing that, you know, you're not planning for, is that divorce. You're planning for being older. You're planning on what you want to do in a new lifestyle. You even plan for someone being deceased on you, you know, becoming widowed. But you don't plan for that divorce. And then all of a sudden you got half the income to pay for two households. That becomes a strain.
1: And on top of that, if you have kids, the average cost of a kid for first 18 years is about $300,000, not including school or college or anything like that. So if you're splitting up from the divorce and you have kids, that adds another burden in that sense of, where's money going to come from? You have to come up with the same amount of money, but now it's a split in half.
0: As if it's not already hard enough, then you have to deal with the financial ramifications of it. So isn't it nice to be prepared? Our plan is not, you know, our plan gets tested, right? I love how you always say it's stress tested. Mm-hmm. That's a really great way to put it, to throw things at it and be like, what if this happened? What if that happened?
1: Well, you have to test it, because if you don't, then you're just, in a sense, you're not even looking at that aspect of it. That's where the real emotional burden comes in. If what happens if something stressful happens to your account? You want to at least have an idea of what it could do, so you're already a little prepared for it. Obviously, when the real time happens, which inevitably markets will have a downturn. But if you're a little prepared for it, you won't be so freaked out when it does happen.
0: It's interesting, because I remember my husband bought a life insurance policy. I think it was probably right before we had our first child. So it was just, you know, just newly married. And he thought, this is a great idea. And it's obviously, when you're in your 30s, like, a lot less expensive. Well, it's a 20-year policy that is now coming up. And we're having this discussion, like, do we get another one? Because are we at that stage where we still need this? You know, it's so much more expensive now that he's 51.

0: And I'm like, oh, this is a big investment for a lot of people.
1: Now you can go back and ask if they can convert it to whole life.
0: Yeah, exactly.
2: And I'm going to be like, it is more for whole life, but it's also, if he's only 50, it can grow pretty nicely to the time he's 70.
0: Yeah.
2: Depending on what he's in there. And then if you're obviously at 70, you don't need the life insurance. And if you can get monthly income off of it. Or he keeps it there and that's the money that you have for if something happens.
0: That's why I keep you guys around. I should be taking notes. What am I doing?
2: He knows. Just ask him.
0: I mean, the death is obviously the one life event that we all know is happening, but we don't know when, right? So we got to be prepared for that. But there's so many different variations of life happenings that could occur. And it's really nice to know that there is a cushion there in case.
1: Yeah, exactly. Hopefully none of it exactly. happens. And a lot of the time, too, we see people come in their late 60s or early 70s and stuff like that, and they have term policies that they got 20 years ago now, like you're saying, is coming up. And a lot of the time, they don't need it anymore. Their kids are self-sufficient. They're doing well on their own. They don't really need. They have their own accounts that are funding that way. So in the case of death at one point, the widower will be fine with the other accounts. So we just let it lapse. And they don't need a life insurance necessarily. But a lot of the time, it is a good part of your plan. To get a life insurance policy.
0: Do you feel
1: policy.
0: Like there's a certain age range that is most, important?
1: It's really more their situation.
0: Okay.
1: Like I said, it tends to be late 60s. If you have kids that are self-sufficient, you don't necessarily need it.
0: Yeah.
1: And you have your accounts. But if your retirement accounts aren't where you want them to be, and you're saying, I don't know if I'm going to live that long, and you want to get a policy, we can look into it. But like you said, it's going to be more expensive. But if they're really on it that they want to leave a death benefit in case of they die early, then it is something like that. They could do it, but it's all very unique to your situation.
0: I don't know whose kids are ever self-sufficient anymore, but I'd love to find out.
2: They will be when you stop enabling them.
0: I mean, from your mouth to God's ears. Well, I mean, the thing is we talked about this on previous shows, but buying a home, all these major life things that, they weren't easy for our generation, but they were much more feasible, tend to be a lot more difficult for this younger generation. So we need
2: to... Think about it. How long ago did you buy your first house?
0: 20 years ago.
2: 20 years ago.
0: Mm-hmm.
2: Look back 20 years. You think you're in that type of position? If you inherited money, yes, you have money. Yeah. If you didn't inherit money and you're 20-something, 35 years old, you didn't have a lot of money to put down. Now, you might have put it down with 5% or something,
0: right.
2: But you didn't have 20% to put down even on a $500,000 home.
0: Right.
2: Okay, we all looked at it 20 years, oh my God, that's $100,000.
0: Yeah.
2: Depending where you are in your life. But if you're 25, 30 years old, you're not going to have that same situation.
0: I think on the next segment, we should talk about stress testing all the different things that could happen in life. We play that worst case scenario game. How about that? We're going to take a quick commercial break. And when we come back, we're going to talk more about your money matters. So please stay with us. Hello and welcome back to Money Matters. I'm here with Dylan Greenberg and Dean Greenberg of Greenberg Financial Group. And we're talking about life's milestones and how life just throws situations at you that you're not prepared for, but you can at least have your financial plan in place so that hopefully you can be prepared for as much as possible. And that takes a lot of the fear factor off the financial side of things, at least. You guys have had so many stories over the years. What are some big life events that have happened where you felt like people...
2: It's not so much life events, okay? This is, you're doing well, you're being successful, and all of a sudden you get hit with a tax bill that you never expected. All right? That's a huge one to people, okay? Especially if it's through a K-1 and you start getting this phantom income, that it's called, and you did not prepare for that. That's where, you're not getting the payout from the company. The K-1's doing well. It shows a high K-1 amount that you do that you have to pay taxes on, but you didn't do it. The other one is when people sell stuff and they have to recapture all the depreciation and that huge tax bill that they have. So there's a lot of planning that has to go with that. So, Dylan's a CPA, CFP, okay? And he takes a lot of that in consideration with taxes when we're sitting down with people and talking to them, because that tax situation can cost you a lot of money.
1: Yeah, it really can. I mean, and it's like you said, a lot of times it's unexpected and you don't know how to deal with it at that point. So you want to be prepared. And that being prepared means you understand what you're getting into with all your tax possibilities.
0: Like when those tax bills are going to be due and how to prepare.
1: Just to have
0: for
1: an
0: those.
1: Idea. Yeah. So you're not unexpectedly getting a bill for $20,000 that you thought you're getting money back for the year. That's when, like you were saying, it just can exacerbate.

0: a lot of things because you're not ready for that. You're ready for a refund, and all of a sudden you got to owe money.
1: You know, obviously, if you're older and you got some assets, you know, and you have a big appreciation of them, you probably don't want to sell them unless you have to, and let it just pass on because then you're going to get the stepped up basis. You know, we have some people that have a lot of stock in companies from these tech companies from very, very low prices. And they got millions of dollars that they've made, tens of millions of dollars. Okay. And they will not sell it because they would have to pay so much taxes. But once they pass, the stepped up basis is going to be what the new basis is, and there won't be any taxes. So what do? They borrow against it. So they're always borrowing against it, and then the dividends pay off the loans and things like that. And that way they're able to go ahead and keep their appreciated asset without paying taxes.
0: Yeah, and it's fairly new in that sense. It's being more and more available to clients, and that's called the credit access line, what he's talking about, is you can borrow against your appreciated assets. So then when you pass away, your heirs will get that stepped up basis so they don't pay the taxes. They can pay off the loan with that, and then they just still have the stock. And then they all inherit it, don't have step up, and you can have the loan as long as you want when you're alive, too.
2: Oh, wow.
0: You just got to keep paying the interest rate, obviously. But if your account's big enough, those dividends and interest will pay off the interest.
1: And that is why when you hear all these politicians and all these other people say, tax the billionaires, tax all these people, tax the millionaires, it doesn't matter to them. Tax them 100%. They're not going to pay. They have ways of not paying. The reason they have so much money, especially billionaires, is because they have these appreciated assets. It's net worth. It's not like they have $1 billion sitting in cash in the bank. They have assets in stocks, real estate. They have it in their company stock, whatever it is. They don't pay taxes when you get there, and they'll figure out different ways. So why don't you figure out a different tax system so we can actually collect money?
0: Because they benefit a lot from it, that's why.
1: Yeah.
0: That's the issue, that they're the ones making the rules. They benefit from these rules as well. So it's hard. But one good thing that we can talk about from unexpectedness is, say you're in your late 20s, 30s, you just got married, you weren't expecting a kid for maybe 5 years, you're just telling it, but all of a sudden, you have a kid. So then your whole mind has to shift in the sense of, we got 18 years. What are we thinking? Are they going to go to college? Are they going to go to trade school? Should we start saving? That's a whole new aspect to the plan that you have to start thinking about. And that's why we like to have these plans start when you're in your 20s and 30s, because that's something that's going to have to be. And
2: we had some situation like that where our first child, we put a lot away in the 529. And then as she started getting older and we started seeing certain things, we're like, maybe she's not going to even, we don't even think she's going to, maybe she'll go to college or she'll go locally, but we'll have a lot extra for the other kids. So we didn't put much away for them. And then she ended up totally doing a 180. And she's like, I want to go to a great school. I'm going to be a straight A student.
1: TCU.
2: And it's going to cost you. And we're like, oh, wait, we don't have enough. But that's okay. I mean, it was like what you dream of. But
0: yeah,
2: we're like, we thought we were being great planners. But then she just totally did a 180 on us.
1: Yeah, we visited TCU. And Dylan goes, if I knew this school was this great, I would have come here.
2: 100%.
1: So she's going to love it.
2: Oh, I love visiting colleges with my kids because I'm like, I want to go back to school. This is so
1: of
2: great.
1: Of course you do. With your little cute outfits on. And
2: kidding me? I have no idea. I'm like, just soak it all in. Yeah. But to your point, there's always positive.
0: There is. And like you said, you were putting money away in the 529 plan, which nowadays you have a little better aspect of it. You can translate into a Roth IRA. If, say, your daughter ends up not using that money, you can put away into a Roth IRA up to roughly $35,000 for the lifetime. But that's the way they're making it more usable, because a lot of the time before 529 plan, say she didn't go to school, it's stuck in there. And if you didn't have another kid, then it would just be stuck in there, or you can take it out, but you'd have to pay taxes if you don't use it. So it's a little limited, but now you can put it into a Roth IRA each year up to the max for $35,000. And I'm sure they'll keep increasing
2: after she's
0: that
2: out of school, if she doesn't use it.
0: If she doesn't use it.
2: Okay.
0: Yeah, you can put the remainings or give it to your other kids. But there is different ways. And that Roth IRA would be in her name. But there's also different ways to save for college. Say you don't know if they're going to go to school and you decide not to do the 529. You can open up, say, just a regular brokerage account with you and your husband and start putting money away that way. And in the sense that she starts working, then you can start contributing to a Roth IRA for her. Okay. And she can use that Roth IRA money for college as well. And or if she doesn't end up doing it, then it doesn't matter. It could just be the
1: In other words, we think there's other ways to do it that are better than the 529 plan.
2: Interesting. Yeah, I think for a long time that was really the only way to go. She's 18 now. So.
0: Well, it's because it's tax-free growth if you use it for qualified expenses, but the qualified expenses are very limited, where it's books, tuition, and I don't even think.
2: Well, for us, because we have four kids, I guess it made sense because it seemed like they'd probably all go to college, so someone's going to use it.
0: But it's becoming less common to go to college because how expensive college has gotten now. I mean, there's some schools it's $100,000 a year just to go and everything like that, obviously. And like even state schools like Arizona used to be. 15 years ago when I was coming into college, it was half of what it is now because the inflation of college expenses is just ridiculous compared to regular inflation. So people are going to the trade schools as well because also artificial intelligence is starting to take away other jobs that used to be there that you'd go to a four-year college for. So people want to start doing trade school. So they
2: don't start talking about AI because I'll make the whole segment about AI. So
0: oh, we can. But
1: my prediction is kids are going to go do other things to get their first 2 years of college. Because it's so expensive, and then finish up at colleges the next 2 years. Yep. Colleges have spent so much money on building buildings, they are going to end up at low-income housing. I promise you that, down the road. Because they're not going to be able to get all these students in, because they're going to say, why am I going to pay all this money for these gen ed classes when I can do them online?
0: Stay at home. Go to a junior college for the first two gen ed classes, and then you go finish your degree at the four-year school. So for Arizona or for Tucson, it's Pima College for 2 years. And then you go to Arizona to finish off and get your degree. A lot more people are doing that because it's way more cost effective.
2: You guys don't
1: Except in your situation, TCU is a great learning opportunity on becoming an adult and have a good time.
2: I don't want to monetize the experience because I feel like it's priceless, the experience and the networking. And, you know, look, you're going to sit at home for 2 years in front of your computer. I think we realized during the pandemic what that does to our psyche. Also, these kids need to get out because guess what is number one trending, most important industries other than the trades you're talking about, but that's people who can communicate and tell stories.
1: 100%.
2: Because guess what? That next generation, they just look at you, it's like blank.
0: I was out of school when COVID happened. So like it was a lot different when I was in college too. Yeah. Those first 2 years, it's great to just, you go out and be on your own and you start becoming an adult that way. But then COVID's happened and you're at home on computer. And I think college has just turned into a lot of online classes as well. And a lot of kids are staying home too. And they're not going to be in the dorms. They're not going to be interacting with people on a daily basis a lot of the time if they don't have a job or anything, they're just doing online classes. So that is something big, especially when you're 18.
1: They price themselves out. They price themselves out because everyone can afford it. If you can afford it, it's going to be great. There's going to be that many people that can do it, but that's going to cut down 5%, 10%, 20% eventually, because what they will do is say, I want to go to college, but I'm going to work and go to a community school, get all the stuff I need underneath, and then I will go to a 2 year college and finish off.
2: Okay, well, whether it's college or it's divorce or it's any major life situation, if we don't have a financial plan in place, none of these things we will be able to make happen. So we're going to take a quick commercial break. We'll come back and tell you more about your money matters and try to make plans for the unexpected. We'll see you in a few.
3: This is Money Matters with Dean Greenberg of the Greenberg Financial Group. I'm Spike Spangle. Dean, what really got you started in this industry?
1: It was because I was working for Ford Motor Company. I had ordered all the dealerships and I kind of looked at things and I said, this is not what I want. So I went back and got my MBA in finance and investments and said, I'm going to work on Wall Street. I didn't really know the journey I was going to have until later on, 1987, when the market crashed.
3: Yeah. Black Monday.
1: Black Monday. The only person in the company of 600 and some odd brokers. I was buying IBM and I opened a $500,000 account. So they say to me, hey, this is unbelievable. How did you do this? What did you do? I just said, because I thought it was the right thing to do. Down 20%, it was probably a good time to buy. And I was more of a technician and an advisor and an educator at that time. Long story short, they tell me a week later, I never owned the stock. The back offices back then could not handle a billion shares a day. So a week and a half later, they tell me I don't own it. And I needed to call a client to tell them they didn't own the stock. And I told them that they should pay the client. Next day I came in, my box of stuff was in there, and they told me I was fired. And I went to go see the guy I knew to go get a job. And he said, Dean, I'd hire you tomorrow, but you need to start your own business. I laughed at him and said, how am I going to start my own business? I only have $5,000. He said, figure it out. We're all salesmen. You educate. You care about the markets. You care about your clients. So I guess I figured it out.
2: Hello and welcome back to Money Matters. I'm Sarah Peterson here with Dylan Greenberg and Dean Greenberg. You know what? Let's talk a little bit about the way that things are running over there at Greenberg Financial, because Dylan's now the president. You're the CEO. You guys have a whole team. It's amazing how fast you've grown and changed.
1: And I think you said it right there, team. I emphasize team more than almost anybody. You always think that you have this culture, you have this team, you have these things. But on a small company, when you say team, that means everyone is going in the same direction. And what I think the difference is I changed the compensation as part of our team that we all get part of the revenues. That's how we do. Higher revenues, everyone does better. Lower revenues, everyone does worse. So customer service comes first. We will never back off customer service. I will never have a computer that says press one to speak to Dean, press two to speak to Dylan. That will never happen. If you don't get us, it's because we're all on the phones. It'll just go to the answer machine and then we'll call you back. But we will never do that. I believe in communication. I believe in personalization. So as a team, we have taught that. But we all have our roles in the team. But the client always comes first. So if anyone ever calls up a client, if I'm not there and Dylan's not there, well, Todd can handle it because we all know what's going on with everybody. Vice versa. Todd's not there, we'll handle it. And we just work together with everyone. Sebastian's another one. Dave's another one. We just learned to work as a team. But when you compensate everybody, including our sales assistants, okay, and our administrators as part of the team, then you become somebody that everybody wants it all to work. Nobody wants anything to slip through the cracks. Everybody wants to be a well-oiled machine to keep moving, because the better we are, the better we're organized, the better it is for clients, which then it's better for us. More money that we can make for people, more money we are. We're on the same side as the client. When things go bad, we make less. When things go good, we make more.
0: The one common goal is the biggest change that we've had over the last few years, and it's been great. It just helps us work towards everything with the client and everything like that. It's just been a much better atmosphere.
2: I love how you guys have so many different modalities. You have this show, right? And then you have your quarterly workshops.
0: So we have the quarterly workshops at La Paloma, where it's a very vanilla financial plan that we go through. And this is for somebody, if you have an idea that you wanted to make a financial planning meeting, but you never did, or you're just a little bit nervous. This one is at La Paloma. We usually get 20 people or so to come. And what we do is go through the financial planning software. And we show you through a John Doe, Jane Doe scenario. And we go through their pensions, their retirement accounts, everything like that, to give you an idea of what would it look like if you were to do your own customized plan. So feel free to come. It's all free. It's all included. We get lunch and everything like that. And then after, if you wanted to set up a plan to create your customized financial plan, then we could do that. But if not, then we're not going to hound you. We're not going to keep calling you after that seminar. We're just going to go about our way. And then if you ever do call, we'd love to help.
1: And then we have our radio show, which I've done for 37 years.
2: There's Sunday
1: morning.
2: Way.
1: 37 years.
2: You 36. Were just a baby when you started.
0: He was my age.
1: Yeah, I was 30.
0: Yeah, he was actually my age.
1: 31. So at the end of the day, that's our two-hour show. It's sort of like Squawk Box in the morning. It's about everything. From politics to what's going on, how to invest, what's going on in the week, stocks, their strategies. And then this show that you see on TV right now, we also cut it up into 30-minute radio shows, and we play those all day on Saturday.
2: I love it. So however people like to get their news and their information, there's kind of something for everybody. As we were talking about before, there's just so many ways to get information now. And I feel like it's super important to vet who you're listening to and how you spend your time educating yourself and make sure you're getting it from the right source, right? Because there is
1: you got to go with someone that's consistent, that has experience, that you feel like you can trust them. If you're with someone that you're not trusting or not getting answers, that's a problem. Okay? So and most of that comes from asking questions and getting to know people.
0: And getting straightforward answers from us. Yeah. When you ask a question, we don't want to beat around the bush. Because like we always talk about, we're the financial planners, but we're also the money managers. So if you have questions about how to invest and everything, we're the ones that can answer that. We don't have to farm it out to call somebody and get back to you.
2: When someone calls, you know, like, who they are, you know, how many kids they have, what their like life goals are. You know your clients, and that's so important.
0: Exactly.
2: I feel like.
0: And we know the intricacies of their plan and how it's invested. So when they do have questions or how many questions they have, we're never scared to answer them.
2: Well, listen, We know that other advisors charge $5,000, $7,000, $8,000. This is something we do for you, for the viewers, for taking the time to listen to us, because we think it's so important to get this education. And if you haven't done this type of financial plan, why not? It is literally complimentary. You just come in and get the stress test and find out, are you on the right path to where you want to be for your retirement? And if you're not, wouldn't you rather know now? Right?
1: 100%.
0: Exactly.
2: And there's coffee?
0: There's coffee.
2: Coffee. I think that's the most important.
1: You say that every time, coffee, like
2: so crazy. I have my priorities. Maybe it's because I want one right now. Thank you so much for taking the time to educate yourself. I hope you learned as much as I did. 520-544-4909. We hope to see you on the next Money Matters. We'll see you soon.

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4: Deal or no deal? I'm Daria Albinger. Fox News, the war in Iran continues as the U.S. waits on a peace deal with Tehran. Fox's Rich Edson says the sticking point appears to be Iran's nuclear program.
5: American and Iranian officials say they've made significant progress in negotiations on a ceasefire agreement. Senior administration official says the two sides are about 80 to 85% of the way there. Iranian Foreign Minister Abbas Araghchi writes a deal, quote, has never been closer. Pending its finalization, the media should refrain from entering speculation about its content. Specifics are unclear, though a senior administration official suggested an initial phase would extend the ceasefire for 60 days when Iran would reopen the Strait of Hormuz, agree to dismantle its nuclear material and ship it out of the country, and end its support for terrorist groups across the region. If Iran hits certain performance metrics, then it could receive access to billions in frozen assets.
4: Vice President Vance says Iran must first meet its obligations before seeing any economic benefits. Congress left on a week-long break without extending a key intelligence tool. Fox's Chad Pergram is in Washington.
6: Legal authority for the government's foremost intelligence-gathering weapon to foil terrorism, FISA Section 702, expires. There's worry about unprecedented vulnerabilities this summer. A bipartisan coalition tanked an emergency FISA extension in Congress. FISA siphons the calls, email, and texts of foreign intelligence targets. But a court ruling says the government can still track suspect communications, despite a lapse in the law. However, it's unclear if telecommunications companies will provide digital breadcrumbs to the government, lacking a congressional safeguard. Croner, the FISA expert, says people shouldn't worry now.
4: But intelligence officials say they are worried about tracking because they say FISA goes with all of the existing data. America's listening to Fox News.
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8: Thanks so much. Welcome to Premier Retirement with Jeff Fogan, the radio show that gives you the straight talk and honest answers you need to help you reach your wealth management and retirement goals through smart investing and careful planning. On today's show, we're going to be talking about today's economic, market, and geopolitical news, what retirees should be watching for right now. We'll also answer listener questions, and later on in the program, should gold be part of your retirement plan? My name's Jeff Shaden. As always, I'm just here to ask the questions, but the words of wisdom and solid advice, they come from the other Jeffness Radio program. It is Jeff Ogan, founder and president of Premier Retirement Planning and Wealth Management. Hey, Jeff, how you doing today?
2: I'm doing great. How are you doing?
8: I am doing fantastic. We certainly appreciate everybody joining us here for another edition of Premier Retirement. We've got a lot to talk about on today's show, Jeff, so let us dive right in here. Every day we're bombarded, Jeff, with economic headlines. I mean, I'm talking about market news, geopolitical developments, inflation reports, interest rate speculation, you name it. But the question that a lot of retirees are asking, I think, is pretty simple. What does all of this mean to me? So let's start with the big picture, Jeff. If you had to summarize today's economic environment in just a few sentences or a short paragraph, what would that be?
2: Well, we've got a war in the Middle East causing oil prices to go up, although they have softened quite a bit in the last few weeks because of hopefulness that the war will be over soon, because Trump keeps saying it will be. But of course, he doesn't know. It depends when the Iranians and Israel want to stop throwing bombs at each other and each other's allies. You know, I think there's still a lot to be said there. We've got inflation going up largely because of the oil prices, but not just that, is they inject money into the economy every time. In fact, just give you a case in point, last Tuesday, I was looking at the market and I was wondering why all the pre-market was up. And then I realized that it was a day that the government was putting hundreds of billions of dollars of cash back in the economy from a bond buyback, because nobody wanted to buy bonds last week when the sell-off occurred in the market. And they all wanted to go to bonds, and nobody, there weren't really many buyers. And so the prices plummeted. But the government offered to buy the bonds, so they put cash into the system. So that's a good reason for the inflation, is just the government manipulation. And I thought that they stopped printing money, but they haven't. They keep doing it every time they want the market to look good. And the market isn't looking that good. If we look at the monthly trends just lately, I mean, they've trended down. If we look at all the indexes, we look at the NASDAQ for the month, it's down. For the week, it's down. The last few days, it's down. In general, this week is not a good week. We've got the S&P. Also turned down for the month. The trend is reversed. But the market is showing that. It's also because these IPOs, where Elon Musk and his cronies want to basically cash in on the market. And basically that's on the retail investor. The retail investor pays them all their money by liquidating stocks, some of which will come out at a loss. Thankfully, there's been a good run up lately, especially in tech stocks. So if you're a tech stock junkie and you want to get SpaceX and Anthropic and all those others and willing to overpay for them, then you'll sell whatever you have at a profit, and hopefully you buy low and sell high, but you won't. If you're a retail investor, you're going to be holding the bag. The market has caused some inflation just by creating more liquidity. And now that liquidity is going to be siphoned off the market by these three big entrepreneurs that have multi-billion/trillion-dollar companies that are going to go public, and money is going to be flooding into them. Institutions and big ETFs and the friends of Elon Musk and those guys are all going to have their pre-IPO stock anyway. So they'll just use the rest of the public to prop it up. What does that mean to a regular investor? It means be careful. It means the market's rigged against you. Don't think that you can just jump in, ride it out, because there's some big forces hitting the market right now that are very negative. And I don't know if that was really more the focus of your question, was mostly economic news. Well, it's not just economic news, but the market seems to be touted as if it is the economy. And in many ways it is, because if you're making money in the stock market, you can, if you're a day trader making boatloads of money because the market's going up and you seem to can't lose, you buy Ferraris and Bugattis and all that kind of stuff with your money because you think you're rich, then yeah, the economy looks great to you, but it doesn't look good for the guy that is barely making ends meet, feeding a family, and sees gas prices going up, car prices going up, interest rates going up, you can't buy a new house, rents going up and everything else going up. The average Joe is getting hit pretty hard. And in retirement, most people kind of live like average Joes. You're not out doing your entrepreneurial activities. You're not probably day trading. You're being more of a protection mode. So you have to, you're kind of at the whim of these crazy swings in the market, or these crazy forces in the market that you can't control, which is why we go back to, you know, hey, control what you can control. And if you can't control it, don't put money that you might need for cash to live on in that account. If you're betting everything on the market, or betting everything on gold and silver, or betting because it went up and it might still go up and it might not go up, it could go back to $2,000 in the next couple of years, and you could lose half your money if you just bought it. The stock market too, you could lose half your money. We've seen crashes that were that big and bigger. If you look at the NASDAQ stocks, 83% back in the 2000 crash. And I would say the AI bubble is every bit as overinflated if you look at the pricing of the stock market in general than the dot-com bubble. The difference is the dot-com bubble had a lot of companies that didn't have any revenues. They just had a dot-com after their name. And the AI bubble is based on true economy that could actually happen. The problem is, you know, you've got companies like, just name one, like AMD is selling fast chips and its stock. Micron's probably less competitive, but, you know, these chip companies are now getting hit by brand new companies nobody's even heard of. They'll probably be like the next NVIDIA is making super high-speed chips. And they're going to take a lot of the market share that's already been priced in to these big companies. These big companies have gone through the moon. Maybe Intel will continue to go up, went from $20 to $120. I mean, it's just a few months. It's crazy that a stock could do that based on future potential sales when we don't even know where those sales are going to come from in reality, because we don't even know what companies are going to be players in a couple of years when a lot of this stuff happens. Right now, we're just building the infrastructure. Yeah, there's still probably some upside in the market. There's still probably a lot of economy to be driven, but I think it's been overinflated, overstated. I think we're finding that out now just looking at the volatility in the market and the uncertainty and the fact that institutions are no longer players in the market like they used to be. Warren Buffett's got over $400 billion in cash. That's more than a third of his Berkshire Hathaway. Berkshire Hathaway hasn't really done anything from a standpoint of performance. He's just sitting on the sidelines waiting to buy things cheap and at a price that he feels like he can afford. So if we look at the big investors, the Ray Dalios, the biggest hedge fund manager on the planet. We look at even insiders in the stock. We look at stock like Meta and Apple and even Amazon, Microsoft. They've all been very weak this last year. NVIDIA hasn't even been anywhere close to what it's been before. So even these big companies are a little top heavy. And while there's a lot of up and comers that are getting a lot of hype due to AI, I think if we see the market get back to reality, I think the truth about the economy and the truth about all this news that we're hearing about inflation, that's a bad thing. Jobs numbers are really not as robust as they say. They're just using these estimated numbers rather than payroll and withholding numbers, which they should use. They've also gone ahead and changed the rules from what I understand, and I have to get more in-depth reading on this, but we'll just say rumor has it, but I've read some things that I think are credible, need verification, but the Fed is actually, or the government is actually recategorizing what inflation is determined by. In other words, what used to be or would be a 3.8% inflation rate is now going to be a 2.4% inflation rate. And if that's the case, I think they need to go back and readjust the inflation rates, comparatively speaking, in the past to just give us an idea of what that really means. But I think the biggest reason that they're doing that is so that they don't have to continue to add so much cost of living adjustment to things like government pensions and Social Security. They can do that. They're going to save trillions and trillions of dollars over the next few years and hopefully kick that can down the road before they have to start changing the way that they pay out or distribute Social Security funds and trying to preserve them. The thing is it doesn't give us an accurate picture of what the market's really doing and what the economy's really doing. People can feel that they're spending more on everything and that they can't make ends meet. Healthcare costs are going through the roof. What, are we not going to count those anymore because we just assume employers are going to pay them? Well, if employers aren't growing their revenues and bottom lines by 15 or 20% every year, they're not going to be able to afford benefits for their people. People can't afford to pay them out of pocket anymore. They don't have the subsidies that they used to have because of Obamacare. They took those away, largely because of fraud and abuse. But bottom line is a lot of middle-class people need those. Families need them. My kids' families needed those to make ends meet. It's not a great thing. I don't like paying for everybody else's benefits, but I also don't like seeing the middle class and our kids and the future generations struggling as bad as they are because the economy has been basically shifted into the upper class, those people that can invest and milk the market for its benefits, creating inflation, the government printing money, creating inflation, starting wars, creating inflation due to oil prices and everything else that goes up because of it. And we're basically, you know, holding the bag. Getting back to what does it mean for retirees, since this is the Premier Retirement Show, what does it mean to, you know, our base clientele, the typical person planning for retirement, is always build a buffer in your retirement plan. I mean, just because it says that maybe a good rate to, maybe you can spend $150,000 a year and you probably won't go broke. Maybe you learn to live on $120,000. So there's that little extra buffer. So when hiccups come in the market or when you have that unexpected expense, there's some savings that goes along with that to cover those rainy days and the ups and downs and the things that don't work out in the market. If the market's down and you haven't made any money, even if it is a principal protected account where you haven't made any money, but you haven't lost any money, you're still using income. You still may be drawing those assets down. Wouldn't it be nice to have a little bit extra? Well, that's why we need to build buffers and build a reasonable growth rate into an income plan, stick to the income plan, guarantee income to the extent that you can. I've seen people come in with plans and say, well, my broker says the stock market averages 10%, so as long as I spend 8, I should be good. Well, that's not true. If the market goes flat or goes down, you're locking in losses and you're going to run out of money. Wall Street really says 4% is the rule of thumb, and Ernst & Young and other CPA firms have done studies saying, not quite so sure. Even Schwab did a study, said it was in the 3-something range. A guy named Wade Pfau, who has a doctorate in retirement income studies, believe it or not, it's actually a major now in some institutions, says that the actual rate probably about 2.5% or even lower if you want to make sure that you're safe from market fluctuations, market downturns, and potential crashes that could happen and that have happened in 2000 and 2008 during that 2000-2010 decade. That was called the lost decade for a reason. There's two big crashes. Our market is overvalued the same as it was in 2000. It wouldn't surprise me that it wouldn't happen again. In fact, statistics are all pointing at the fact that it will happen again over the next 10 years, that we should have a flat market for 10 years. Maybe a crash that takes a long time to recover. Maybe two or three crashes that recover quicker. But the bottom line is we're due for a flat decade again. And what does that mean to your retirement plan? Well, I hope you have guaranteed income. I hope you have things that you can count on. I hope you have some security. And I don't think you should just bet on gold going to $10,000. And I don't think you should bet on the Dow going to 100. You know, the next 10 years. I mean, it might be below 50, it might be below 40, it might even be half what it is right now in the next 10 years. I don't know. Fact is, control the things you can control and don't expect to live on those things that you can't control, because that's just the hold and hope retirement. And that usually catches by surprise. If you've got 3 or 4 decades of retirement ahead of you, good luck with that, because in 3 or 4 decades, the market's not going to keep doing what it's been doing the last 10 years. It can't sustain that. It won't sustain that. History says it will not. It never has. And in a 40-year period, you're going to go through some severe market corrections. And a lot of those are the consequences of bad government decisions, bad government policies. And if you look at what the government's doing, it's bad government policies. It's kicking the can down the road. It's smoke and mirror games. It's printing money instead of letting the economy work itself out. And while the rich people that donate to these people's campaigns and are hobnobbing with the rich and famous are loving it, the rest of us are trying to get by in this crazy market and doing the best we can. So thankfully, there are tools and techniques that can reduce taxes so you can keep more money, that can create income streams so you can be sure your bills are paid. There's some inflation protection type investments, some income plans that actually go up with inflation. I don't know that TIPS, Treasury Inflation Protected Securities, are really the answer, but there's different ways to plan for inflation. And it might not be that you take a flat income. It might be that you have growth funds or growth assets that can grow for those inflationary periods of time in the future. They don't necessarily have to be guaranteed income growing, because they change the cost of living adjustment, what they're doing to the inflation rate, and that correlates with the cost of living adjustment to government pensions and Social Security. You're already going to see underperformance from the standpoint of keeping up with inflation. So how do you build around that? Well, we have a spreadsheet that helps do that. So again, we're going into times like I haven't seen in 40 years. Actually, I have seen them in the last 40 years. We saw them in the dot-com bubble. We saw them prior to the 08 bubble, but it's a little bit different. And I think it's the separation of the classes is a lot more drastic now than it used to be. It used to be kind of everybody was in the same market boat and only a few of the elites really controlled the market. Wall Street was definitely in control, but people that rule the world, so to speak, I think are in a little bit more control and they're taking advantage of their powerful influences regarding monetary policies around the world, not just in the U.S. So we have to be careful about that. We have to realize what we've got to work with, do the best we can with what we have to work with, because if you're not already super rich, if you're already retired, there's very low odds that you're going to get super rich. So we have to deal with the hand that we're dealt. And thankfully, there are plenty of tools to make the best of it and to do well in spite of what we might see as kind of an unfair, uneven playing field. And it is. I mean, it's always been uneven. I mean, no surprise there. Have I ever said it was even? I mean, Wall Street, they're so benevolent. They want to give us all the money they make. I mean, that's never been the case before we were all born even. So let's not fool ourselves and think that this is a game that we can always win. We just have to be on the train at the right time. We have to get off at the right time. And thankfully, there's enough tell signs that will tell us when those times are. And I think right now we're going into a very volatile period where you might want to take extra caution. We have reduced our exposure to the market in a big way just in the last week or two. So we still need to see how this market's going to shake out, especially after these new huge IPOs. I think there's going to be some liquidity issues shifting from investments in 401ks. You might see your investments in 401ks get hit hard. We've got the NASDAQ adding these new IPOs, SpaceX, Anthropic, OpenAI. It looks like they're going to be added to the NASDAQ right away, which means NASDAQ has to include them in and buy that stock in order to put them in the index, which means they have to sell some other stock and kind of rebalance, which, you know, may in an overall way affect your other investments. So we have a time ahead of us where we need to be ultra cautious. We've got some things that are happening that have never happened before. Not that I'm going to say it's different this time. It's different this time because it's bigger and it can chop your hand off or your head off a lot easier than it could in the last few times when IPOs are typically smaller and not such a big deal. Again, I've kind of rambled on and bounced around different subjects, but from the standpoint of all the economic news, I think I've touched on a lot of the big ones. And the fact is, if you're worried about all those things, it's probably because you don't have a plan that has enough security built into it, and you probably need one.
8: 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Again, no cost, no obligation, entirely complimentary. 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And of course, you can always find out more about us online at primret.com. Jeff, let's get back to our conversation here about what retirees and pre-retirees should know here in the next 45 to 60 days. And I'm talking about until around August 1st. If you had to advise somebody what they should keep their eyes on during this short time period, what would that be?
2: Well, I think if they, you know, are out for vacations, they ought to be focusing on enjoying their vacation if they've made a good plan. Now, if they haven't made a good plan, they ought to get one and make sure that they don't lose money, especially in light of what I mentioned in the last segment about the IPOs and a lot of the market shifts and the money moving around that they're doing and the games at Wall Street and the government's playing right now. I think we're in a very precarious situation with the market. I've been saying it's overvalued for a long time, but it looks like the market's finally realizing it is. And we're seeing some really quick and jumpy buys and sell days. Just remember last Tuesday, there was a big injection of capital and the market went up solid for 30 minutes and then it went down the rest of the day. So the little pops in the market are very short lived. You know, there used to be a saying that in May, go away and come back in November and invest. If you look at the months, November to May, that's typically where most of the year's gains have been made historically. Now, the last few years, that hasn't been the truth. It's been pretty much any time the market gets hyped, somebody on Instagram says, buy a stock, people run out and buy it. So it's not quite the same. However, there is a little bit less volume during the summertime. Bigger swings can happen due to that less volume, due to the fact that a lot of the institutions or a lot of their money managers kind of taking their vacations and taking a little more of a conservative step back so that maybe the market's a little bit more vulnerable. So I think summertime's always a more vulnerable time to look at the market. My history of 40 years watching the market, I tend to get a lot more cautious during the summer than I do during October to May. But nevertheless, you still have to watch the market. We watch it every day and we make sure that we're not caught blindsided. But if you have a lot of profits in the market, I would say take the profits while the market's still relatively high. I know it's down 5 to 10% probably from when it peaked out just in the recent past, but you're probably still able to take a lot of profits off the table from the last couple of years. We just did that with the majority of our growth funds, and we're just going to be very cautious, very nimble in spite of the money that's going to be moving around. I don't want to be in the wrong stocks at the wrong time. I'd rather wait till things settle in and settle down, and there's a little bit more of a relatively predictable momentum shift, and we know where it's going. If it's going up, we'll get back in. If it's going down, we're going to sit on the sidelines or maybe even do some inverse investing where we can make money if the market goes down. We've been making money, for example, on the Bitcoin drop lately. Yeah, you can actually make money on inverses if you're actually managing those accounts for those times. Now, we're not necessarily pessimists all the time. We don't always want to go short the market necessarily. It's kind of scary to do that because just government says print money and all of a sudden it goes up again. But we also want the trend to be intact and be more solid and, like I said, predictable before we get in. And so I would say over the next 2 months, I think we're going to be probably more vigilant than usual in the summertime, just in light of what's happening with the overvaluation of the market, the war that's the inflation, new Fed chairman, IPOs galore going in and moving money around, people taking profits, and retail investors probably going to lose their shorts. I mean, that's what I see happening based on the fact that companies like Fidelity have lowered the minimums to $2,000 for an account that you can buy IPO, which means you're going to basically get Elon Musk out of his stock at a huge profit and all of his friends just because you're so hyped up about SpaceX. And the only way you can buy it is after it opens in the market. If you already did that, or if you're going to do that, beware that the retail investor is always the one holding the bag. And it's unfortunate that Wall Street, Elon Musk, and all those rich narcissistic billionaires and trillionaires don't really care about the public. They don't care that what they're doing is at the expense of the average Joe that probably percentage-wise pays more taxes and works harder in many cases. I don't know necessarily works harder, but raising families and trying to make ends meet. And yet they're the ones that when they finally see a chance, they jump on it because it's overly hyped. And then they end up losing the money and paying the fat cats to get fatter when their lifestyle isn't going to be any better than it was before. They're still billionaires and they're still multi-billionaires, and it's not going to make their life better or worse. But when we get caught holding the bag, we're going to be in a position where our lives could be worse if we're kind of a middle-class normal Joe. It doesn't mean somebody that only has $100,000 in savings and makes $35,000 a year. I'm talking normal Joes could have $5 million in retirement assets trying to live on a couple hundred thousand or more per year. And that's still a normal Joe in these days. Those guys are still the ones that are, Wall Street doesn't seem to have any remorse taking our money, taking money from those people, from our clients. So we have to be careful. And that's why you hire somebody to drive your boat into retirement. We're on the retirement ship, just out traveling into the sunset. We're on the waters of retirement and we're having a good old time. And, you know, if you've never driven a boat before, you don't know where the obstacles are. You know, you probably ought to have somebody driving the boat that knows what they're doing. And we've been driving that boat for a long time. So we're going to be trying to avoid those obstacles and keep that boat safe and keep us afloat and keep your retirement afloat. There's others out there that really care about our boats, but I do. And that's why we're going to keep it afloat. And we're going to take what might be unconventional actions to do it. We'll use unconventional products. We like LRPs and annuities. Wall Street hates them. Why? Because it's counterproductive to making them richer and richer. I want to keep our clients as rich as they got, at least preserve those assets, preserve their life's work with principal protected accounts. We like using those. They're somewhat unconventional. You know, if you listen to the people on TV talking about being fiduciaries, but wanting to keep all your money at risk all the time. Somehow that's good for you. Somehow that's the right thing to do for you. I don't think so. Wall Street, oh, keep it in stocks and bonds. Everything's in securities. Well, the word security means something with risk. It's not secure. There's nothing secure about them. There's a lot of misinformation, I guess, in my opinion, bad guidance in the marketplace right now. Get an advisor you trust that is a true fiduciary, that uses all the tools, that understands your tax situation, your spending habits, can give you some guidance as to what realistic spending habits might be, and you might need to dial it back. I've got a couple appointments this week where I know I'm going to tell people to dial it back a bit. Some that I say, hey, come on, enjoy life. You can spend more. You've got so much safe and guaranteed income. You don't have to worry about the rest of this. That's the good conversation I like to have with people that have saved well and planned well. You know, if you haven't planned, get a plan. I would say that's probably number one on the list. If you have a plan and you have some money at risk, be careful and cautious about the money that you have at risk. If the plan's with us, we're already doing that for you. But if the plan's with somebody else, typically they're just kind of buy and wait and see what happens and set it and forget it type of investors, yet they still charge a fee for that. I mean, you could set it and forget it and not pay a fee and get the same results. So I'm not sure why people do that. My opinion is if you want to watch your money, watch it, but it is a job. If you want to hire it out or you want to delegate that, then find somebody that looks out for your best interest and can use all the tools in the bag to make sure that your life's work is protected, especially in times like these next few months, as you mentioned. A lot of new stuff happening, a lot of trends maybe reversing, a lot of new news that might affect the way your money's going to work for the next couple of decades or more.
8: 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I want to remind our listeners that I think headlines will always change. Today's concern might be inflation. Tomorrow it may be geopolitics. Next month it may be something else entirely. But what doesn't change is the importance of having a retirement strategy that is built around income taxes and investments in healthcare costs and legacy planning. I think those fundamentals matter far more than trying to predict tomorrow's headlines. If you'd like to sit down and talk with Jeff here at Premier Retirement, again, no cost, no obligation to do that. 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You can do it right now. Leave your name, number. Shelley will call you back during the week and set up that appointment for you. Again, it is entirely complimentary. 520-780-9059. We're also online at primrent.com. Jeff, time for a break. We'll get a look at news headlines, weather, and sports. When we come back here on Premier Retirement, we're going to be answering listener questions. And then later on in the program, we're going to be talking about gold. 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
11: President Trump is touting a peace deal with Iran he says could be signed as early as this weekend. More from Lisa Taylor.
12: The U.S. and Iran are reportedly making progress on a peace agreement that officials have said could be signed as soon as this weekend or early next week. Amid that report, however, is word from U.S. Central Command that the U.S. military has downed several Iranian drones near the Strait of Hormuz. CENTCOM announced on X that the drones were launched at commercial ships traveling through the strait, and all were shot down by U.S. forces.
11: Sunday's UFC event at the White House will take place as scheduled after a federal judge rejected an effort to block it from happening. Friday's ruling determined that Virginia residents had no legal right to challenge the event. The plaintiffs argued the privately run event could not legally be held on the White House grounds. President Trump's name is no longer on the Kennedy Center. Crews began stripping the lettering from the building early today after a weather delay. I'm Lisa.
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8: 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Okay, Jeff, time for listener questions here. John is listening to us in Pima Canyon, and John says, "Hey, Jeff, I'm 60. My wife is 62. I'm hoping to retire at the end of this year, and we've been doing a retirement test drive by living on the income that we expect to have once I stop working. We have about $500,000 remaining on our home mortgage at a very low fixed rate of just 2.49%. The challenge is that our retirement budget feels a little tight with the mortgage payment, but it would be much more comfortable if the mortgage were paid off. Most of our savings are in tax-deferred retirement accounts. Is there a strategy that would allow us to use some of those funds to pay off the mortgage without creating a huge tax bill all at once? Or are there other options that we should consider before making that decision? I really enjoy the show and the other Jeff. You guys do a great job."
2: Well, I'd like to know one more thing, and that is, what do you have in savings? What do you have to work with? You know, is $500,000 going to drain the entire savings, or do you have $3 million sitting around that you wouldn't miss it if it's just a matter of comfort? The thing with about a 2.49% mortgage is, I don't know a way to make less than that in a short-term bond account that is every bit as safe as cash or money market. Even net of fees, you can make more than that. So if you put that $500,000 in another account and made interest on it of more than 2.49%, just because you're paying it, now you are paying the mortgage down through cash flow, but if you took the interest off of that account, let's just say you were making 4% on that, there's $20,000 a year, that's what, $1,800 a month, maybe that would help your cash flow feel a little bit better and you wouldn't deplete your cash. If it's in a retirement account, no way. I would never pay even 10% tax on a retirement fund just to pay off a 2.49% mortgage ever. I just would never do that. Now, if you just really hate the mortgage and you have limited savings, that would be another reason not to pay the mortgage, especially not to pull out of retirement accounts and get hit with the taxes. If you've got a reasonable income to live on, you're trying to figure out how to live on that. Again, I don't know if you're using your investments to live on and trying to live on just interest that you get off of it, or are you depleting them? You have some tax deferred accounts, which means IRAs, 401ks, I'm guessing. What are they in? Are they in risky stocks that you could lose a bunch of? I guess you could lose a bunch of money in stocks if you insist on having all that money at risk. Maybe it would be better to take some of that out of a super risky account that could lose 20 or 30%. That's more than the taxes, to be honest. So maybe that wouldn't be a bad idea. But again, if you have a plan structured like we structure them, I just don't see a scenario where we would say that that would be good in our plan. Given your scenario, I don't know what plan you have, what you're living on, what your source of income are, or even how much you have. So it's a really hard question to answer other than that fact in general, I would never pay off a 2.49% mortgage, even if I had the money. In fact, I have mortgages under 3 and I'm happy to have them and I don't pay them off any faster than I need to because I'm making more money on all my other money. I mean, my net worth's growing while I'm paying that mortgage off. If I paid that mortgage off, the properties that I own would not appreciate anywhere near what I'm making even on a guaranteed rate on some of my investments. So I don't see that I let math prove the right answer. I don't necessarily just make opinions. The math will support everything I'm saying here.

0: what you expect to make on your money, how guaranteed it is, how many income streams that you have that are guaranteed or not. So yeah, we'd have to price it down for half an hour or so before I'd get the answers that I need even to give you a smart decision. But here's one other option for even wealthy clients. In fact, I have more wealthy clients that use this than the people that seem to think it was made for, and that is a reverse mortgage. If your house is worth $1 million and you owe $500,000 on it, and let's say you could borrow the $500,000, now it's going to be at a higher interest rate, but if you don't like the payment, you could actually borrow it on a reverse mortgage, have it paid off, not have a payment. You'd just be paying the interest and taxes. You could actually get out of the mortgage that way. That $500,000 would grow. And maybe in 20 or 30 years, you might owe $1.5 million, but maybe your house is worth $2 million or $2.5 million at that time. There's still $500,000, maybe $1 million in equity in that home that you could still pass on to your heirs, but then you get to save more of your money. People that invest or loan money or use private equity that have dividends higher than 6 or 7% or are accustomed to making more than 7% or so are not afraid of reverse mortgages. In fact, it's basically the same arbitrage I'm talking about. By keeping a 2.5% or 3% mortgage on your house and making 5% on it in something else that's just as safe as a money market. You've got a lot of ways to skin that cat. You probably need to open up your mind a little bit more than just assuming there's a 401k and an IRA and a tax bill and securities and Wall Street tools to use. There's a ton of other stuff. And if you're a good financial advisor and a good retirement-focused financial advisor and a fiduciary, in order to look out for your client's needs, you need to know what all the tools are. And you also need to know what all the current information is. So we'll stop there and maybe you'll come in for an appointment. We can talk a little bit more detail.
1: John, good question. And as Jeff said, if you invest about a half hour of your time, probably you're going to get the answer that you're looking for. And again, you can further the conversation with Jeff by calling 520-780-9059. It's 520-780-9059. Next question, Jeff, is Dave and Sam Hughes, and he says, hey, Jeff, I often hear that retirees should spend taxable accounts first, then IRAs and 401ks, and leave Roth accounts for last. But what if leaving money to the next generation is a major goal? I'm 62, my pension and Social Security cover my living expenses, and I currently have about $1 million in IRAs, $700,000 in a brokerage account, and $150,000 in a Roth. Since IRA withdrawals are fully taxable and subject to future RMDs, would it make more sense to spend down the IRA first and preserve more of the taxable account for my heirs? How do you determine the most tax-efficient withdrawal strategy when legacy planning is part of the equation?
0: Well, if you care about your legacy, you're probably going to want to give them as much tax-free money as possible instead of leave them a big tax burden. So that's one more underscores the idea of spending your Roth last. I think spending the taxable money first is good. The thing with you have $700,000 in a brokerage account, that's the part that really is the kicker for your tax planning. You can't plan taxes around $700,000 in a brokerage account unless it's in CDs or something that's got a fixed interest than what your interest is. But if it's in mutual funds or traded or managed like we do, you might have a lot of surprises in that brokerage account. I would prefer to have your trading and risk all in your IRAs. Spend that as you need to. Put some in safe accounts every year so that you can take some withdrawals and spend that, pay taxes now and not leave your kids a tax burden. You might also want to consider moving a lot of that IRA money. Again, I don't know, you know, it says your pension and Social Security cover your living expenses. If you have $1 million in IRAs, you're going to just get hit with taxable income that you don't need, apparently. The $700,000 is going to cause you a surprise tax bill every year. You're probably going to go into an IRMA level. The amount you pay for your Medicare premium is going to go up. You got a lot of issues there. And I think you might want to just bite the bullet and say, you know what, in the next 4 or 5 years, and I don't know if you've got a few more years that you want to dabble and work a little bit, or if you're still working or not, it looks like you're probably retired. But if you want to just get punched in the gut a few years, but never get taxed again, you might want to consider a really serious Roth conversion and even consider a LERP. LERP is life insurance with a death benefit. It also covers your long-term care benefits, covers loans, tax-free money. Anytime you need it, you don't go into a new tax bracket when you get it. It's not used for any means testing like a Roth likely will be. So when you take money out of a Roth, you actually remove the money from a Roth. When you take money from a LERP, life insurance retirement plan, which you could use some of that $700,000 in the brokerage account for, and still have some liquidity, but you could also create basically a tax-free bank with $500,000 or more, maybe $1 million or more that you could spend at your will, and whatever's left in that account will go to your heirs tax-free along with the Roth tax-free. So if you really care about your heirs and you want to leave them a tax-efficient plan, then maybe you just need to be willing to bite the bullet on the taxes, get them done while you only have

0: a million in your IRA instead of wait till there's 3 million in the IRA, take the minimum amount you can out so you pay the least amount of taxes and leave your heirs a huge account with a huge tax problem that they really can't get out of. And not only that, but as that million-dollar IRA gets bigger and bigger, you're going to go into a higher and higher tax bracket, going to pay more and more on your Medicare premiums, and it's just going to basically leave a lot less, in my opinion, for the kids. You say, how do you figure it out? First of all, I've been doing this for 40 years. I can do it in my head to tell you within a few dollars of what the efficient plan would be as far as conversions for Roth and what to put in an IRA, because I've been designing these plans forever. But there is some backup. My son, the accountant, the CPA, joined me, Taylor, joined me a little over a year ago and said, you know, I trust these numbers, but I'm going to get some software and build some algorithms that kind of prove it out. And so he's kind of tweaked the spreadsheet that I've used for 40 years and actually came up with verification. There's also tools out there like Roth Maximizers. It'll tell you exactly what the maximum efficient Roth conversion strategy is. And if I look at a plan, I come up with a five-year Roth conversion plan, that software that he uses to verify, it'll come up with like 4.8 years or something like that. So it comes out really close. We've been doing it for a long time. We know that sometimes it's worth just paying for the divorce and not ever having to be married to the IRS anymore on some of those accounts. And, you know, you can wait till you have a ton of money and then give it all away at a higher rate later, or you can just get rid of the problem sooner for a much lower cost. I'm not saying it was bad to defer taxes on that. You probably enjoyed the tax deduction while you were in your high earning years, especially in your latest earning years where they were the highest, and put money away in a 401k in those tax deferred accounts. But now that you're not working, you have Social Security and pension, which may be less than you were making, especially if you're 62 and you're waiting for, I don't know if you're taking your Social Security now, looks like you might be, but if you waited on Social Security and did a bunch of Roth conversions, use some of that money to spend down and then took Social Security later, that'd be fine. Or you just reinvest the Social Security, put that in a LRP and never pay taxes on it. Anyway, there's all kinds of ways to give yourself a very tax efficient income stream, probably more than you're planning on now, because when we see people that have a plan, typically it generates a lot less income than we can show them based on guaranteed income sources. And if nothing else, what we can grow on a tax-free basis for your heirs.
1: Dave, we appreciate you listening to us in the Sam Hughes neighborhood. And again, if you want to continue the conversation with Jeff, it's 520-780-9059, 527-80-9059. Okay, Jeff, next question. Connor's in Tanque Verde. Connor says, my wife and I have many goals in retirement, but the major one is leaving enough funds for both our daughters who have special needs. Trying to anticipate our children's needs when we're not around is complicating an already uncertain process. I believe that the disability community is one of the largest minority groups in the country, and parents and family members would greatly benefit from your advice, especially in the caring way that you present things. Thanks for all you do.
0: Well, you're welcome. I do have experience in this. As you probably know, I had a special needs daughter. She passed away a few years ago, but that was a very big concern of ours. You know, who takes care of her if the government programs don't exist anymore? I mean, she had a lot of, you know, help, thankfully, and I have no problem paying taxes to support those programs. I'm glad that the tax money gets used to supplement families that need a little bit of help with special needs children. Sounds like you're going to be caring for adult special needs children for quite a long time. And if they don't predecease you and some special needs, depending on their situation, don't have any limits on life expectancy and may go beyond that. So, I mean, the first thing is make sure you have a special needs trust that explains when those funds that you leave can be spent on that person's behalf. If you have other children or a trustee, somebody that you trust that will take care of those funds for you and make sure that anything spent out of that trust for the care of your children does not disqualify them for any government benefits, then you'll keep your money intact for that purpose without seeing the whole situation and how disabled they are, what programs they qualify for, what they might not qualify for, or how much money you have set aside for them. It's probably a little harder for me to answer that question more directly than I'm doing now. But, you know, a special needs trust will at least direct your successors on how to care for your children and the money that you leave behind. Some people are real hell bent on making sure there's millions and millions of dollars set aside for their special needs children. And other people say, well, I'm sure the state will have a program or the government will have a program. They would never let these people starve. Well, I don't know if they will or they won't, but knowing that they're taken care of first can be set up in a trust. And, you know, if you have other siblings, family members, or somebody that you can trust to look after their care, nobody's going to look after it as much as you do, unfortunately. And I know that. And that's probably the biggest frustration and probably the biggest motivation to live healthy, eat healthy, work out, and live a long time so that you can be there for them for as long as possible. So best of luck to you. If you want to talk about special needs trust, I have experience in that. We have people that can set those up for you and build a plan that based on your situation we can at least look at what different scenarios of your picture would look like, and then you can choose to move forward on one if you want to do that.
1: Connor, we appreciate you listening to us in Tanque Verde. And once again, I invite you to call Jeff because he does have experience in this area. 520-780-9059 is the number. It's 520-780-9059. And I'm sure that Jeff would love to sit down with you and help you out in your situation. Jeff, want to remind our listeners once again that if you have questions about retirement, how to get there, and you want to have a one-on-one conversation with Jeff Ogan here at Premier Retirement, certainly you can do that. It's called the Retirement Roadmap, and we're offering it absolutely no cost and no obligation for our loyal listeners. 520-780-9059. You can make that call right now if you want. Leave your name, number. Shelley will return that call in the next couple of days. Set you up with an appointment with Jeff. Again, there is no cost and no obligation. 520-780-9059. You can also find out more about us online at premret.com. Jeff, gold has been one of the hottest investment topics lately. We've seen inflation, geopolitical tensions, market volatility, and now some analysts are forecasting gold prices could go even higher. Is this why so many investors are suddenly interested in gold? Is the potential for the appreciation?
0: Yeah, I guess so. I have clients of all kinds of different philosophies. Some are just so all into gold that they're ruining their retirement plan over it, and some don't care to have any at all. Frankly, I think the gold IRA that you're talking about, gold and silver, precious metals in an IRA, is one of the biggest scam ripoffs I've ever heard of. I think putting some, just for rainy day purposes, putting some gold and silver in your safe is fine. The problem with gold and silver, the actual bullion, is you typically get a spot price higher than the real price, and then you pay a commission probably 10% on average going in and going out. So the first 20% that you make on it, on a round trip trade, buying and selling it, is going to be reduced by 20%. I mean, how can you do that? And really, unless gold has 60 or 70% profitable years like it did last year, how are you going to actually make money over the long haul? Now, we can go back to the 80s when gold was $900 a share and it's only 5,000 now. That's really not been a very good investment over the long haul. We can go 20 years ago when it was bottomed out around $200 or $300. And you look at that period of time and it looks like it's a decent investment. It looks like it keeps up with the market. But that's only because it had a really, the roaring 25s last year. If it hadn't, then it would still be a mediocre investment at best. Some people think gold is a great inflation hedge. I haven't seen gold really appreciate with inflation. Last year, we had low inflation and high gold prices. We've had gold didn't really go up a whole lot in 22 when we had a lot of inflation, or 23. So it doesn't seem to really correlate, in my opinion. What I do know correlates is as the dollar devalues, gold seems to get a little bit stronger. But the dollar's been holding up in value pretty good lately. And so gold's suffered and gold's come back 20% from its high not too long ago. So if you're investing into gold so that you can sell a little bit each month or sell some sometime in order to live on it, or if you have this gold or silver IRA, you get to RMD age and you have to take, let's say, $8,000 out of your $200,000 gold IRA account, but you have to sell not just enough to pay the taxes. You're going to have to sell to get $8,000 out. You're going to probably have to sell $15,000 in order to pay the taxes and the commission, not to mention the holding fees, custodial fees, all the trustee fees, and all the other things that go along with it. I have a hard time believing anybody actually penciled out the math to see why this even looks like a good idea. If you want to have some gold for a rainy day because the computer systems go down and you need something to trade with your friends and you need to buy a loaf of bread for a Krugerrand or something, I mean, well, good, have some in your safe. I just don't see actual holding the gold bullion, other than the fact that it's a hard asset, makes you feel comfortable, is that big a deal? Now, granted, I have not a significant portion. I think it's a decent amount of money, probably more than most of my clients have in gold and silver, sitting in three different safes just for rainy day purposes. I didn't buy it because I can't wait till it goes up to 10,000 so I can sell it. I'll just have gold. I don't care what it's worth. I just bought it. It was an asset that I bought because kind of like a house or an RV I use. I bought it because I want to use it, not because I see it as an investment or something that's going to appreciate and I'm going to make money on. Gold, I think, is kind of that way. Now, if you want to make money on gold, and by the way, we made a ton of money on gold and gold miners last year because we bought ETFs, exchange traded funds that were tied to gold. You know, we had the retirement account that we had was up over 80%. I probably shouldn't talk about returns because you can't guarantee them. Please disclaim that. But, you know, we had a great year because we took advantage of ETFs, but we never owned 1 ounce. My clients didn't own 1 ounce of physical gold, yet we still made on that portion of our portfolio a really, really good return. And we made a good return up to the first couple of months this year. And then we gave some of that return back because the market plummeted and gold and silver went down 20 to 40%, depending on what you owned from its peak. Thankfully, we got out when it was starting the downturn, not right it all the way down. we'll probably buy again if the trend goes up again, but it hasn't turned yet. So the thing is, you can be a lot more nimble. I wanted to buy gold in December, which we did. We actually increased our positions in December, but I bought physical gold and it took me a month to get it. I had to pay a 10% commission. And let's say I bought it at $5,000. And by the time I got it, the spot price went to the $5,500 plus a commission. So I'm actually into it for now for almost $6,000 an ounce. And then it starts plummeting. I go, oh crap, I got to get out. It's down to 5,000 again. So I sell. By the time I sell, it's down to 4,500 and I have a commission. Now I get 4,000. I just lost a third of my money in 2 months because I wanted to buy and sell actual gold. You can do that with an ETF. So we ended up making the 20% from December to February and we ended up losing 15% when we got out. Guess what? We're still up 5, not down 30. So, I mean, owning the metal and trying to take advantage of the market ups and downs. Now, that was a very short-term example of trading. So again, I would never buy. And by the way, if you're planning on using some of those assets to live on because it replaced some of your stocks and bonds that you were planning to liquidate to live on over the years in retirement, then you have to plan then on selling from time to time, right? Well, selling is an instant. You don't even get to lock in your price from the minute you say, hey, I want to sell. You don't really even know what you're going to get. It usually fluctuates a few percent. So just the uncertainty of it bothers me. The extra costs of it bother me. The fact that you have to use a custodian. And the only guys that sell those IRAs aren't people that would ever own them. I think they're too smart to own them, but they're smart enough to dupe you into owning them. I mean, I'm very opinionated on this. And I know some people listening are going, oh, wait a minute, I have a gold IRA. I think it's great. Well, okay, good. I think they're a waste of money. And I think that they tie your money up in a much worse way than just having gold and silver in your safe where you can just take it down to the coin shop tomorrow and at least get a price for it or get most of your money back for it minus commission or even go to a trader, a broker that'll at least get you a spot price for it and overnight it to New York for you and cash you out. So that's a lot simpler. I've had people try to get money out of their trust. It takes forever. There's all these hoops and rigmarole. I had a lady that was up like 30% in gold. And because of all the storage fees and the fees that they charge her, she actually lost money earlier last year. And it was like, how does that happen that people just get suckered into this? And the people that sell the gold, sell it with like, oh, it's a good gold inflation. Silver is great. And it is if you can get in and out of it. And honestly, I don't even know if the ETFs are really supported by actual gold. I know at least the IRAs are. So I guess that's one thing they say they are. I don't know if they are. Don't know how audited they are or if storage of gold can actually be set aside kind of like a money bank account in a bank where they only have to have so much of the deposit on hand. So I don't even know how all that works. I do not recommend them for my clients. However, I do recommend that when the price of gold and silver are going up, we jump in and take advantage of it by buying the ETFs that are tied to prices of gold and silver, because we can liquidate them and get out in a matter of minutes if we want to. And what do you pay? 1% a year to your advisor to buy and sell it when he sees the opportunity. So again, we can play the gold and metal game a lot differently than the IRA game. The IRA game is a moneymaker for those trust companies that offer it. And I really don't see, I have not yet in 40 years of my life, have not seen the benefit of how that actually comes out better than the way I just explained how we do it.
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8: No firm word yet. I'm Paul Stevens, Fox News. Officials from Iran and the U.S. have reportedly made some progress on coming to a deal to end the conflict in Iran. At the White House with more, Fox's Rich Edson.
9: Senior administration official says the two sides are about 80 to 85% of the way there. Iranian Foreign Minister Abbas Araghchi writes a deal, quote, has never been closer. Pending its finalization, the media should refrain from entering speculation about its content. Specifics are unclear, though a senior administration official suggested an initial phase would extend the ceasefire for 60 days when Iran would reopen the Strait of Hormuz, agree to dismantle its nuclear material and ship it out of the country, and end its support for terrorist groups across the region. If Iran hits certain performance metrics, then it could receive access to billions in frozen assets.
8: Now, that deal could be sealed within days. A ceasefire was agreed to in mid-April, but the two sides have since exchanged intermittent gunfire, with strikes escalating this week, even as diplomacy inched forward. House lawmakers going home this past Thursday for a week-long break, letting a key intelligence tool lapse after FISA Section 702 was not renewed.
10: Both the House and Senate failed to extend a program allowing for the warrantless surveillance of foreign targets after Democrats, like Virginia Senator Mark Warner, said they couldn't abide by the president's housing Finance Agency Director Bill Pulte being selected as Director of National Intelligence.
11: And put a political hack into one of our most critical national security positions.
10: But President Trump then announced he was selecting the U.S. Attorney in Manhattan for the role, saying Pulte would only be there temporarily.
12: Running it for a short while we get a very talented person, Jay Clayton, and as you know, Jay Clayton's an incredible talent.
10: As far as when they could vote again on FISA, the House is not back in session until June 23rd. Jessica Rosenthal, Fox News.
8: And America is listening to Fox News.
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16: I used to feel so guilty handing over the tablet just to get things done.
17: We all do. But honestly, I switched to Lingo Kids. 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
16: Really? 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
17: Oh, they love it. It's all games, music, lessons, and stories. They think they're just playing, but I know they're safe from weird ads and junk.
18: Mom, look! I'm flying into space!
17: See? They're happy. I'm happy.
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0: Hello and welcome to Money Matters. I'm Sarah Peterson, here with Dylan Greenberg and Dean Greenberg of Greenberg Financial Group. Gentlemen, it's always a pleasure.
1: Morning, Sarah. How you doing?
0: Good morning.
2: I'm so happy you come and do this with us every week.
0: Why are you so happy about that?
2: Because you just have the same rapport with us. It's good.
0: Well, I just have so much fun with you guys, and I will tell you, like, it's hard to make financial planning fun, but you somehow do it. So I hope everybody else appreciates that. You make it look very easy. We need to talk a lot about a lot of things today, but I want to start with talking about major life events, because while the world is going through its own changes, every individual is having changes. Change is the only inevitable thing we can count on. And we don't plan for a lot of these major life events to happen, but they happen, and how that correlates to your financial plan and being able to be prepared for what life might throw at you, so to speak.
1: Yeah, 1 in 4 Americans experience an unexpected big financial fiasco or something before they retire. And obviously, you don't know if it's going to happen, what it's going to happen, or how much it's going to cost, or anything like that. But most people will experience it. So it's something you try and plan for as much as you can before it happens. And that's what we can do with the financial plan, is show you what happens if this, like, what happens if this unexpected thing happens, or this, or we hit a 2008 crash again. We can stress test your investments against that to show you, will it have that big effect of your financial plan in the long run?
0: Which is awesome, because like you said, we don't expect those things to happen. And so we're not planning emotionally for them, but financially we can be prepared for them.
1: Yeah. And a big part of that is too, with unexpected experience, is you want to have 3 to 6 months worth of monthly expenses saved up in your emergency savings. So in case you need a new roof out of nowhere, or you need a new AC unit or something like that, you can take it from that account. That is usually the rule of thumb, is 3 to 6 months. Just so once you have it, you just leave it there. So in case you do experience something unexpected, you can afford it to deal with it then and not have to scramble.
0: Well, the statistic that we received earlier, the divorce is the single biggest cause of middle class wealth destruction in America. That really floored me, because nobody gets married with the intention to get divorced. And none of us really think about marriage as a financial institution.
2: You know, it's funny you say that. Nobody gets that, but 60% of people get divorced and split up. It's really strange. But everyone that gets divorced realizes it's a financial burden on them. And that's one thing that, you know, you're not planning for, is that divorce. You're planning for being older. You're planning on what you want to do in a new lifestyle. You even plan for someone being deceased on you, you know, becoming widowed. But you don't plan for that divorce. And then all of a sudden you got half the income to pay for two households. That becomes a strain.
1: And on top of that, if you have kids, the average cost of a kid for first 18 years is about $300,000, not including school or college or anything like that. So if you're splitting up from the divorce and you have kids, that adds another burden in that sense of, where's money going to come from? You have to come up with the same amount of money, but now it's a split in half.
0: As if it's not already hard enough, and you have to deal with the financial ramifications of it. So isn't it nice to be prepared? Our plan is not, you know, our plan gets tested, right? I love how you always say it's stress tested. Mm-hmm. That's a really great way to put it, to throw things at it and be like, what if this happened? What if that happened?
1: Well, you have to test it, because if you don't, then you're just, in a sense, you're not even looking at that aspect of it. That's where the real emotional burden comes in. If what happens if something stressful happens to your account? You want to at least have an idea of what it could do. So you're already a little prepared for it, obviously, when the real time happens, which inevitably markets will have a downturn. But if you're a little prepared for it, you won't be so freaked out when it does happen.
0: It's interesting, because I remember my husband bought a life insurance policy. I think it was probably right before we had our first child. So it was just, you know, just newly married. And he thought, this is a great idea. And it's obviously, when you're in your 30s, like, a lot less expensive. Well, it's a 20-year policy that is now coming up. And we're having this discussion, like, do we get another one? Because are we at that stage where we still need this? You know, it's so much more expensive now that he's 51. To get that policy, how much of a policy? Do you want another 20-year policy? It's kind of crazy.
2: I was in the same position. And then when it was coming due, I converted it to whole life.
0: Okay.
2: And everyone said, why are you doing that? And I said, because I need the insurance. I've got a little bit more money. I can now have it where it can grow. And that whole life policy, the money on the other side, then can become a whole nother ability if you need it down the road for either emergencies or for Money for your lifestyle, where it comes off tax-free, and then your insurance just pays it off at the end. There's a lot of planning that we do with that.
0: Yeah, but not all plans offer that. So
2: a lot of term policies are able to be converted into whole life.
0: All of a sudden I found myself having that discussion with friends. It's like your conversation topics change as you get older, but it's like, do you have life insurance and how much? And my friend said, oh my gosh, it costs $20,000 for mine. And da, da, da. And I'm like, oh, this is a big investment for a lot of people.
1: Now you can go back and ask if they can convert it to whole life.
0: Yeah, exactly.
2: And I'm going to be like, well. And it is more for whole life, but it's also, if he's only 50, it can grow pretty nicely to the time he's 70.
0: Yeah.
2: Depending on what he's in there. And then if you're obviously at 70, you don't need the life insurance. You can get monthly income off of it. Or he keeps it there and that's the money that you have for if something happens.
0: That's why I keep you guys around. I should be taking notes. What am I doing?
2: Just ask him.
0: I mean, the death is obviously the one life event that we all know is happening, but we don't know when, right? So we got to be prepared for that. But there's so many different variations of life happenings that could occur. And it's really nice to know that there is a cushion there in case.
1: Yeah, exactly. Hopefully none of it exactly. happens. And a lot of the time, too, we see people come in their late 60s or early 70s and stuff like that. And they have term policies that they got 20 years ago now, like you're saying, is coming up. And a lot of the time, they don't need it anymore. Their kids are self-sufficient. They're doing well on their own. They don't really need. They have their own accounts that are funding that way. So in the case of death at one point, the widower will be fine with the other accounts. So we just let it lapse and they don't need a life insurance necessarily. But a lot of the time it is a good, like a good part of your plan to get a life insurance.
0: Do you feel
1: policy.
0: Like there's a certain age range that is most, important?
1: It's really more their situation.
0: Okay.
1: Like I said, it tends to be late 60s. If you have kids that are self-sufficient, you don't necessarily need it.
0: Yeah.
1: And you have your accounts. But if your retirement accounts aren't where you want them to be, and you're saying, I don't know if I'm going to live that long, and you want to get a policy, we can look into it. But like you said, it's going to be more expensive. But if they're really on it that they want to leave a death benefit in case of they die early, then it is something like that. They could do it. But it's all very unique to your situation.
0: I don't know whose kids are ever self-sufficient anymore, but I'd love to find out.
2: They will be when you stop enabling them.
0: I mean, from your mouth to God's ears. Well, the thing is we talked about this on previous shows, but buying a home, all these major life things that, they weren't easy for our generation, but they were much more feasible, tend to be a lot more difficult for this younger generation. So we need
2: to... Think about it. How long ago did you buy your first house?
0: 20 years ago.
2: 20 years ago.
0: Mm-hmm.
2: Look back 20 years. You think you're in that type of position? If you inherited money, yes, you have money. Yeah. If you didn't inherit money and you're 20-something, 35 years old, you didn't have a lot of money to put down. Now, you might have put it down with 5% or something,
0: right,
2: but you didn't have 20% to put down even on a $500,000 home.
0: Right.
2: Okay, we all looked at it 20, oh my God, that's $100,000.
0: Yeah.
2: Depending where you are in your life, but if you're 25, 30 years old, you're not going to have that same situation.
0: I think on the next segment, we should talk about stress testing all the different things that could happen in life. We play that worst case scenario game. How about that? We're going to take a quick commercial break. And when we come back, we're going to talk more about your money matters. So please stay with us. Hello and welcome back to Money Matters. I'm here with Dylan Greenberg and Dean Greenberg of Greenberg Financial Group. And we're talking about life's milestones and how life just throws situations at you that you're not prepared for, but you can at least have your financial plan in place so that hopefully you can be prepared for as much as possible. And that takes a lot of the fear factor off the financial side of things, at least. You guys have had so many stories over the years. What are some big life events that have happened where you felt like people...
2: It's not so much life events, okay? This is, you're doing well, you're being successful, and all of a sudden you get hit with a tax bill that you never expected. All right? That's a huge one to people, okay? Especially if it's through a K-1 and you start getting this phantom income, that is called, and you did not prepare for that. That's where, you know, you're not getting the payout from the company. The K-1's doing well. It shows a high K-1 amount that you do that you have to pay taxes on, but you didn't do it. The other one is when people sell stuff and they have to recapture all the depreciation and that huge tax bill that they have. So there's a lot of planning that has to go with that. So, you know, Dylan's a CPA, CFP, okay? And he takes a lot of that in consideration with taxes when we're sitting down with people and talking to them, because that tax situation can cost you a lot of money.
1: Yeah, it really can. I mean, and it's like you said, a lot of times it's unexpected and you don't know how to deal with it at that point. So you want to be prepared, and that being prepared means you understand what you're getting into with all your tax possibilities.
0: Like when those tax bills are going to be due and how to prepare
1: just to have
0: for
1: an
0: those.
1: Idea. Yeah. So you're not unexpectedly getting a bill for $20,000 that you thought you're getting money back for the year. That's when like you're saying, it just can exacerbate a lot of things because you're not ready for that. You're ready for a refund and all of a sudden you got to owe money.
2: You know, obviously if you're older and you got some assets, you know, and you have a big appreciation of them, you probably don't want to sell them unless you have to, and let it just pass on, because then you're going to get the stepped up basis. You know, we have some people that have a lot of stock in companies from these tech companies from very, very low prices, and they got millions of dollars that they've made, tens of millions of dollars, okay? And they will not sell it because they would have to pay so much taxes. But once they pass, the stepped-up basis is going to be what the new basis is, and there won't be any taxes. So what do? They borrow against it. So they're always borrowing against it, and then the dividends pay off the loans and things like that. And that way they're able to go ahead and keep their appreciated asset without paying taxes.
1: Yeah, and it's fairly new in that sense. It's being more and more available to clients, and that's called the credit access line, what he's talking about, is you can borrow against your appreciated assets. So then when you pass away, your heirs will get that stepped up basis so they don't pay the taxes. They can pay off the loan with that, and then they just still have the stock. And then they all inherit it, don't have step up, and you can have the loan as long as you want when you're alive too.
0: Oh, wow.
1: You just got to keep paying the interest rate, obviously. But if your account's big enough, those dividends and interest will pay off the interest.
2: And that is why when you hear all these politicians and all these other people say, tax the billionaires, tax all these people, tax the millionaires, it doesn't matter to them. Tax them 100%. They're not going to pay. They have ways of not paying. The reason they have so much money, especially billionaires, is because they have these appreciated assets. It's net worth. It's not like they have $1 billion sitting in cash in the bank. They have assets in stocks, real estate. They have it in their company stock, whatever it is. They don't pay taxes when you get there, and they'll figure out different ways. So why don't you figure out a different tax system so we can actually collect money?
1: Because they benefit a lot from it, that's why.
2: Yeah.
1: That's the issue, that they're the ones making the rules. They benefit from these rules as well. So it's hard. But one good thing that we can talk about from unexpectedness is, say you're in your late 20s, 30s, you just got married, you weren't expecting a kid for maybe 5 years, you're just selling it, but all of a sudden, you have a kid. So then your whole mind has to shift in the sense of, we got 18 years. What are we thinking? Are they going to go to college? Are they going to go to trade school? Should we start saving? That's a whole new aspect to the plan that you have to start thinking about. And that's why we like to have these plans start when you're in your 20s and 30s, because that's something that's going to have to be. And
0: we had some situation like that where our first child, we put a lot away in the 529. And then as she started getting older and we started seeing certain things, we're like, maybe she's not going to even, we don't even think she's going to, maybe she'll go to college or she'll go locally, but we'll have a lot extra for the other kids. So we didn't put much away for them. And then she ended up totally doing a 180. And she's like, I want to go to a great school. I'm going to be a straight A student.
2: TCU.
0: And it's going to cost you. And we're like, oh, wait, we don't have enough. But that's okay. I mean, it was like what you dream of. But
1: yeah,
0: we're like, we thought we were being great planners. But then she just totally did a 180 on us.
2: Yeah, we visited TCU. And Dylan goes, if I knew this school was this great, I would have come here.
0: 100%.
2: So she's going to love it.
0: Oh, I love visiting colleges with my kids because I'm like, I want to go back to school. This is so
2: of
0: great.
2: Of course you do. With your little cute outfits on. And
0: kidding me? I have no idea. I'm like, just soak it all in. Yeah. But to your point, there's always positive.
1: There is. And like you said, you were putting money away in the 529 plan, which nowadays you have a little better aspect of it. You can translate into a Roth IRA. If, say, your daughter ends up not using that money, you can put away into a Roth IRA up to roughly $35,000 for the lifetime. But that's a way they're making it more usable, because a lot of the time before 529 plan says you didn't go to school,
0: yeah,
1: it's stuck in there. And if you didn't have another kid, then it would just be stuck in there, or you can take it out, but you'd have to pay taxes if you don't use it. So it's a little limited, but now you can put it into a Roth IRA each year up to the max for $35,000. And I'm sure they'll keep increasing
0: that. After she's out of school, if she doesn't use it. Okay.
1: Yeah, you can put the remainings or give it to your other kids. But there is different ways. And that Roth IRA would be in her name. But there's also different ways to save for college. Say you don't know if they're going to go to school and you decide not to do the 529. You can open up, say, just a regular brokerage account with you and your husband and start putting money away that way. And in the sense that she starts working, then you can start contributing to a Roth IRA for her. Okay. And she can use that Roth IRA money for college as well. And or if she doesn't end up doing it, then it doesn't matter. It could just be the
2: Roth IRA. We think there's other ways to do it that are better than the 529 plan.
0: Interesting. Yeah, I think for a long time, that was really the only way to go. She's 18 now. So.
1: Well, it's because it's tax-free growth if you use it for qualified expenses. But the qualified expenses are very limited, where it's books, tuition, and I don't even think
0: for us, because we have four kids, I guess it made sense because it seemed like they'd probably all go to college. So someone's going to use it.
1: But it's becoming less common to go to college because of how expensive college has gotten now. I mean, there's some schools, it's $100,000 a year just to go and everything like that, obviously. And like even state schools like Arizona used to be 15 years ago when I was coming into college, it was half of what it is now because the inflation of college expenses is just ridiculous compared to regular inflation. So people are going to the trade schools as well because also artificial intelligence is starting to take away other jobs that used to be there that you'd go to a four-year college for. So people want to start doing trade school. So they
0: don't start talking about AI because I'll make the whole segment about AI. So
1: no, we can. But
2: my prediction is kids are going to go do other things to get their first 2 years of college because it's so expensive and then finish up at colleges the next 2 years. Yep. Colleges have spent so much money on building buildings. They are going to end up at low-income housing. I promise you that down the road, because they're not going to be able to get all these students in because they're going to say, why am I going to pay all this money for these gen ed classes when I can do them online?
1: Stay at home, go to a junior college for the first two gen ed classes, and then you go finish your degree at the four-year school. So for Arizona or for Tucson, it's Pima College for 2 years, and then you go to Arizona to finish off and get your degree. A lot more people are doing that because it's way more cost effective.
0: You guys don't
2: accept in your situation, TCU is a great learning opportunity on how to slow down becoming an adult and have a good time.
0: I don't want to monetize the experience because I feel like it's priceless, the experience and the networking. And, look, you're going to sit at home for 2 years in front of your computer. I think we realized during the pandemic what that does to our psyche. Also, these kids need to get out because guess what is number one trending, most important industries other than the trades you're talking about, but that's people who can communicate and tell stories.
2: 100%.
0: Because guess what? That next generation, they just look at you, it's like blank.
1: I was out of school when COVID happened. So like it was a lot different when I was in college too. Yeah. Those first 2 years, it's great to just, you go out and be on your own and you start becoming an adult that way. But then COVID's happened and you're at home on computer. And I think college has just turned into a lot of online classes as well. And a lot of kids are staying home too. And they're not going to be in the dorms. They're not going to be interacting with people on a daily basis a lot of the time if they don't have a job or anything. They're just doing online classes. So that is something big, especially when you're 18.
2: They price themselves out. They price themselves out because everyone can afford it. If you can afford it, it's going to be great. And there's going to be that many people that can do it. But that's going to cut down 5%, 10%, 20% eventually, because what they will do is say, I want to go to college, but I'm going to work and go to a community school, get all the stuff I need underneath, and then I will go to a 2 year college and finish off.
0: Okay, well, whether it's college or it's divorce or it's any major life situation, if we don't have a financial plan in place, none of these things we will be able to make happen. So we're going to take a quick commercial break. We'll come back and tell you more about your money matters and try to make plans for the unexpected. We'll see you in a few.
3: This is Money Matters with Dean Greenberg of the Greenberg Financial Group. I'm Spike Spangle. Dean, what really got you started in this industry?
2: It was because I was working for Ford Motor Company. I had ordered all the dealerships and I kind of looked at things and I said, this is not what I want. So I went back and got my MBA in finance and investments and said, I'm going to work on Wall Street. I didn't really know the journey I was going to have until later on, 1987, when the market crashed.
3: Black Monday.
2: The only person in the company of 600 and some odd brokers. I was buying IBM, and I opened a $500,000 account. So they say to me, hey, this is unbelievable. How did you do this? What did you do? I just said, because I thought it was the right thing to do. Down 20%, it was probably a good time to buy, and I was more of a technician and an advisor and an educator at that time. Long story short, they tell me a week later, I never owned the stock. The back offices back then could not handle a billion shares a day. So a week and a half later, they tell me I don't own it, and I needed to call a client to tell them they didn't own the stock. And I told them that they should pay the client. Next day I came in, my box of stuff was in there, and they told me I was fired. And I went to go see the guy I knew to go get a job. And he said, Dean, I'd hire you tomorrow, but you need to start your own business. I laughed at him and said, how am I going to start my own business? I only have $5,000. He said, figure it out. We're all salesmen. You educate. You care about the markets. You care about your clients. So I guess I figured it out.
0: Hello and welcome back to Money Matters. I'm Sarah Peterson here with Dylan Greenberg and Dean Greenberg. You know what? Let's talk a little bit about the way that things are running over there at Greenberg Financial, because Dylan's now the president. You're the CEO. You guys have a whole team. It's amazing how fast you've grown and changed.
2: And I think you said it right there, team. I emphasize team more than almost anybody. You always think that you have this culture, you have this team, you have these things. But on a small company, when you say team, that means everyone is going in the same direction. And what I think the difference is I changed the compensation as part of our team that we all get part of the revenues. That's how we do. Higher revenues, everyone does better. Lower revenues, everyone does worse. So customer service comes first. We will never back off customer service. I will never have a computer that says press 1 to speak to Dean, press 2 to speak to Dylan. That will never happen. If you don't get us, it's because we're all on the phones. It'll just go to the answer machine, and then we'll call you back. But we will never do that. I believe in communication. I believe in personalization. So as a team, we have taught that. But we all have our roles in the team. But the client always comes first. So if anyone ever calls up a client, if I'm not there, and Dylan's not there, well, Todd can handle it because we all know what's going on with everybody. Vice versa, Todd's not there, we'll handle it. And we just work together with everyone. Sebastian's another one. Dave's another one. We just learned to work as a team. But when you compensate everybody, including a sales assistant, okay, and our administrators as part of the team, Then you become somebody that everybody wants it all to work. Nobody wants anything to slip through the cracks. Everybody wants to be a well-oiled machine to keep moving, because the better we are, the better we're organized, the better it is for clients, which then it's better for us. More money that we can make for people, more money we are. We're on the same side as the client. When things go bad, we make less. When things go good, we make more.
1: The one common goal is the biggest change that we've had over the last few years, and it's been great. It just helps us work towards everything with the client and everything like that. It's just been a much better atmosphere.
0: I love how you guys have so many different modalities. You have this show, right? And then you have your quarterly workshops.
1: So we have the quarterly workshops at La Paloma, where it's a very vanilla financial plan that we go through. And this is for somebody, if you have an idea that you wanted to make a financial planning meeting, but you never did, or you're just a little bit nervous. This one is at La Paloma. We usually get 20 people or so to come. And what we do is go through the financial planning software. And we show you through a John Doe, Jane Doe scenario. And we go through their pensions, their retirement accounts, everything like that, to give you an idea of what would it look like if you were to do your own customized plan. So feel free to come. It's all free. It's all included. We get lunch and everything like that. And then after, if you wanted to set up a plan to create your customized financial plan, then we could do that. But if not, then we're not going to hound you. We're not going to keep calling you after that seminar. We're just going to go about our way. And then if you ever do call, we'd love to help.
2: And then we have our radio show, which I've done for 37 years. Every
0: There's
2: Sunday
0: no
2: morning.
0: Way.
2: 37 years.
0: 37 years. You 36. Were just a baby when you started.
1: He was my age.
2: Yeah, I was 30.
1: Yeah, he was actually my age.
2: 31. So at the end of the day, that's our two-hour show. It's sort of like Squawk Box in the morning. It's about everything. From politics to what's going on, how to invest, what's going on in the week, stocks, their strategies. And then this show that you see on TV right now, we also cut it up into 30-minute radio shows, and we play those all day on Saturday.
0: I love it. So however people like to get their news and their information, there's kind of something for everybody. As we were talking about before, there's just so many ways to get information now. And I feel like it's super important to vet who you're listening to and how you spend your time educating yourself and make sure you're getting it from the right source, right? Because there is
2: You got to go with someone that's consistent, that has experience, that you feel like you can trust them. If you're with someone that you're not trusting or not getting answers, that's a problem, okay? So and most of that comes from asking questions and getting to know people.
1: And getting straightforward answers from us when you ask a question. We don't want to beat around the bush. Because like we always talk about, we're the financial planners, but we're also the money managers. So if you have questions about how to invest and everything, we're the ones that can answer that. We don't have to farm it out to call somebody and get back to you.
0: When someone calls, you know, like, who they are, you know, how many kids they have, what their, like, life goals are. You know your clients, and that's so important,
1: exactly.
0: I feel like.
1: And we know the intricacies of their plan and how it's invested. So when they do have questions or how many questions they have, we're never scared to answer them.
0: Well, listen, we know that other advisors charge $5,000, $7,000, $8,000. This is something we do for you, for the viewers, for taking the time to listen to us because we think it's so important to get this education. And if you haven't done this type of financial plan, why not? It is literally complimentary. You just come in and get the stress test and find out, are you on the right path to where you want to be for your retirement? And if you're not, wouldn't you rather know now, right?
2: 100%.
1: No, exactly.
0: And there's coffee?
1: There's coffee.
0: Coffee. I think that's the most
2: important. You say that every time, coffee, like so.
0: Listen, I have my priorities. Maybe it's because I want one right now. Thank you so much for taking the time to educate yourself. I hope you learned as much as I did. 520-544-4909. We hope to see you on the next Money Matters. We'll see you soon.

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3: This is Storm Tracker 4 Chief Meteorologist Matt Brode. After a hot day of weather this Friday night, down to 77 with mostly clear skies. A little bit muggy out there, though. Saturday, mostly sunny. 10% chance of a storm likely southeast of the city of Tucson. Still hot, 102. I'm Storm Tracker 4 Chief Meteorologist Matt Brode on News 4 Tucson.
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0: Welcome to Money Matters. I'm Sarah Peterson, here with Dean Greenberg of Greenberg Financial Group. Dean, you always look so shining and bright, and so happy to be here.
1: Always ready to go.
0: Always ready for action.
1: You just bring out the best of me, Sarah, and I love it.
0: Ah, stop it. Keep going. I love it. Well, every time we get together, we always have a plan of what we might want to talk about, and we never stay on topic. So what does it even matter? I just want to talk about...
1: But the topics are what we want to talk about that people want to know.
0: You know what I want to know? Let's talk about, maybe we just talk about what I want to know.
1: Let's talk about what you want to know.
0: You know, life is always changing. I'm in a situation where I've got four kids. One's going off to college. One's going to high school. We were chatting about it off camera. Life just suddenly gets way more expensive than you might have planned for. Fortunately for me, we are planners, so we did kind of plan for this. But there's always a lot of unexpected turns, right, that we take. And so how do we plan for the unexpected?
1: Well, in today's world, it's very difficult for the average person, all right? Things that used to cost $100, $200, now cost $1,000. Things that cost $1,000 are $5,000 now. I'm the first one to tell you, we have an affordability problem in America. We really do. The salaries are not keeping up with it, but we don't want the salaries to keep up with it because that'll just be inflationary anyway. What we need to do is bring down prices across the board. Not sure if it's going to happen. And it's not because of its inflation either. All right? People have gotten used to it. Just after 2008, people didn't have money. Everyone got used to really low prices. And I'll give you a great example. I owned restaurants at that time. And if you tried to charge $14 or $15 for a great pastrami sandwich, which maybe we would have made $2 off of it if after everything's done and said, that same sandwich today, you can charge $22 for, filled 10 ounces of great
0: pastrami.
1: But
0: are you still making $2?
1: And no, you'd make a little bit more. But here's the thing. People would pay it now because they're used to it. They got used to where we are now. Now the question is keeping prices here, bringing them down a little bit. Gas prices will come down again and be able to go ahead and move forward. But, you know, it's a lot of money to retire. There's a lot of money once your income stops to live on. And that's my biggest fear is that most people aren't going to have that ability. We don't have pensions for people that anymore. That was protection for a lot of people.
0: Mm-hmm. It was. But don't you feel like on the flip side, there are so many other financial tools in the toolbox now than there used to be? It was so much more simple.
1: If you save...
0: Yeah.
1: Yes. If you save, you can convert the dollars you save into income. All right. Right now, the saying it costs about to retire is about you need about to have $1.5 million.
0: Where did that number come from?
1: I have no idea. That's what the producer said on the.
0: Is there a magic number though?
1: I know. I've heard there's a big number now. There is no magic number. You know, you see on social media, I have 1.2, I have 1.8. What should I do? How could I retire? At the end of the day, it depends on what you're going to get from Social Security and any pension money that you might have.
0: But also, you know, we talked about this on a previous show. I mean, there's so many factors, lifestyle factors that also go into it. I mean, are you in the go-go years or the no-go years? You know, or how do you want to travel? Because travel is so expensive now. I mean, I have a family of six, and I can't even fathom doing anything other than an economy flight ever for us, and I don't care how long we're flying, because you're talking $10,000 just to fly wherever you want to go for six people. I mean, that's not, and then that's just sitting in an anybody crunchy seat.
1: Business class, first class is reserved for the people that have gone through raising the kids, working all their lives, have been successful and have some extra money for the comfort. But it also helps those people, I've realized later on, if they fly that way, because I know a lot of people say, I can't fly for long distance unless it's that way.
0: Yeah.
1: Is because of physicality, okay? You know, if you go fly 10, 11 hours because you want to go on a beautiful trip, and you're in pain for 2 days afterwards, your back, your legs, whatever, it's not worth it. So that's what people kind of do, you know, do it. And if you don't have the money, and you can't do it. You know, it's what you want to do. Families cannot do anything but go economy. I don't care how much money you have.
0: But just life has gotten very expensive. So I don't know where these magic numbers come from.
1: Well, I'll tell you, the magic number is your lifestyle. No kids or the kids.

0: the Trump accounts. Those accounts are going to be so good for our younger generation.
1: Let's talk about it. Why?
0: We are. Why? Well, first of all, if you're born last year, this year, next year, or the year after, while he's in, the government will start every account off at $1,000. Okay? You're allowed to put up to $5,000 a year into those accounts. Your parents could put it in. Grandparents could put it in. Friends, even corporations can make that a benefit for some people. Can put money in for a child's Trump account. $5,000 a year. You can do it up to the age 18. The money can be used for certain things, obviously, college and all. That's what's needed. I'd love to see people not even touch that money and look at that money as the money that they will have for when they're 65 years old.
1: And this is tax-free, tax-deferred?
0: Tax-deferred.
1: Okay, so the taxes get paid when?
0: They pay taxes when they get it, when they take money out. So at 65, that money that you put in, a $5,000 a year for 18 years, will turn into about $3, $4 million for retirement. We are going to create wealth in this country, which is what I've always said we needed to do for a long period of time. Social Security is not creating wealth. It's giving people the ability to go ahead and say, I can spend all my money now. I don't need to worry about it. I don't need to save money. I can't save money. The government will take care of me. 401k plans are able to go ahead and supplement us when we get older. If you're not borrowing against it, if you're letting it invest correctly. Most people don't even know how to invest correctly in their 401k plans. Something we help people all the time with. But you have to look at it as a scenario that you're going to have to do something. Those Trump accounts are going to help our younger generations to have a lot of money down the road. And it's going to be great because what they will do with that is actually be able to then, like we're saying, it's hard for 20-year-olds to buy houses. You think it's going to be any better for people in 20 years, right? So they can take what they're earning and what they're doing and just put some money away and then the rest of it they can spend because they know that other money's growing for them.
1: I love this. I want to take a quick commercial break, and we're going to talk more about this. But before I do, I just want to make sure everybody's got that phone number down at the bottom of the screen. It's 520-544-4909. We'll come back and talk more about why you want to call that phone number, because you need a financial plan that's going to get you where you want to go. We'll see you in a few. Hello, and welcome back to Money Matters. I'm Sarah Peterson, here with Dean Greenberg of Greenberg Financial Group, and we're talking about the magic number for retirement, which really does not exist. But
0: no, and that's why we do the plan, because we'll tell you what you need, what you're able to get. We'll tell you what your magic number is from what you've earned through all your lifetime and what you want to do. I can't emphasize this enough. We don't plan for retirement. We plan for your lifestyle after you no longer have income, or after you're a certain age and you have income. We're just planning for your lifestyle when you turn 65, 70 and what you're going to do afterwards. So when people think and dream about retirement, I keep saying, don't dream about that. Dream about what lifestyle you want. And then understand there's a price tag to every lifestyle. And that's what you got to get to and earn.
1: It's interesting because I feel like throughout the different phases of your life, and your financial life sort of follows suit to this. You start out working, you know, making your own money is very gratifying. You want to sometimes reward yourself. And usually that's with a car, or, you know, like some thing, maybe a piece of jewelry to say, hey, I met this milestone. And then as you get older, you realize, hey, I already have a car, have a watch, have a thing, don't need any more things, want experiences, right? And it does evolve and change as you get older.
0: I found as a parent, the most important thing to me was doing things with my kids for experiences. Mm-hmm. They're going to remember that.
1: Yep.
0: I tell them now, I'm spending your inheritance on you and me now, because at the end of the day, that's what you're going to remember.
1: 100%.
0: Okay? Because the biggest thing I see in my business, when people leave lots of money to people, they don't know what to do with it. They either never spend a dime of it, which is ridiculous, well, they spend too much and then broke.
1: And 9 times out of 10, if you ask that person, hey, if you could have your dad back and not have any of this money, or you could have this money and your dad's gone, that person just wants their dad back. So
0: you say 9 out of 10, I say 6 out of 10.
1: I'm trying to, you know, have faith in humanity a little bit.

0: But, you know, but it's just like we need, I mean, really is like kind of crazy how there is a time in midlife where time just does start speeding up so fast you can't keep up with it. And you realize, I got to do the things I can do now.
1: The time your kids get out of college to the time you're 65, 70 years old goes so fast. So fast. It's unbelievable. Because you have all this going on. Next thing you wake up, no one's around. Then what? Next thing you wake up, oh my gosh, I'm 65, 70. And now the only thing you wake up every day hoping you have is your health.
0: My mom used to say when I was growing up, if you have your health, you have everything. And I used to think, oh my gosh, that's so silly. Like, it sounds so trite. And now I'm like, oh wow, I'm to that stage where I realize. And that's the other part of the program is that, you know, healthcare is very expensive in this country. Yeah. And we're living so much longer. And I don't know if you saw, but Elon Musk was talking about in the next 5 years, in 5 years from now, you're going to be able to decide whether you want to live to 105, to 110. There will be so much opportunity to keep people living way longer than they ever have.
1: If your body holds up.
0: Well, because of AI, they're going to figure things out so much faster. It's going to be like, oh, yeah, you got a tumor. Boom, take it out. Yeah, oh, yeah, you got
1: this. Yeah, I know, but your organs still have to hold up. Your bones have to hold up. It's the things that you got to do. There's, you know, and yes, it will happen because now, you know, it's kind of common for people to live into their 80s, you know?
0: Oh, 80s is young. Yeah. I mean, 80s is a baby to me.
1: You know?
0: But I think there's a fear for a lot of people. What if I live too long? We have a family member who she's 83, amazing. You would never know her age, lives on her own. But, you know, sometimes you start to worry, what if she's going to need help? And my kids said, will she have home care? Will she have, you know? And when you start to get to look at those prices, that's where you start to get real scared. You know,
1: well,
0: because my
1: generation.
0: Well,
1: that's another part of what you're planning for. But if you're planning for your lifestyle, okay, and that's there, if you need that, you're not doing the other things.
0: Right.
1: If you need home care, you're not traveling.
0: Right.
1: So the money just go to into a different area. Plus, you know, depends if you have insurance and stuff of some type. And what kind of kids you have. You know, what kind of family you have.
0: Yeah.
1: You know? And, you know, my biggest thing is I can't handle it when kids are so, it's such a burden to them to take care of their parents. It bothers me more than anything. Oh, I got to go over there. I got to take care of him. Oh, I got to live it. Oh, I know it's tough. But do you think as a parent it wasn't tough raising you? Okay? You know, it's like I keep reminding kids this all the time. Not just my kids. All kids that I coach. All the people. Your parents are the most important thing to you. And when they get older, they need you. And they will need you. You better go ahead and be good to them. And help them. Just don't throw them in a home and say, there's nothing I can do.
0: My mom's out there listening going, yeah, thanks, Dean.
1: Well, you don't realize it till you get older. You know what I mean? And, you know, and the relationship you have. But that all costs money, too. Everything we do costs money.
0: It's interesting, though, whoever would have thought that there would be a fear of longevity. I'm going to outlive my money. How do I know that I am still going to have, you know, my husband and I talk a lot about it, but I do think that as that age, that median age goes up, people will start to say, I'm going to retire a little bit later. My stepdad retired at 57. Okay, that's not too far off for me. I can't even imagine. Correct.
1: Yes.
0: But I just don't know. We're living so long. Why stop working at 57 if you're going to live till 90?
1: How long is he still alive?
0: Yeah.
1: Okay.
0: 79.
1: What's he do?
0: Lives life. I don't know. I mean, yeah. I feel like part of retirement, if you have planned financially, you also have to plan, you know, personally. Who am I? What am
1: That's
0: I going to do?
1: That's lifestyle.
0: Right.
1: That's why I hate it. To me, it's like retirement. You retired. All right. You retired. That means you're done. What are you preparing for? You're preparing for a lifestyle, but if you don't, what are you preparing for? Death. And I hate that. Because really, what happened? We all know we're going to pass away one day. But live up to it. Always plan. Because I I've told my whole family this. I know that I'm going to plan for things and think we're going to do things and create things that I want to do. Because right now I have a 10-year plan, you know what I mean, on things I want to get done and do things. I might not get there. There will be something at the end of the line that I didn't get to do. And that's okay. But as long as I keep thinking about things to do, that means I'm still able to do it. You have to have money to do it. You have to, and you can't go broke. You can't spend all your money. You got to go ahead and be smart about it.
0: I think you're probably touching a nerve with a lot of people because they're sitting there going, you know what? I know that I want to live this lifestyle when I retire, but I've never actually talked to somebody about it. I've never actually discussed how do we invest differently to plan for those years right. than we did when we were younger. So this is a conversation that a lot of people haven't yet had, and this is important to discuss why
1: and
0: we
1: when
0: need
1: people
0: to
1: come
0: this.
1: Talk to us. We talk to them about, do they want to travel? I talk to them about what kind of travel they want. Just and I know about how much it's going to cost.
0: Knowing you, you probably yeah. plan their trips for them. I mean,
1: yes,
0: you probably
1: we do
0: give them
1: if
0: their
1: they want
0: itinerary.
1: Me to. we started a travel advisory service. Mel, my wife did. Okay.
0: See, I didn't even know that, but how did I know?
1: I know you did it. Because we travel so much. We do stuff. She writes. She's an author. She goes places. We put all it together. And then we help people. It's always about helping people.
0: Well, we're going to take a quick commercial break, but you need to come back. We're going to talk more about the importance of a financial plan and how to get to that yummy financial lifestyle that you want to get to because you worked so, so hard for it. 520-544-4909. We'll see you in just a couple minutes.
2: This is Money Matters with Dean Greenberg of the Greenberg Financial Group. I'm Spike Spangle. Dean, what really got you started in this industry?
1: It was because I was working for Ford Motor Company. I had ordered all the dealerships and I kind of looked at things and I said, this is not what I want. So I went back and got my MBA in finance and investments and said, I'm going to work on Wall Street. I didn't really know the journey I was going to have until later on, 1987, when the market crashed.
2: Yeah. Black Monday.
1: Black Monday. The only person in the company of 600 and some odd brokers. I was buying IBM and I opened a $500,000 account. So they say to me, hey, this is unbelievable. How did you do this? What did you do? I just said, because I thought it was the right thing to do. Down 20%, it was probably a good time to buy. And I was more of a technician and an advisor and an educator at that time. Long story short, they tell me a week later, I never owned the stock. The back offices back then could not handle a billion shares a day. So a week and a half later, they tell me I don't own it. And I needed to call a client to tell them they didn't own the stock. And I told them that they should pay the client. Next day I came in, my box of stuff was in there, and they told me I was fired. And I went to go see the guy I knew to go get a job. And he said, Dean, I'd hire you tomorrow, but you need to start your own business. I laughed at him and said, how am I going to start my own business? I only have $5,000. He said, figure it out. We're all salesmen. You educate. You care about the markets. You care about your clients. So I guess I figured it out.
0: Hello and welcome back to Money Matters. I'm Sarah Peterson here with Dean Greenberg. We are talking about lifestyle and how you retire into a lifestyle. And if you don't really know what you want that lifestyle to be, then you need to pause before making that decision. Because how are you going to plan financially if you don't have a vision for what you want your life to be?
1: I'll tell you what my experience is with people. When they retire, they don't spend that much money. They kind of get their feet wet. They might do one thing. Okay, this is what we planned on doing. We're going to do it. Then, whether it's a kitchen or travel or car, whatever it is, they do one thing. And then they don't spend money for 2 or 3 years because they want to see how they feel. You know, where the budgets. Then they start spending more money. And what I've seen is people from 65 to 75, it's a bell curve, is when they spend the most money going up.
0: 65 to 75?
1: Right. They have the health. They still have their energy, and that's when they spend more money. On the other side of 75 to 85, they start decreasing it. After 85, you're hardly spending that much money on the things that you were spending from 65 to 75.
0: Maybe on healthcare
1: right.
0: now, yeah.
1: Right, it's a difference you're spending it on. So the extras you spend early, it's a bell curve, so it goes up and then it comes down to about 75, maybe 80, I'll give the top. To most people, but it's around 75, give or take a few years on each side, that they stop going on these trips because it becomes difficult to go from place to place to place. They go see the things that they've always wanted to see, or they do the things that they want to do. You know what I mean? Even, you know, U of A's in the Final Four. Even if you just went there for the weekend, that was going to cost you $5,000-$6,000 by the time you were done.
0: Stop it.
1: Oh, by the time you're done with tickets, depending on if you had to scalp them or not, the airlines, the hotels, the going out and partying, eating, from Thursday to, you know, usually you would leave on Tuesday. Because some people might have left early because we lost. But think about that. Everything costs so much money. Go to Disneyland.
0: We're going in a few weeks. I don't want to talk about it.
1: It's gonna, with six people, it's going to cost you $40,000.
0: Well, Costco now has Disney tickets, really reasonable. If you get them in advance, it's a pretty good trip.
1: Yeah, what about the hotel?
0: I know.
1: What about breakfast with Goofy that costs you $150 a person?
0: Look.
1: And you're going to do it. I promise you.
0: Look, but here's the thing. That's what we were talking about before is, like, you know, I'm doing the things now because I'm realizing how quickly they grow up and get out of the house. And then there's going to be different priorities, right, when they're out. And then hopefully there's a segment of time where we can decide what we want to do based on just our needs. But
1: the only suggestion I always say to parents, if you want to help your kids once they're out on their own, do it in a manner that it would be like money you have put away that you think that, you know, for them to inherit later on for positive things, like helping with a down payment for a house. Mm-hmm. Okay. Do not do things that are negative. Don't pay off their credit cards. Mm-hmm. If you pay off their credit cards, they're only going to go ahead and let them run up again and come begging for someone to pay them off again. Don't enable them to do the wrong thing. Enable them, help them do the right things. You know, and put investments away. Put, you know what, now, and I already told everyone in the family with my grandkids, your toys are getting cut in half over Christmas, and everyone give you money to put into your Trump accounts.
0: I love that.
1: Okay? So if you spend $200 on a kid for Christmas, buy him 100 stuff and put the 100 other 100 into the Trump account.
0: I think it's like a case study. I've got four kids, and you could see if you gave each one of them $5, where that $5 would go. One would leave it there and it would turn into $8 in a few years. One would spend it immediately on a Starbucks. One would, you know what I mean? It's so much of spending is just who we are inherently, emotionally. And we've really got to teach them.
1: I love Amazon, but it's
0: so
1: going
0: easy.
1: To probably become the number one reason people get divorced in the future.
0: It's so easy to click that button by now.
1: Okay, are you kidding me? I can't tell you how many of my friends are like, how many Amazon packages do you get a day? We're going crazy. It doesn't stop. It is so many people and multiple times during the day. And the dogs go crazy every time the Amazon person comes.
0: It is, it's way scary. But on the flip side, if you were walking up and down the aisles in, say, Target or something, you may pick up a whole bunch of stuff that you
1: don't
0: need.
1: You have to get there to do it.
0: Yeah, you got to make the effort.
1: Okay, now it's not, you don't even have to get up.
0: It is just so interesting. This generation has so much to contend with. And I think it's so important to say that it's never too early to start planning because there is no perfect time.
1: It's people that are in their 30s, and have children and are growing, they need to come in. We had someone that come in, they're making some pretty good money. He's 30-something, 125, 140 grand. He had 40, 50 grand in debt.
0: Wow.
1: So we had to redo his debt situation. We had to go ahead and go to a no-fee credit card so he stopped paying all those interest rates. Get that down. Get him to start increasing the amount of money he's putting away for retirement. Then you can start investing for somebody. Mm-hmm. But right now, you know, they don't realize how much that's hurting them. So you got to set up the budget. But you know what he didn't have? He didn't have life insurance. He's got three kids or four kids.
0: Oh, wow.
1: He had no life insurance. I said, the first thing you're buying is life insurance. Go get cheap life insurance, that $1 million for your family.
0: Especially because it's a lot cheaper.
1: And he's younger.
0: 30s.
1: Yeah, he was younger. Absolutely. I said, because you came and live on the 100-some-odd thousand you're on now. What is your family going to do if you're not here?
0: Listen, these are conversations everybody needs to hear. And this is something to not be intimidated by, but to be excited by. Because if you're not on the right path to where you want to be to retirement, it's better to learn now, right? And so we know to get on there. And I think we got to take that intimidation and that fear factor off the table, because all this is really just educating yourself.
1: Education is the most important thing. We take the time to educate you until you understand it. You can ask 100 questions. We'll keep answering for you to understand. Because if you are comfortable and understand, then that's where the trust comes in. And when you have trust between an advisor and a client, then you can make everything work.
0: You know what? I love how you educate. We could all use it. And I hope that you have learned something, because I know I always do. 520-544-4909. Give us a call, and we hope to see you soon on the next Money Matters.

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4: Iran would discuss its nuclear program with the U.S. during a 60-day negotiating window, and that Iran wants to focus on ending the conflict on all fronts. That includes Israeli fighting in Lebanon.
5: President Trump adding, hopefully this process will work out quickly, easily, and smoothly. And if it does not, in his words, we have the ultimate alternative. From Iran to Venezuela, President Trump's national security team says it scored a major win overnight. The White House and Venezuela's government in a joint operation took out the leader of Tunda Aragua, one of the Western Hemisphere's most feared gangs. White House Deputy Press Secretary Abigail Jackson tells Fox News,
6: "The president has sent a clear message that any terrorist anywhere in the world who seeks to do harm to United States citizens will not be safe. And I think it is very clear after last night that he keeps his promises."
5: Last year, the State Department labeled the group a foreign terrorist organization. And President Trump's name is no longer on the facade of the Kennedy Center's. Workers took it down today after a judge's order. 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
7: 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You know, nobody's going to charge you. You're not going to get any junk email. You will get an email notification every time we post a new program. But that's about it. And we do not sell the list. So I don't even know where to begin. You know, I want to zoom back to something I've referenced in the past couple of weekends. And that has to do with the fact that gas prices are high, not solely because of what's going on in the world, but because of the bipartisan failure in the United States to build more refineries. Now, we've got all this crude oil we're pulling out of the ground. And we are unable to turn it into gasoline in this country because it's cleaner than the dirty stuff that we can import from Venezuela and elsewhere. And that's one of the reasons why we can have such an abundance of oil in the ground and coming out of the ground. But nothing's happening to minimize the impact of the international market on our local gas prices. Now, you know, it's election time and all these people are going to be knocking on your door or calling you up on the phone or texting you or sending you messages on Facebook or Twitter or whatever, or X, I guess it's called, and running, you know, fancy TV ads. And what they're not addressing is the fact that we don't have any refineries. We haven't built a refinery in this country, I think, in 20 years. If anything, we've been shutting refineries down. I mean, one of the big reasons why our gas prices are high is because California has kept shutting its refineries down. In 2016, they used to have 18 operating refineries. By the end of 2025, there were only 13. So you have less refineries, less product. I mean, what does supply and demand teach you? It teaches you, you know, supply and demand. Well, if you don't have the supply and the demand is there, then the price for what it is you do have is going to go up. Now, Arizona, we don't have one refinery. And I don't know anybody running for any office that's talking about that. Now, you know, they run around and they you know, like a bunch of whining lunatics talking about affordability. Well, what the heck are you going to do about it? If you want to get the gas prices down in the United States, in Arizona, you're going to need more refineries. And yes, the gas prices may come down when this whole Iran thing gets sorted out. But that doesn't seem to be happening anytime soon, despite what a daily news cycle says. You know, and I love the president, but the president is an eternal optimist. But he's got a very difficult situation here. And, you know, just when he thinks, and he always sees the positive, he sees what is possible. So I do not criticize him for that. So when he says we're close to a deal or the Iranians want a deal, I think there's a certain degree of truth in that. But of course, the governance of Iran is such a mess that you don't know from one news cycle to the next as to what's going to happen. And then of course you got what's going on in Lebanon, and then, you know, they start shooting at the Israelis, and the Israelis start shooting back. Then Iran starts shooting at Israel, and Israel, you know. So this is a very tricky situation, very tricky operation we are in. So going back to the refineries, we have not had a refinery in this state for way too long. Now, they did propose to build one years ago out near Yuma, but it wasn't built. And by the way, as far as New Mexico goes, there's one petroleum refinery in New Mexico, and it's operating, but it's not generating enough. Enough certainly to impact us, and certainly what's going on in California is impacting us in a negative way, which is why if you have a neighbor that just moved here from California because they couldn't handle what was going on in that state, you better advise them very strenuously, don't bring your politics with you, because it may have sounded good, but it didn't work. There used to be a proposal to build one here in Arizona, and it was made by a company called Arizona Clean Fuels Yuma, and it was led by a guy named Glenn McGinnis, and they were going to, once it was opened, generate 150,000 barrels per day. They were going to make gasoline, heating oil, jet fuel. And then we're going to bring the crude in from a 200-mile pipeline from Mexico. They were originally looking to put it near Phoenix, but they shifted to Yuma after the regulatory air quality issues complicated the entire site. Of course, Phoenix is a major city. The project for Yuma did clear the permitting hurdles, including getting an Arizona air quality permit, but it never got built. Now, the main obstacles, well, were financing, crude supply arrangements, pipeline logistics, site permitting changes, and later updating an air modeling requirement, a 2009 permitting database reported that one. Anyway, the whole thing kind of fell to the wayside. It got caught in the bureaucratic regulatory mumbo jumbo. And the EPA's air modeling rules required revised monitoring, modeling, and that pretty much pushed it all back. Then there was a tribal lawsuit over the land transfer and the environmental review issues. That was dismissed in 2008. Anyway, the bottom line of all this is the proposed Arizona Clean Fuels Yuma refinery never got built. And as a result, nobody's ever tried to resurrect it. And we are sitting here today with no domestic refinery capacity in this state to produce lower cost gasoline. So we are vulnerable to everything else that's going on outside of Arizona. Now, to kind of put it all in context, we consume about 328,000 barrels a day of petroleum products. And that's according to federal statistics that are good through the end of 2024. So you know it's gone up a little bit. But when you are talking about a refinery, you know, in Arizona, that could generate 150,000 barrels a day, and our need is 328,000. Well, that can go a long way to lowering the cost at the pump. But anybody running for governor, the state legislature, even the corporation commission, you know, where are they on this? You don't hear anything. Nobody wants to talk about it. You know, they want to talk about the war in Iran. They want to talk about Trump. They want to talk about this. They want to talk about that. But, you know, what about, you know, we have the ability here to do things that, frankly, will protect the little guy. And, you know, it wasn't done under Democratic governors. It wasn't done under Governor Ducey. Certainly not getting done under Governor Hobbs. And they'll all smile at you, and they'll all knock on your door, and they'll send you nice postcards in the mail. They'll be smiling. You'll see their kids or dog or, you know, some wonderful background where it makes them look likable. You know, I'm sick and tired of wanting people that are likable. I want people that are competent. I want people that can look down the road and see a problem and see a need and strategically figure out how to address that need. Now, the kind of person I'm describing, frankly, is Donald Trump. But, you know, there's a significant number of people who absolutely hate the man. But you do have to respect him. He's out there trying to solve problems, and he's in some ways succeeding and in some ways not. And, you know, it's almost like, well, is anybody going to help this guy? You know, are people going to help Katie Hobbs if she gets reelected build refineries in this state? Well, she hasn't said she wants to build a refinery. I haven't heard Andy Biggs say that either, and I certainly haven't heard Congressman Schweigert say it. But we've got a ton of empty land here where, you know, this Yuma project proved they could meet the environmental air quality standards. So if they could meet them out there in Yuma, they can meet them again somewhere else or back there in Yuma, you know. I mean, this is real stuff. And, you know, so nobody wants to talk about it. And even a lot of the local news, they don't talk about this. When was the last time you saw on the local newscast anything about the fact that we don't have any refineries in Arizona, yet we need 328,000 barrels a day and all of it's being imported from somewhere else? And how come we can't refine anything here, which would lower your prices? I mean, you, it's not just me, you have to start asking the tough questions. You can't just leave it for me. You can't just be shaking your head as you hear this broadcast and saying, yeah, it's right, it's right. No, you need to pick up the phone, call the governor's office, and ask them what her plan is to open refineries in Arizona to lower our gas prices. When a Democrat comes knocking on your door in the legislature and they want you to give them, their vote, ask them the same question and do the same thing of any Republican who knocks on your door. What are you going to do? You know, it's an unpopular thing. Nobody wants a refinery in their backyard. Yeah, I get it. People are more worried about these immigration holding facilities. Let's talk about something that's directly affecting your pocketbook. Anyway, I got to take a break. This is Ed Martin. It's Basic Training for Your Brain. We do the program every weekend here on KNST.
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7: 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And this way, if they're going to change the time, I can send you a little email and let you know. I got a great job for you. If you're retired or you need a second job or you're looking for something to do, Pete's Coffee. And I'm tempted to put in for this myself. If you like music, this is the job for you. They are looking for the first ever chief playlist officer to choose the music that they pay, that they play in all of the Pete's coffee establishments. And what their research has found is that every day there's a 3 o'clock slump, national slump in mid-afternoon, and people aren't excited or doing anything. And Pete's Coffee thinks that if they change the music and reset the playlist, it's going to be able to help people power through the afternoon crash. Now, I don't know if this is valid or not, but they want somebody, they're taking applications to curate and reset the playlist. They've got some new coffee blends that they're putting out, and they want the music to kind of push people to the different coffees. How much, you know, I'm wondering, how they must have paid a fortune to have some group of consultants or some consulting company come in the front door and issue a report about this 3 p.m. slump and how to launch their new coffees, and they want to change the music. Now, they're very happy with the morning coffee ritual, that the music that they play in the morning is very well established, but they're having trouble with the mid-afternoon music. People aren't buying coffee as much as they're buying it in the morning, and they're blaming the music. Now, I don't know about you, but I personally, I don't drink coffee drinks in the afternoon. I mean, I'll drink them in the morning, but I don't drink them in the afternoon. But, yeah, the chief playlist officer, I don't know, where do you have to move to Seattle or something for this? Or can you do it remotely? I think you can do it remotely. You can apply online for this job, and applications are being received right now through June 30th. You have to go to www.peetscpo.com, PEETSCPO.com, and you have a chance to become Pete's first ever chief playlist officer. It's an honorary role. What does that mean? Does that mean you're not going to get paid? What do you? They want you to put this time and effort in, and they're not going to pay you? Well, maybe they are. I mean, I didn't apply. But if you apply, send me an email at edmartinonline@gmail.com and let me know if they're paying you for this, because I think they should. And tell them, and if they're not going to pay you, then tell them you don't want to be bothered, because your time is worth money. I mean, time is the most valuable commodity you have. There's other things you can be doing with your time than picking music for Pete's. What they will give you, if you're chosen, you get an all-expense-paid trip with a guest to Chicago to see Olivia Dean, Tate McRae, John Summit, and a bunch of other recording artists who, if you're in my generation, may have absolutely no idea who they are. But, you know, they'll take you to a concert. But, you know, I'm assuming they're going to pay you. I mean, there are minimum wage requirements in states for people who are working for these companies, so I don't know. Anyway, I guess they'll give you a certificate suitable for framing and and putting it in your den or your living room. What a crazy bunch of stuff. So, California. Oh, I'm so the one thing we're learning from California is that the concept of having a free and fair election is toast. It's history. And anybody who thinks those elections out there are being done fairly. And I know I did see something. I don't know if Steve Hilton's going to make it into the into the runoff. You know, I don't have confidence in all the numbers of votes that still have not been counted. And, of course, when Trump called attention to it on Meet the Press, you know, the moderator, Kristen, whatever her name is, you know, the one with the evil eyes, yeah, Kristen Welker. You know, she started defending the people in California. Based on what? You know, I heard her challenging Trump, saying, well, what proof do you have that this was a crooked election? And it's like, just all you got to do is look at the rules, look at how it's all set up. It's so vulnerable to be manipulated. The will of the people can be thwarted so easily in California and in a number of other places. And I'm not going to rule out Arizona, by the way. Basically, the problem in California is they created a framework where the elections can be manipulated, and it is legal. Now, how can it be legal to thwart the will of the people? So Kristen Welker is defending all this, and she's demanding that Trump provide his evidence, and what I don't understand are why, I do understand it because they're all biased and they're corrupted, is why major news organizations and networks have not looked into the issue. They just assume everything's on the up and up because some elected official in California said it was on the up and up. Whatever happened to investigative journalism in this country? You know what happened to it? They didn't have the money. People started moving away from the big networks, moving away from the print papers. It squeezed their subscription revenues. It squeezed their finances. And what was one of the first things to go? Investigative journalism. One of the few places where you can find really good investigative journalism is John Solomon. John Solomon. Google him and subscribe to him wherever you find him, because he is an extremely well-respected investigative journalist, and he does the work. And frankly, I think I'm going to send him a couple of bucks because I think these guys work on contributions and so forth. And there's other ones out there. But John Solomon has done some major investigative stories that have been ignored by these high-priced millionaires, Kristen Welker, who just gets spoon-fed what to say on TV. And in terms of being respectful to the President of the United States, no matter who that individual is, this woman has no class. No class. And I don't blame Trump for walking. He's not gonna take any crap from anybody. And you know something? I think that's why a lot of people like him. You may not agree with him on everything. You may cringe sometimes when he says something. But you know something? He doesn't take any crap from anybody. And that, my friends, is the American way. It was when are we as a country going to get a backbone again? We have a president who has a backbone. And frankly, I trust him. I trust him to work through these problems. I'm not scared by him at all. And is he a dictator? No way. Come on. All these people, oh, he's a Nazi, he's a destruction of democracy. You want to see about something about the destruction of democracy? Go to California and see how they're running their elections. Really. This is the most insane thing. Anybody who is a registered voter in California gets a ballot mailed to them. And anybody can pretty much register to vote by walking into a motor vehicles office, and you automatically get registered no matter what. And California leads the nation in giving driver's licenses and registrations to people who are not eligible to vote, illegal immigrants. They are here illegally. And then they get driver's ed. Anyway, they can get a commercial driver's license in California right now. There is no check on citizenship. There's no check for ID in California. And there's no check on anything. But they'll register you to vote, and you're on the voter rolls, and you're going to get a ballot. It's a free-for-all. It's total chaos. Plus, they allow individuals to go and collect ballots from anybody. They can go knock on doors and say, hey, give me your ballot. I'll take care of it for you. In some states, that's illegal. I mean, this is our most sacred responsibility as a citizen, the right to vote. People knock on the door, they collect your ballot. They call it ballot harvesting. They can work for political action committees, political entities. How do you know that when they collect your ballot, that they're actually going to drop your ballot off? If you're registered with the wrong party, they might deep six it and suppress your vote. Or they might pad the ballot box by collecting a bunch of freaking ballots from people who are not eligible to vote, like homeless illegal immigrants living in tents on the streets of Los Angeles. It is a freaking mess. And what are we going to do about it? Well, what are you going to do about it? Did you call Senator Kelly and Senator Gallego yet to tell them to vote for the SAVE Act? Huh? Even Susan Collins has come around on that now. They don't have any answers as to why they're not doing voter ID or checking citizenship status when you register to vote. And if you're already registered to vote, you're not going to have to bring your birth certificate in. They're not going to do it. You know what I'm saying? They fixed these. This thing got broken incrementally, deliberately, in my opinion. And if you're going to fix it, it's only going to be fixed incrementally. But we're running out of time. Literally. Anyway, I got to take a break. This is Ed Martin. Basic training for your brain on KNST.
17: President Trump says the peace deal to end the war with Iran will be signed on Sunday. In a post on Truth Social today, he wrote the deal is scheduled to get signed tomorrow, and immediately after it is signed, the Strait of Hormuz is open to all. Trump's statement contradicts from Iran's foreign minister earlier Saturday, which indicated the deal would not be signed on Sunday. Today's announcement comes despite the latest flare-up in the Strait of Hormuz, with U.S. Central Command confirming several Iranian drones had been shot down after they were launched at commercial ships. Sunday's UFC event at the White House will take place as scheduled after a federal judge rejected an effort to block it from happening. Here's Kelly O'Donnell.
18: The White House grounds transformed for an unprecedented event. The UFC built a $60 million spectacle on the South Lawn.
17: The plaintiffs argued the privately run event could not legally be held on the White House grounds. I'm Lisa Carton.
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7: 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Welcome back. 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It is free. I do not believe in charging you for this. Other people charge you a fortune for getting their material, but I don't know. I've worked hard my entire life. I'm financially stable. I'm not rich, but I pay my bills, and I can afford to do things like this, and view it as a way to make a whole lot of money. So what I tell you is what I know. I don't pretend to know everything, but I do tell you things that I hope that you didn't know. And, it will expand your brain. Basic training for your brain needs a little workout every now and then. I'll give you stuff. You think about it. You decide what it is you want to do about it or not do about it. And the only thing I do ask is, if I tell you something you didn't know, will you share that information with somebody that you talk to or have over the house? And it would be very helpful to this program if you turned them on to it. I do this because I know you're there, and as long as there are more and more of you signing up, I'm going to continue to do it. So keep the momentum going. Hey, this is something I didn't know this week. The World Cup, the various teams that are coming into the country and where they're going to be training all over the country and playing matches all over the country. Well, Tucson was going to be home of the Iranian soccer team. We were going to have their World Cup training site over at the Keno Sports Complex. And they had worked that out. I guess they worked that out with the county at some point. And I didn't know about it till I read about it. I actually read about it in a liberal website called Tucson Agenda. And I guess the Iranian soccer team has decided that they're not going to train in Tucson. They're going to go down to Mexico. The county officials were very proud of themselves for developing a relationship with FIFA that they feel could be lucrative. Anyway, they're all patting themselves on the back. But anyway, I guess Pima County is going to lose out on about $213,000, which is what I guess they were going to rent the Kino Sports Complex to the Iranian soccer team. You know, it just goes to figure. Really, go. I mean, let me ask you. If they were training down at the Kino Sports Complex, would you go down there to watch them? Really? You know, and I hate to say it, there's a bunch of people in Tucson who probably would. And they'd probably pay if they were charged to get in there. You know, I say good riddance. You know, I mean, and I feel bad for the Iranian people and probably the members of the soccer team. They're under so much control. You know, they're going to be afraid. They're going to defect. They're going to run away and all that sort of stuff. I mean, who the heck wants to live under the regime in Iran? There's a lot of Iranians that escaped that regime. I mean, not that the Shah was any great sheikhs, but he was certainly better than these people. These people promised all sorts of stuff, and it never came out. And now they're willing to basically shoot and slaughter tens of thousands of people in the street. God forbid they'd stand up to the regime. And, you know, all of these people that are running around with No Kings demonstrations and signs that are printed and paid for and provided by somebody with a motivation. You know, you don't hear them saying anything. Are they mortified by what's going on? No, they're not. Speaking of elections, because I can't get away from them because they're all the other place. There's a video of a Democrat from Portland, Maine, that's circulating on X. And somebody interviewed her at a Graham Plattner rally and asked her if she was troubled by his Nazi tattoo. Now leave it to the Democrats to nominate somebody with a Nazi tattoo and a documented history of being a misogynist, not a manufactured political thing, but women that are not politically involved, basically who know this guy, have all sorts of interesting things to say about him. But, you know, I guess he's a recovering cad, and they're going to probably try to make him Susan Collins' replacement in Maine. So they interviewed this woman and wanted to know if she was troubled by the Nazi tattoo, and she said no. And then she said what would trouble her is if he had an Israeli flag tattoo. That would be a deal breaker. Really? She says because she doesn't support genocide. This is one of these people who's probably a lovely lady to have coffee with. But then if you start to talk about anything substantive, first you see it in their eyes. Their eyes kind of glaze over. Then you see it in their facial expressions, because if you're telling them things that they didn't know that goes against their narrative, they physically react in a negative way toward you. And you know that deep down inside, it's going to get to the point where what they really want to say is, will you leave, please? Because they don't want to hear. They have become so brainwashed and manipulated that they can't take in any conflicting data

decided by the Supreme Court, and there's some major decisions coming, and I'm not going to get into it in today's program about the things that have come out so far. I'm going to save that when I've got kind of more elongated time. There's some. I mean, we are at such a tipping point in this country. And a lot of people thought it was going to be fixed with the last election. You know, it's incremental. It took us a long time to get to be as bad as we are. And you have to, you know, you have to take some serious questions to those people that have been running our schools and deciding on the curriculum. And are we adequately preparing the next generation for the world as it is, and to understand issues and to analyze, do research? And this artificial intelligence thing is taking us down a path where you're not even going to know what's true or what's not true anymore. And if you don't have the time and effort to do your own research or to listen to people that are doing their own research and then decide if you want to do some to just check out what they're saying, whether it's true or not. You know, I take a lot of time trying to listen to all points of view, and I'll read things from news organizations that I know are twisting the news one way, and I'll read news things from news organizations that are twisting things another way, and I try to sort through all the news, you know, all of the noise. You know, because frankly, the truth is the truth is the truth. And, you know, if there's a bunch of people in the streets that are rioting, well, that's not a peaceful demonstration, no matter how many politicians or, you know, Kristen Welkers will get up on network TV and just poo-poo it, because they are so removed from the reality of what's going on in this country. And I love the people who, because they've been manipulated to have a negative view on MAGA, like the Democrat congresswoman wannabe in Texas who lost her primary, thank heavens, who basically wanted to lock everybody up. They want re-education camps for MAGA people. And the guy who was once Secretary of Labor for President Obama, he is openly advocated that. Wants us all to go to re-education camps. Hillary Clinton even said something to that effect. Will you just stop and just pull the camera back and listen to what some of these people are saying? I mean, the Democrats have a plan that if they take over the House and they ultimately take over the presidency again, they are going to come and prosecute Border Patrol agents for doing their job, which is enforcing the law. Now, you shouldn't, if you're a law enforcement official, you shouldn't be vulnerable to anything like that. But they're coming for people. And they're going to, frankly, they're going to come for people like me. You know, the bigger this audience gets, the more I'm higher up on the target list. You know, we know under Biden, they actually did lock up a talk show host for his political beliefs, for things that he said. We're supposed to have freedom of press, freedom of speech in this country. You shouldn't be punished for what you believe. Yet that's what they want to do. And that's what you saw a lot with the January 6th prosecutions under Biden. That was not an insurrection. Those were peaceful Americans protesting the fact that there were problems with that presidential election. And the more that comes out about it, the more you realize those people were correct. Were there some paid agitators? Absolutely. Were there some people that have done things that should have sent them to jail? Yes. And they went to jail. But the vast majority of those people didn't belong in jail. They're just people who decided to go to Washington that day to protest what they felt was a bogus election.
And now you have Chris Mayes. She wants to keep prosecuting people.

0: people in Arizona who questioned that election. I wish he did a little bit of independent investigation into how these elections are done in our state, but she doesn't do that. She just assumes they're all on the up and up because somebody of her team was running the election. It's like you're doing an independent taste test between Coca-Cola and Pepsi, and the judges are all working for Coca-Cola. Well, guess who's going to win? Anyway, I got to take a break. This is Zed Martin. It's Basic Training for Your Brain. We do it every weekend on KNST.
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0: 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And what'll happen, we will not send you any emails or asking you for money. We don't sell our list. We don't do any of that kind of stuff. But what we will do is we'll send you a little notification whenever we put a new program up. You can listen to it at your convenience. Or if we change the broadcast time, we'll send you a little notification and we'll tell you what our new time is. So there's a lot of ways to listen to this. And the only thing I care about is that you are telling your friends and turning them on to this and engaging. So I've gotten a lot of surprise reaction. To the report I told you about last week about Joanna Mendoza, who is the Democrat running against Juan Ciscomani. Now, I didn't pay too much attention to Joanna Mendoza other than the fact that the Democrat Congressional Campaign Committee is going to pour tons of resources in, millions of dollars, the left-wing cabal that channels money into these races has got her marked as this is a very vulnerable seat. They want to take Ciscomani out. They want to put Mendoza in. I knew she was a veteran. Thank you for your service, Joanna. But she got involved with a bunch of lefties and an organization that portrays itself as wanting to help veterans, but really what it is it's a group of politically motivated and connected individuals who are hiding behind the flag saying we're here to help veterans. And, you know, I'm sure they do a little good work, but it's when you talk to veterans, they're kind of out of touch with what the veterans are saying they want, which is a strong America, a strong president, fair and free elections. But this group she was part of for so many years is—I'll get into that. But the thing that I talked about last week was I saw a report, and I believe it originated in the New York Post. But basically, Joanna Mendoza, who has run for public office before, did an interview in 2020 with the president of Equality Arizona, which is a LGBTQ podcast. And they were talking about transgenders finding jobs. And she came out with the concept of decriminalizing sex work. In other words, legalizing it. So if you want to be a prostitute, you're going to be able to be a prostitute. And the concern was that trans people must often resort to prostitution. And therefore, so that they can get a job, they should be legal to do sex work. And I'm like, I don't know. I'm sure there is a certain degree of discrimination against transgendered individuals trying to get certain types of jobs. But as I go around town, there are people I see working in various stores or restaurants or, you know, in capacities where I can maybe guess that they may be trans. They may be trans. They may not be trans. You know, the people in the middle, you don't really know. You know, I guess if you're going to date somebody like that, you probably have to do a panty check so you understand who you're getting involved with. But that's your choice, not mine. You know, I mean, so you get my point. Is, you know, you're seeing these people out and about, and they're gainfully employed and so forth. But I'm not quite sure why a far-left Democrat running for Congress against Ciscomani would want to legalize sex work so trans people can get jobs. Now, what, you know, the idea in and of itself, you know, appalls me, because there's so many people who allow themselves to be abused or don't think enough of themselves that all they've got to offer is sex. I mean, it's sad. It really is sad. And then, frankly, a lot of it's conditioned in the culture of today and what people see or are exposed to on TikTok or Instagram or the internet, the social media, and all this sort of on TV, let alone. It's like every TV show or movie you watch, and again, you know, doesn't affect me one way or the other, but it's almost like there's a requirement that there be a gay scene, you know, and that's what Hollywood, I mean, it's, you know, but that's part of reality of life. Okay. I mean, even Donald Trump, I don't think Donald Trump's not gay. No, that would be a heck of a surprise. No, but Scott Bessent, our Treasury Secretary, is. When I tell that to people who think Trump is just a big homophobe, and it just goes to show how little they know about the man, but they've been conditioned to think that Trump had the first gay national security advisor in his first term ever. He's got. And he didn't hire people because they were gay or straight or anything. He hired them because they could do a good job, and they did. You know, Scott Bessent, our Treasury Secretary, is gay. It's no secret about that. He's been doing, and he does a tremendous job. He's a very, very accomplished professional. But you know, these people who so Joanne Mendoza, when she basically says they have to legalize sex work so transgendered people can get jobs. What is she saying about transgendered? I mean, she's like she's insulting transgendered people. I mean, even if she's trying to advocate for them, she's insulting them. That you can't get a job unless you become a prostitute? Is that really what you're saying? You know, so I'm trying to figure out this Joanna Mendoza, who exactly she is. And I go to her website, you know, and she, you know, you think she was a modern-day Abraham Lincoln, a lifelong public servant who fought her way out of poverty. I mean, daughter of farm workers, oldest of five, grew up in rural Pinal County. Family struggled to make ends meet. You know, there's a lot of similarities to my wife. Grew up in poverty, struggled to make ends meet. Now, she went into the Navy and then joined the Marines, had a 20-year military commitment. But after two decades, she ended up going to work for what was this Vets Forward group. So I go to the Vets Forward website, And it looks, deploying veteran voices, defending democracy, blah, blah. It all sounds very innocent and nice. And then when you start looking under the cover, you look at the team. The founder, this Aaron Marquez, thank you for your service, Aaron. He's affiliated with Congress. He handled veterans outreach efforts for Congressman Ruben Gallego, now our senator. He's worked on Democratic campaigns since 2004. He was a field organizer for John Kerry, and he graduated from Georgetown University School of Foreign Service. Okay. So he's the guy behind the whole thing. And, Joanne Mendoza, she basically was a political activist. And actually, she left work in this FETS group and went to work for a political consultant. And now, all of a sudden, they're propping her out front to take on Soleimani. Now, why are they doing that? Because they think the voters in southern Arizona will not consider her to be as far left as she really is if she wrapped herself in her military background. Oh, I was a Marine and I worked in this group to help veterans. And, when you look at that group and you see some of the things that they advocate for, they're going to preserve democracy. Well, you don't preserve democracy by having illegal people voting in elections. But these are the kinds of things that they want to keep. They want to keep all of the vulnerable mail-in ballot voting requirements, and they want to block, citizenship verification when you register. I can understand why a veteran, stationed overseas cannot physically go in to vote. You want them to be able to vote by mail. You want them to be able to get their ballots in and have them counted. But that doesn't mean like everybody gets a mail-in ballot and doesn't have to go vote, or that you are to allow, vote harvesting. So there's this whole network of nonprofits, of which this group is one of them, and Joanne Mendoza cut her political teeth working for them. And her main sell is there's never been a woman Marine veteran elected to Congress. I don't know if that's true or not. But they want to make her the first Latino Marine veteran elected to Congress. Well, what's that got to do with anything? What do you stand for? Really, are you for the SAVE Act? What do you think about the invasion of this country by illegal immigrants and the gangs that were causing so much havoc in communities around the country? This is stuff you cannot, you have to pay attention to. Anyway, last thing I want to tell you about, there's a guy in Australia who's in trouble with the law, and he was keeping 100,000 live cockroaches, and they were confiscated. He was running a cockroach breeding operation. And he was breeding exotic cockroaches. He has been breeding the Madagascar hissing cockroach, which is the world's biggest cockroach, 2 to 3 inches in length. Anyway, they have arrested him. I guess it's illegal to breed cockroaches without permission of the government. What the heck are you going to do with all those cockroaches? Anyway, this is it's a wacky world we're living in. Anyway, this is Ed Martin. It's Basic Training for Your Brain. We do it every weekend on KNST AM 790 in Tucson, Arizona. 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
3: Is there a peace deal at hand? I'm Roger Stern, Fox News. President Trump says the U.S. and Iran will announce a peace deal tomorrow, but Iran says it may take a few more days. Fox's Rich Edson at the White House says the sticking point has been Iran's nuclear program.
4: Conflicting timelines and updates have defined these negotiations over the past few months. President Trump posting on Truth Social, quote, the deal is scheduled to get signed tomorrow, and immediately after it is signed, the Hormuz Strait is open to all. At the appropriate time, when all is calm, we will go in and get the nuclear dust buried deep under the powerful sunken Grattan Mountains, thanks to our beautiful B-2 bombers and their brilliant pilots, and downblend and destroy it, whether in Iran or the United States. Now, the president added that if the process doesn't work out, we have the ultimate alternative, hopefully never to be used again. However, a spokesman for Iran's foreign ministry says that while the U.S. and Iran could sign a deal in the coming days, it won't be by tomorrow.
3: Trump is expected to discuss getting mines out of the Strait of Hormuz during the Group of Seven summit, which takes place on Monday. Congress left on a week-long break without extending a key intelligence tool.
7: Legal authority for the government's foremost intelligence gathering weapon to foil terrorism, FISA Section 702, expires. There's worry about unprecedented vulnerabilities this summer. A bipartisan coalition tanked an emergency FISA extension in Congress. FISA siphons the calls, emails, and texts of foreign intelligence targets. But a court ruling says the government can still track suspect communications, despite a lapse in the law. However, it's unclear if telecommunications companies will provide digital breadcrumbs to the government, lacking a congressional safeguard.
3: Fox's Chad Pergram, America is listening to Fox News.
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9: Thanks so much. Welcome to Premier Retirement with Jeff Vogan, the radio show that gives you the straight talk and honest answers you need to help you reach your wealth management and retirement goals through smart investing and careful planning. On today's show, we're going to be talking about today's economic, market, and geopolitical news, what retirees should be watching for right now. We'll also answer listener questions, and later on in the program, should gold be part of your retirement plan? My name's Jeff Shade, and as always, I'm just here to ask the questions, but the words of wisdom and solid advice, they come from the other Jeffness radio program. It is Jeff Vogan, founder and president of Premier Retirement Planning and Wealth Management. Hey, Jeff, how you doing today?
10: I'm doing great. How are you doing?
9: I am doing fantastic. We certainly appreciate everybody joining us here for another edition of Premier Retirement. We've got a lot to talk about on today's show, Jeff, so let us dive right in here. Every day we're bombarded, Jeff, with economic headlines. I mean, I'm talking about market news, geopolitical developments, inflation reports, interest rate speculation, you name it. But the question that a lot of retirees are asking, I think, is pretty simple. What does all of this mean to me? So let's start with the big picture, Jeff. If you had to summarize today's economic environment in just a few sentences or a short paragraph, what would that be?
10: Well, we've got a war in the Middle East causing oil prices to go up, although they have softened quite a bit in the last few weeks because of hopefulness that the war will be over soon, because Trump keeps saying it will be, but of course, he doesn't know. It depends when the Iranians and Israel want to stop throwing bombs at each other and each other's allies. You know, I think there's still a lot to be said there. We've got inflation going up largely because of the oil prices, but not just that, is they inject money into the economy every time. In fact, just give you a case in point, last Tuesday, I was looking at the market and I was wondering why all the pre-market was up. And then I realized that it was a day that the government was putting hundreds of billions of dollars of cash back in the economy from a bond buyback, because nobody wanted to buy bonds last week when the sell-off occurred in the market. And they all wanted to go to bonds, and nobody, there weren't really many buyers. And so the prices plummeted. but the government offered to buy the bonds, so they put cash into the system. So that's a good reason for the inflation, is just the government manipulation. And I thought that they stopped printing money, but they haven't. They keep doing it every time they want the market to look good. And the market isn't looking that good. If we look at the monthly trends just lately, I mean, they've trended down. If we look at all the indexes, we look at the NASDAQ for the month, it's down. For the week, it's down. The last few days, it's down. In general, this week is not a good week. We've got the S&P also turned down for the month. The trend is reversed. But the market is showing that. It's also because these IPOs where Elon Musk and his cronies want to basically cash in on the market. And basically, that's on the retail investor. The retail investor pays them all their money by liquidating stocks, some of which will come out at a loss. Thankfully, there's been a good run-up lately, especially in tech stocks. So if you're a tech stock junkie and you want to get SpaceX and Anthropic and all those others and willing to overpay for them, then you'll sell whatever you have at a profit and hopefully you buy low and sell high, but you won't. If you're a retail investor, you're going to be holding the bag. The market has caused some inflation just by creating more liquidity. And now that liquidity is going to be siphoned off the market by these three big entrepreneurs that have multi-billion / trillion dollar companies that are going to go public, and money's going to be flooding into them. Institutions and big ETFs and the friends of Elon Musk and those guys are all going to have their pre-IPO stock anyway. So they'll just use the rest of the public to prop it up. What does that mean to a regular investor? It means be careful. It means the market's rigged against you. Don't think that you can just jump in, ride it out, because there's some big forces hitting the market right now that are very negative. And I don't know if that was really more the focus of your question, was mostly economic news. Well, it's not just economic news, but the market seems to be touted as if it is the economy. And in many ways it is, because if you're making money in the stock market, you can, if you're a day trader making boatloads of money because the market's going up and you seem to can't lose, you buy Ferraris and Bugattis and all that kind of stuff with your money because you think you're rich, then yeah, the economy looks great to you, but it doesn't look good for the guy that is barely making ends meet, feeding a family, and sees gas prices going up, car prices going up, interest rates going up, you can't buy a new house, rents going up and everything else going up. The average Joe is getting hit pretty hard. And in retirement, most people kind of live like average Joes. You're not out doing your entrepreneurial activities. You're not probably day trading. You're being more of a protection mode. So you have to, you're kind of at the whim of these crazy swings in the market, or these crazy forces in the market that you can't control, which is why we go back to, you know, hey, control what you can control. And if you can't control it, don't put money that you might need for cash to live on in that account. If you're betting everything on the market, or betting everything on gold and silver, or betting because it went up and it might still go up and it might not go up, it could go back to $2,000 in the next couple of years and you could lose half your money if you just bought it. The stock market too, you could lose half your money. We've seen crashes that were that big and bigger. If you look at the NASDAQ stocks, 83% back in the 2000 crash. And I would say the AI bubble is every bit as overinflated, if you look at the pricing of the stock market in general, than the dot-com bubble. The difference is the dot-com bubble had a lot of companies that didn't have any revenues. They just had a dot-com after their name. And the AI bubble is based on true economy that could actually happen. The problem is, you know, you've got companies like, just name one, like AMD is selling fast chips and its stock. Micron's probably less competitive, but you know, these chip companies are now getting hit by brand new companies nobody's even heard of. They'll probably be like the next NVIDIA is making super high speed chips. And they're going to take a lot of the market share that's already been priced in to these big companies. These big companies have gone through the moon. Maybe Intel will continue to go up, went from $20 to $120. I mean, it's just a few months. It's crazy that a stock could do that based on future potential sales when we don't even know where those sales are going to come from in reality, because we don't even know what companies are going to be players in a couple of years when a lot of this stuff happens. But right now, we're just building the infrastructure. Yeah, there's still probably some upside in the market. There's still probably a lot of economy to be driven, but I think it's been overinflated, overstated. I think we're finding that out now, just looking at the volatility in the market and the uncertainty and the fact that institutions are no longer players in the market like they used to be. Warren Buffett's got over $400 billion in cash. That's more than a third of his Berkshire Hathaway. Berkshire Hathaway hasn't really done anything from a standpoint of performance. He's just sitting on the sidelines waiting to buy things cheap and at a price that he feels like he can afford. So if we look at the big investors, the Ray Dalios, the biggest hedge fund manager on the planet. We look at even insiders in the stock. We look at stock like Meta and Apple and even Amazon, Microsoft. They've all been very weak this last year. NVIDIA hasn't even been anywhere close to what it's been before. So even these big companies are a little top heavy. And while there's a lot of up and comers that are getting a lot of hype due to AI, I think if we see the market get back to reality, I think the truth about the economy and the truth about all this news that we're hearing about inflation, that's a bad thing. Jobs numbers are really not as robust as they say. They're just using these estimated numbers rather than payroll and withholding numbers, which they should use. They've also gone ahead and changed the rules from what I understand, and I have to get more in-depth reading on this, but we'll just say rumor has it, but I've read some things that I think are credible. need verification. But the Fed is actually, or the government is actually recategorizing what inflation is determined by. In other words, what used to be or would be a 3.8% inflation rate is now going to be a 2.4% inflation rate. And if that's the case, I think they need to go back and readjust the inflation rates, comparatively speaking, in the past to just give us an idea of what that really means. But I think the biggest reason that they're doing that is so that they don't have to continue to add so much cost of living adjustment to things like government pensions and Social Security. They can do that. They're going to save trillions and trillions of dollars over the next few years and hopefully kick that can down the road before they have to start changing the way that they pay out or distribute Social Security funds and trying to preserve them. The thing is it doesn't give us an accurate picture of what the market's really doing and what the economy's really doing. People can feel that they're spending more on everything and that they can't make ends meet. Healthcare costs are going through the roof. What, are we not going to count those anymore because we just assume employers are going to pay them? Well, if employers aren't growing their revenues and bottom lines by 15 or 20% every year, they're not going to be able to afford benefits for their people. People can't afford to pay them out of pocket anymore. They don't have the subsidies that they used to have because of Obamacare. They took those away, largely because of fraud and abuse. But bottom line is a lot of middle-class people need those. Families need them. My kids' families needed those to make ends meet. It's not a great thing. I don't like paying for everybody else's benefits, but I also don't like seeing the middle class and our kids and the future generations struggling as bad as they are because the economy has been basically shifted into the upper class, those people that can invest and milk the market for its benefits, creating inflation, the government printing money, creating inflation, starting wars, creating inflation due to oil prices and everything else that goes up because of it. And we're basically, you know, holding the bag. Getting back to what does it mean for retirees, since this is the Premier Retirement Show, what does it mean to, you know, our base clientele, the typical person planning for retirement, is always build a buffer in your retirement plan. I mean, just because it says that maybe a good rate to, maybe you can spend $150,000 a year and you probably won't go broke. Maybe you learn to live on $120,000. So there's that little extra buffer. So when hiccups come in the market or when you have that unexpected expense, there's some savings that goes along with that to cover those rainy days and the ups and downs and the things that don't work out in the market. If the market's down and you haven't made any money, even if it is a principal protected account where you haven't made any money, but you haven't lost any money, you're still using income. You still may be drawing those assets down. Wouldn't it be nice to have a little bit extra? Well, that's why we need to build buffers and build a reasonable growth rate into an income plan. Stick to the income plan. Guarantee income to the extent that you can. I've seen people come in with plans and say, well, my broker says the stock market average is 10%, so as long as I spend 8, I should be good. Well, that's not true. If the market goes flat or goes down, you're locking in losses and you're going to run out of money. Wall Street really says 4% is the rule of thumb, and Ernst & Young and other CPA firms have done studies saying, not quite so sure. Even Schwab did a study, said it was in the 3-something range. A guy named Wade Fow, who has a doctorate in retirement income studies, believe it or not, it's actually a major now in some institutions, says that the actual rate probably about 2.5% or even lower. If you want to make sure that you're safe from market fluctuations, market downturns, and potential crashes that could happen, and that have happened in 2000 and 2008 during that 2000-2010 decade, that was called the lost decade for a reason. There's two big crashes. Our market is overvalued the same as it was in 2000. It wouldn't surprise me that it wouldn't happen again. In fact, statistics are all pointing at the fact that it will happen again over the next 10 years, that we should have a flat market for 10 years. Maybe a crash that takes a long time to recover. Maybe 2 or 3 crashes that recover quicker. But the bottom line is we're due for a flat decade again. And what does that mean to your retirement plan? Well, I hope you have guaranteed income. I hope you have things that you can count on. I hope you have some security. And I don't think you should just bet on gold going to $10,000. And I don't think you should bet on the Dow going to 100, you know, in the next 10 years. I mean, it might be below 50. It might be below 40. It might even be half what it is right now in the next 10 years. I don't know. Fact is, control the things you can control and don't expect to live on those things that you can't control, because that's just the hold and hope retirement. And that usually catches by surprise. If you've got 3 or 4 decades of retirement ahead of you, good luck with that. Because in 3 or 4 decades, the market's not going to keep doing what it's been doing the last 10 years. It can't sustain that. It won't sustain that. History says it will not. It never has. And in a 40-year period, you're going to go through some severe market corrections. And a lot of those are the consequences of bad government decisions, bad government policies. And if you look at what the government's doing, it's bad government policies. It's kicking the can down the road. It's smoke and mirror games. It's printing money instead of letting the economy work itself out. And while the rich people that donate to these people's campaigns and are hobnobbing with the rich and famous are loving it, the rest of us are trying to get by in this crazy market and doing the best we can. So thankfully, there are tools and techniques that can reduce taxes so you can keep more money, that can create income streams so you can be sure your bills are paid. there's some inflation protection type investments, some income plans that actually go up with inflation. I don't know that TIPS, Treasury Inflation Protected Securities, is really the answer, but there's different ways to plan for inflation. And it might not be that you take a flat income. It might be that you have growth funds or growth assets that can grow for those inflationary periods of time in the future. They don't necessarily have to be guaranteed income growing, because they change the cost of living adjustment, what they're doing to the inflation rate, and that correlates with the cost of living adjustment to government pensions and Social Security. You're already going to see underperformance from the standpoint of keeping up with inflation. So how do you build around that? Well, we have a spreadsheet that helps do that. So again, we're going into times like I haven't seen in 40 years. Actually, I have seen them in the last 40 years. We saw them in the dot-com bubble. We saw them prior to the 08 bubble, but it's a little bit different. And I think it's the separation of the classes is a lot more drastic now than it used to be. It used to be kind of everybody was in the same market boat, and only a few of the elites really controlled the market. Wall Street was definitely in control, but people that rule the world, so to speak, I think are in a little bit more control, and they're taking advantage of their powerful influences regarding monetary policies around the world, not just in the U.S. So we have to be careful about that. We have to realize what we've got to work with, do the best we can with what we have to work with, because if you're not already super rich, if you're already retired, there's very low odds that you're going to get super rich. So we have to deal with the hand that we're dealt. And thankfully, there are plenty of tools to make the best of it and to do well in spite of what we might see as kind of an unfair, uneven playing field. And it is. I mean, it's always been uneven. I mean, no surprise there. Have I ever said it was even? I mean, Wall Street, they're so benevolent. They want to give us all the money they make. I mean, that's never been the case before we were all born even. So let's not fool ourselves and think that this is a game that we can always win. We just have to be on the train at the right time. We have to get off at the right time. And thankfully, there's enough tell signs that will tell us when those times are. And I think right now we're going into a very volatile period where you might want to take extra caution. We have reduced our exposure to the market in a big way just in the last week or two. So we still need to see how this market's going to shake out, especially after these new huge IPOs. I think there's going to be some liquidity issues shifting from investments in 401ks. You might see your investments in 401ks get hit hard. We've got the NASDAQ adding these new IPOs, SpaceX, Anthropic, OpenAI. It looks like they're going to be added to the NASDAQ right away, which means NASDAQ has to include them in and buy that stock in order to put them in the index, which means they have to sell some other stock and kind of rebalance, which, you know, may in an overall way affect your other investments. So we have a time ahead of us where we need to be ultra cautious. We've got some things that are happening that have never happened before. Not that I'm going to say it's different this time. It's different this time because it's bigger and it can chop your hand off or your head off a lot easier than it could in the last few times when IPOs are typically smaller and not such a big deal. Again, I've kind of rambled on and bounced around different subjects, but from the standpoint of all the economic news, I think I've touched on a lot of the big ones. And the fact is, if you're worried about all those things, it's probably because you don't have a plan that has enough security built into it, and you probably need one.
9: 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Shelly will pick that up and she'll give you a call during the week and she'll schedule that appointment for you. Again, no cost, no obligation, entirely complimentary. 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And of course, you can always find out more about us online at premret.com. Jeff, let's get back to our conversation here about what retirees and pre-retirees should know here in the next 45 to 60 days. And I'm talking about until around August 1st. If you had to advise somebody what they should keep their eyes on during this short time period, what would that be?
10: Well, I think if they, you know, are out for vacations, they ought to be focusing on enjoying their vacation if they've made a good plan. Now, if they haven't made a good plan, they ought to get one and make sure that they don't lose money, especially in light of what I mentioned in the last segment about the IPOs and a lot of the market shifts and the money moving around that they're doing and the games that Wall Street and the government's playing right now. I think we're in a very precarious situation with the market. I've been saying it's overvalued for a long time, but it looks like the market's finally realizing it is. And we're seeing some really quick and jumpy buys and sell days. Just remember last Tuesday, there was a big injection of capital and the market went up solid for 30 minutes and then it went down the rest of the day. So the little pops in the market are very short lived. You know, there used to be a saying that in May, go away and come back in November and invest. If you look at the months, November to May, that's typically where most of the year's gains have been made historically. Now, the last few years, that hasn't been the truth. It's been pretty much any time the market gets hyped, somebody on Instagram says buy a stock, people run out and buy it. So it's not quite the same. However, there is a little bit less volume during the summertime. Bigger swings can happen due to that less volume, due to the fact that a lot of the institutions or a lot of their money managers are kind of taking their vacations and taking a little more of a conservative step back so that maybe the market is a little bit more vulnerable. So I think summertime is always a more vulnerable time to look at the market. My history of 40 years watching the market, I tend to get a lot more cautious during the summer than I do during October to May. But nevertheless, you still have to watch the market. We watch it every day and we make sure that we're not caught blindsided. But if you have a lot of profits in the market, I would say take the profits while the market's still relatively high. I know it's down 5 to 10% probably from when it peaked out just in the recent past, but you're probably still able to take a lot of profits off the table from the last couple of years. We just did that with the majority of our growth funds, and we're just going to be very cautious, very nimble in spite of the money that's going to be moving around. I don't want to be in the wrong stocks at the wrong time. I'd rather wait till things settle in and settle down and there's a little bit more of a relatively predictable momentum shift and we know where it's going. If it's going up, we'll get back in. If it's going down, we're going to sit on the sidelines or maybe even do some inverse investing where we can make money if the market goes down. We've been making money, for example, on the Bitcoin drop lately. Yeah, you can actually make money on inverses if you're actually managing those accounts for those times. Now, we're not necessarily pessimists all the time. We don't always want to go short the market necessarily. It's kind of scary to do that because just government says print money and all of a sudden it goes up again. But we also want the trend to be intact and be more solid and, like I said, predictable before we get in. And so I would say over the next 2 months, I think we're going to be probably more vigilant than usual in the summertime, just in light of what's happening with the overvaluation of the market, the war, that's the inflation, new Fed chairman, IPOs galore going in and moving money around, people taking profits, and retail investors probably going to lose their shorts. I mean, that's what I see happening based on the fact that companies like Fidelity have lowered the minimums to $2,000 for an account that you can buy IPO, which means you're going to basically get Elon Musk out of his stock at a huge profit and all of his friends just because you're so hyped up about SpaceX. And the only way you can buy it is after it opens in the market. If you already did that, or if you're going to do that, beware that the retail investor is always the one holding the bag. And it's unfortunate that Wall Street, Elon Musk, and all those rich narcissistic billionaires and trillionaires don't really care about the public. They don't care that what they're doing is at the expense of the average Joe that probably percentage-wise pays more taxes and works harder in many cases. I don't know necessarily works harder, but raising families and trying to make ends meet. And yet they're the ones that when they finally see a chance, they jump on it because it's overly hyped. And then they end up losing the money and paying the fat cats to get fatter when their lifestyle isn't going to be any better than it was before. They're still billionaires and they're still multi-billionaires and it's not going to make their life better or worse. But when we get caught holding the bag, we're going to be in a position where our lives could be worse if we're kind of a middle-class normal Joe. It doesn't mean somebody that only has $100,000 in savings and makes $35,000 a year. I'm talking normal Joes could have $5 million in retirement assets trying to live on a couple hundred thousand or more per year. And that's still a normal Joe in these days. Those guys are still the ones that are, Wall Street doesn't seem to have any remorse taking our money, taking money from those people, from our clients. So we have to be careful. And that's why you hire somebody to drive your boat into retirement. We're on the retirement ship, just out traveling into the sunset. We're on the waters of retirement and we're having a good old time. And, you know, if you've never driven a boat before, you don't know where the obstacles are. You know, you probably ought to have somebody driving the boat that knows what they're doing. And we've been driving that boat for a long time. So we're going to be trying to avoid those obstacles and keep that boat safe and keep us afloat and keep your retirement afloat. There's others out there that don't really care about our boats, but I do. And that's why we're going to keep it afloat. And we're going to take what might be unconventional actions to do it. We'll use unconventional products. We like LRPs and annuities. Wall Street hates them. Why? Because it's counterproductive to making them richer and richer. I want to keep our clients as rich as they got, at least preserve those assets, preserve their life's work with principal protected accounts. We like using those. They're somewhat unconventional. You know, if you listen to the people on TV talking about being fiduciaries, but wanting to keep all your money at risk all the time. Somehow that's good for you. Somehow that's the right thing to do for you. I don't think so. Wall Street, oh, keep it in stocks and bonds. Everything's in securities. Well, the word security means something with risk. It's not secure. There's nothing secure about them. There's a lot of misinformation, I guess, in my opinion, bad guidance in the marketplace right now. Get an advisor you trust that is a true fiduciary, that uses all the tools that understands your tax situation, your spending habits, can give you some guidance as to what realistic spending habits might be, and you might need to dial it back. I've got a couple appointments this week where I know I'm going to tell people to dial it back a bit. Some that I say, hey, come on, enjoy life. You can spend more. You've got so much safe and guaranteed income, you don't have to worry about the rest of this. That's the good conversation I like to have with people that have saved well and planned well. You know, if you haven't planned, get a plan. I would say that's probably number one on the list. If you have a plan and you have some money at risk, be careful and cautious about the money that you have at risk. If the plan's with us, we're already doing that for you. But if the plan's with somebody else, typically they're just kind of buy and wait and see what happens and set it and forget it type of investors, yet they still charge a fee for that. I mean, you can set it and forget it and not pay a fee and get the same results. So I'm not sure why people do that. My opinion is if you want to watch your money, watch it, but it is a job. If you want to hire it out or you want to delegate that, then find somebody that looks out for your best interest and can use all the tools in the bag to make sure that your life's work is protected, especially in times like these next few months, as you mentioned. A lot of new stuff happening, a lot of trends maybe reversing, a lot of new news that might affect the way your money's going to work for the next couple of decades or more.
9: 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I want to remind our listeners that I think headlines will always change. Today's concern might be inflation. Tomorrow it may be geopolitics. Next month it may be something else entirely. But what doesn't change is the importance of having a retirement strategy that is built around income taxes and investments and healthcare costs and legacy planning. I think those fundamentals matter far more than trying to predict tomorrow's headlines. If you'd like to sit down and talk with Jeff here at Premier Retirement, again, no cost, no obligation to do that. 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You can do it right now. Leave your name, number. Shelley will call you back during the week and set up that appointment for you. Again, it is entirely complimentary. 520-780-9059. We're also online at primrent.com. Jeff, time for a break. We'll get a look at news headlines, weather, and sports. When we come back here on Premier Retirement, we're going to be answering listener questions. And then later on in the program, we're going to be talking about gold. 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
12: President Trump says the deal with Iran will be signed on Sunday. In a post on Truth Social today, he wrote, "The deal is scheduled to get signed tomorrow, and immediately after it is signed, the Strait of Hormuz is open to all." Trump's statement contradicts what Iran's foreign minister said early Saturday, which indicated the deal would not be signed on Sunday. The president's announcement comes despite the latest flare-up in the Strait of Hormuz, with U.S. Central Command confirming several Iranian drones had been shot down after they were launched at commercial ships. The man accused of killing a Minnesota state lawmaker and her husband will spend the rest of his life in prison. Vance Belter was sentenced immediately after pleading guilty to federal charges this week in the shooting deaths of Minnesota Representative Melissa Hortman and her husband Mark.
13: For the perpetrator of those crimes to spend the rest of his life in prison without possibility of release.
12: Minnesota U.S. Attorney Daniel Rosen.
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9: 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Okay, Jeff, time for listener questions here. John is listening to us in Pima Canyon, and John says, hey, Jeff, I'm 60. My wife is 62. I'm hoping to retire at the end of this year, and we've been doing a retirement test drive by living on the income that we expect to have once I stop working. We have about $500,000 remaining on our home mortgage at a very low fixed rate of just 2.49%. The challenge is that our retirement budget feels a little tight with the mortgage payment, but it would be much more comfortable if the mortgage were paid off. Most of our savings are in tax-deferred retirement accounts. Is there a strategy that would allow us to use some of those funds to pay off the mortgage without creating a huge tax bill all at once? Or are there other options that we should consider before making that decision? I really enjoy the show and the other Jeff. You guys do a great job.
10: Well, I'd like to know one more thing, and that is, what do you have in savings? What do you have to work with? You know, is $500,000 going to drain the entire savings, or do you have $3 million sitting around that you wouldn't miss it? It was just a matter of comfort. The thing with about a 2.49% mortgage is, I don't know a way to make less than that in a short-term bond account that is every bit as safe as cash or money market. Even net of fees, you can make more than that. So if you put that $500,000 in another account and made interest on it of more than 2.49%, just because you're paying it, now you are paying the mortgage down through cash flow, but if you took the interest off of that account, let's just say you were making 4% on that. There's $20,000 a year. That's what, $1,800 a month. Maybe that would help your cash flow feel a little bit better and you wouldn't deplete your cash. If it's in a retirement account, no way. I would never pay even 10% tax on a retirement fund just to pay off a 2.49% mortgage ever. I just would never do that. Now, if you just really hate the mortgage and you have limited savings, that would be another reason not to pay the mortgage, especially not to pull out of retirement accounts and get hit with the taxes. If you've got a reasonable income to live on, you're trying to figure out how to live on that. Again, I don't know if you're using your investments to live on and trying to live on just interest that you get off of it, or are you depleting them? You have some tax deferred accounts, which means IRAs, 401ks, I'm guessing. What are they in? Are they in risky stocks that you could lose a bunch of? I guess you could lose a bunch of money in stocks if you insist on having all that money at risk. Maybe it would be better to take some of that out of a super risky account that could lose 20 or 30%. That's more than the taxes, to be honest. So maybe that wouldn't be a bad idea. But again, if you have a plan structured like we structure them, I just don't see a scenario where we would say that that would be good in our plan. Given your scenario, I don't know what plan you have, what you're living on, what your sources of income are, or even how much you have. So it's really a hard question to answer. Other than that fact, in general, I would never pay off a 2.49% mortgage, even if I had the money. In fact, I have mortgages under 3% and I'm happy to have them. And I don't pay them off any faster than I need to, because I'm making more money on all my other money. I mean, my net worth's growing while I'm paying that mortgage off. If I paid that mortgage off, the properties that I own would not appreciate anywhere near what I'm making, even on a guaranteed rate on some of my investments. So I don't see that that's, I let math prove the right answer. I don't necessarily just make opinions. The math will support everything I'm saying here. But we have spreadsheets that'll tell us if we're on the right track or not. You might want to also consider looking forward 5 or 10 years, because you're trying to live on a budget now to see if you can do it. You might want to also look at, what would it look like if you didn't live on that tight of a budget right now and did a whole bunch of Roth conversions so that you could live on a lot more tax-free in the future? You're at an age where you might want to even include LIRPs, life insurance retirement plans, that give you tax-free income where you don't deplete the account. You actually just borrow against it while it continues to grow. A lot more efficient than a Roth, in my opinion, especially a volatile Roth. You know, there's indexed products that will guarantee income that you might like, but it might mean you set them up now so that when you're 65 and 67, if you are retiring in about 5 years, that you'll already know exactly what that income's going to be. And if you had a plan, that would maybe give you a better idea of what you need to start spending on, because you might be using the 4% rule, which is horrible, assuming a certain rate of return, which you may or may not get. And you might be learning to live on a retirement plan that is either less than reality of what you could have lived on if you had a plan with guarantees, or you might be living on more if the market corrects, or if something happens and you don't end up having as much money to retire on than you thought you would at that particular given time. So again, I don't know what rules you're using, rules of thumb you're using, what assumption you're using, what you expect to make on your money, how guaranteed it is, how many income streams that you have that are guaranteed or not. So yeah, we'd have to price it down for half an hour or so before I'd get the answers that I need even to give you a smart decision. But here's one other option for even wealthy clients. In fact, I have more wealthy clients that use this than the people that seem to think it was made for, and that is a reverse mortgage. If your house is worth $1 million and you owe $500,000 on it, and let's say you could borrow the $500,000, now it's going to be at a higher interest rate, but if you don't like the payment, you could actually borrow it on a reverse mortgage, have it paid off, not have a payment. You'd just be paying the interest and taxes. you could actually get out of the mortgage that way. That $500,000 would grow. And maybe in 20 or 30 years, you might owe $1.5 million, but maybe your house is worth $2 million or $2.5 million at that time. There's still $500,000, maybe $1 million in equity in that home that you could still pass on to your heirs, but then you get to save more of your money. People that invest or loan money or use private equity that have dividends higher than 6 or 7% or are accustomed to making more than 7% or so are not afraid of reverse mortgages. In fact, it's basically the same arbitrage I'm talking about by keeping a 2.5% or 3% mortgage on your house and making 5% on it in something else that's just as safe as a money market. You've got a lot of ways to skin that cat. You probably need to open up your mind a little bit more than just assuming there's a 401k and an IRA and a tax bill and securities and Wall Street tools to use. There's a ton of other stuff. And if you're a good financial advisor,

0: in a Roth. Since IRA withdrawals are fully taxable and subject to future RMDs, would it make more sense to spend down the IRA first and preserve more of the taxable account for my heirs? How do you determine the most tax-efficient withdrawal strategy when legacy planning is part of the equation?
1: Well, if you care about your legacy, you're probably going to want to give them as much tax-free money as possible instead of leave them a big tax burden. So that's one more underscores the idea of spending your Roth last. I think spending the taxable money first is good. The thing with you have $700,000 in a brokerage account, that's the part that really is the kicker for your tax planning. You can't plan taxes around $700,000 in a brokerage account unless it's in CDs or something that's got a fixed interest than what your interest is. But if it's in mutual funds or traded or managed like we do, you might have a lot of surprises in that brokerage account. I would prefer to have your trading and risk all in your IRAs. Spend that as you need to. Put some in safe accounts every year so that you can take some withdrawals and spend that, pay taxes now, and not leave your kids a tax burden. You might also want to consider moving a lot of that IRA money. Again, I don't know, you know, it says your pension and Social Security cover your living expenses. If you have $1 million in IRAs, you're going to just get hit with taxable income that you don't need, apparently. The $700,000 is going to cause you a surprise tax bill every year. You're probably going to go into an IRMA level. The amount you pay for your Medicare premium is going to go up. You got a lot of issues there. And I think you might want to just bite the bullet and say, you know what, in the next 4 or 5 years, and I don't know if you've got a few more years that you want to dabble and work a little bit, or if you're still working or not, it looks like you're probably retired. But if you want to just get punched in the gut a few years, but never get taxed again, you might want to consider a really serious Roth conversion, and even consider a LERP. LERP is life insurance with a death benefit. It also covers your long-term care benefits, covers loans, tax-free money. Anytime you need it, you don't go into a new tax bracket when you get it. It's not used for any means testing like a Roth likely will be. So when you take the money out of a Roth, you actually remove the money from a Roth. When you take money from a LERP, life insurance retirement plan, which you could use some of that $700,000 in the brokerage account for, and still have some liquidity, but you could also create basically a tax-free bank with $500,000 or more, maybe $1 million or more that you could spend at your will, and whatever's left in that account will go to your heirs tax-free along with the Roth tax-free. So if you really care about your heirs and you want to leave them a tax-efficient plan, then maybe you just need to be willing to bite the bullet on the taxes, get them done while you only have $1 million in your IRA instead of wait till there's $3 million in the IRA, take the minimum amount you can out so you pay the least amount of taxes and leave your heirs a huge account with a huge tax problem that they really can't get out of. And not only that, but as that $1 million IRA gets bigger and bigger, you're going to go into a higher and higher tax bracket, going to pay more and more on your Medicare premiums. And it's just going to basically leave a lot less, in my opinion, for the kids. You say, how do you figure it out? First of all, I've been doing this for 40 years. I can do it in my head to tell you within a few dollars of what the efficient plan would be as far as conversions for Roth and what to put in an IRA, because I've been designing these plans forever. But there is some backup. My son, the accountant, the CPA, joined me a little over a year ago and said, you know, I trust these numbers, but I'm going to get some software and build some algorithms that kind of prove it out. And so he's kind of tweaked the spreadsheet that I've used for 40 years and actually came up with verification. There's also tools out there like Roth Maximizers. It'll tell you exactly what the maximum efficient Roth conversion strategy is. And if I look at a plan, I come up with a 5-year Roth conversion plan, that software that he uses to verify, it'll come up with like 4.8 years or something like that. So it comes out really close. We've been doing it for a long time. We know that sometimes it's worth just paying for the divorce and not ever having to be married to the IRS anymore on some of those accounts. And, you know, you can wait till you have a ton of money and then give it all away at a higher rate later, or you can just get rid of the problem sooner for a much lower cost. I'm not saying it was bad to defer taxes on that. You probably enjoyed the tax deduction while you were in your high earning years, especially in your latest earning years where they were the highest, and put money away in a 401k in those tax deferred accounts. But now that you're not working, you have Social Security and pension, which may be less than you were making, especially if you're 62 and you're waiting for, I don't know if you're taking your Social Security now, looks like you might be, but if you waited on Social Security and did a bunch of Roth conversions, use some of that money to spend down and then took Social Security later, that'd be fine. Or you just reinvest the Social Security, put that in a LERP and never pay taxes on it. Anyway, there's all kinds of ways to give yourself a very tax-efficient income stream, probably more than you're planning on now, because when we see people that have a plan, typically it generates a lot less income than we can show them based on guaranteed income sources. And if nothing else, what we can grow on a tax-free basis for your heirs.
0: Dave, we appreciate you listening to us in the Sam Hughes neighborhood. And again, if you want to continue the conversation with Jeff, it's 520-780-9059. 527-8090-59. Okay, Jeff, next question. Connor's in Tanque Verde. Connor's

0: As my wife and I have many goals in retirement, but the major one is leaving enough funds for both our daughters who have special needs. Trying to anticipate our children's needs when we're not around is complicating an already uncertain process. I believe that the disability community is one of the largest minority groups in the country, and parents and family members would greatly benefit from your advice, especially in the caring way that you present things. Thanks for all you do.
1: Well, you're welcome. I do have experience in this, as you probably know. I had a special needs daughter. She passed away a few years ago, but that was a very big concern of ours. You know, who takes care of her if the government programs don't exist anymore? I mean, she had a lot of, you know, help, thankfully, and I have no problem paying taxes to support those programs. I'm glad that the tax money gets used to supplement families that need a little bit of help with special needs children. Sounds like you're going to be caring for adult special needs children for quite a long time. And if they don't predecease you, and some special needs, depending on their situation, don't have any limits on life expectancy and may go beyond that. So, I mean, the first thing is make sure you have a special needs trust that explains when those funds that you leave can be spent on that person's behalf. If you have other children or a trustee, somebody that you trust that will take care of those funds for you and make sure that anything spent out of that trust for the care of your children does not disqualify them for any government benefits, then you'll keep your money intact for that purpose without seeing the whole situation and how disabled they are, what programs they qualify for, what they might not qualify for, or how much money you have set aside for them. It's probably a little harder for me to answer that question more directly than I'm doing now. But, you know, a special needs trust will at least direct your successors on how to care for your children and the money that you leave behind. Some people are real hell-bent on making sure there's millions and millions of dollars set aside for their special needs children. And other people say, well, I'm sure the state will have a program or the government will have a program. They would never let these people starve. Well, I don't know if they will or they won't, but knowing that they're taken care of first can be set up in a trust. And, you know, if you have other siblings, family members, or somebody that you can trust to look after their care, nobody's going to look after it as much as you do, unfortunately. And I know that. And that's probably the biggest frustration and probably the biggest motivation to live healthy, eat healthy, work out, and live a long time so that you can be there for them for as long as possible. So best of luck to you. If you want to talk about special needs trust, I have experience in that. We have people that can set those up for you and build a plan that, based on your situation, we can at least look at what different scenarios of your picture would look like, and then you can choose to move forward on one if you want to do that.
0: Connor, we appreciate you listening to us in Tanque Verde. And once again, I invite you to call Jeff because he does have experience in this area. 520-780-9059 is the number. It's 520-780-9059. And I'm sure that Jeff would love to sit down with you and help you out in your situation. Jeff, want to remind our listeners once again that if you have questions about retirement, how to get there, and you want to have a one-on-one conversation with Jeff Hogan here at Premier Retirement, certainly you can do that. It's called the Retirement Roadmap, and we're offering it absolutely no cost and no obligation for our loyal listeners. 520-780-9059. You can make that call right now if you want. Leave your name, number. Shelley will return that call in the next couple of days. Set you up with an appointment with Jeff. Again, there is no cost and no obligation. 520-780-9059. You can also find out more about us online at premret.com. Jeff, gold has been one of the hottest investment topics lately. We've seen inflation, geopolitical tensions, market volatility, and now some analysts are forecasting gold prices could go even higher. Is this why so many investors are suddenly interested in gold? Is the potential for the appreciation?
1: Yeah, I guess so. I have clients of all kinds of different philosophies. Some are just so all into gold that they're ruining their retirement plan over it, and some don't care to have any at all. Frankly, I think the gold IRA that you're talking about, gold and silver, precious metals in an IRA, is one of the biggest scam ripoffs I've ever heard of. I think putting some, just for rainy day purposes, putting some gold and silver in your safe is fine. The problem with gold and silver, the actual bullion, is you typically get a spot price higher than the real price, and then you pay a commission, probably 10% on average, going in and going out. So the first 20% that you make on it, on a round trip trade, buying and selling it, is going to be reduced by 20%. I mean, how can you do that? And really, unless gold has 60 or 70% profitable years like it did last year, how are you going to actually make money over the long haul? Now, we can go back to the 80s when gold was $900 a share and it's only 5,000 now. That's really not been a very good investment over the long haul. We can go 20 years ago when it was bottomed out around $200 or $300. And you look at that period of time and it looks like it's a decent investment. It looks like it keeps up with the market. But that's only because it had a really, the roaring 25s last year. If it hadn't, then it would still be a mediocre investment at best. Some people think gold is a great inflation hedge. I haven't seen gold really appreciate with inflation. Last year, we had low inflation and high gold prices. We've had gold didn't really go up a whole lot in 22 when we had a lot of inflation, or 23. So it doesn't seem to really correlate, in my opinion. What I do know correlates is as the dollar devalues, gold seems to get a little bit stronger. But the dollar's been holding up in value pretty good lately. And so gold's suffered, and gold's come back 20% from its high not too long ago. So if you're investing into gold so that you can sell a little bit each month or sell some sometime in order to live on it, or if you have this gold or silver IRA, you get to RMD age and you have to take, let's say, $8,000 out of your $200,000 gold IRA account, but you have to sell not just enough to pay the taxes. You're going to have to sell to get $8,000 out. You're going to probably have to sell $15,000 in order to pay the taxes and the commission, not to mention the holding fees, custodial fees, all the trustee fees, and all the other things that go along with it. I have a hard time believing anybody actually penciled out the math to see why this even looks like a good idea. If you want to have some gold for a rainy day because the computer systems go down and you need something to trade with your friends and you need to buy a loaf of bread for a Krugerrand or something, I mean, well, good, have some in your safe. I just don't see actual holding the gold bullion, other than the fact that it's a hard asset, makes you feel comfortable, is that big a deal? Now, granted, I have not a significant portion. I think it's a decent amount of money, probably more than most of my clients have in gold and silver, sitting in three different safes, just for rainy day purposes. I didn't buy it because I can't wait till it goes up to 10,000 so I can sell it. I'll just have gold. I don't care what it's worth. I just bought it. It was an asset that I bought because kind of like a house or an RV I use. I bought it because I want to use it, not because I see it as an investment or something that's going to appreciate and I'm going to make money on. Gold, I think, is kind of that way. Now, if you want to make money on gold, and by the way, we made a ton of money on gold and gold miners last year because we bought ETFs, exchange traded funds that were tied to gold. You know, we had the retirement account that we had was up over 80%. I probably shouldn't talk about returns because you can't guarantee them. Please disclaim that. But, you know, we had a great year because we took advantage of ETFs, but we never owned 1 ounce. My clients didn't own 1 ounce of physical gold. Yet we still made on that portion of our portfolio a really, really good return. And we made a good return up to the first couple of months this year. And then we gave some of that return back because the market plummeted and gold and silver went down 20 to 40%, depending on what you owned from its peak. Thankfully, we got out when it was starting the downturn, not ride it all the way down. We'll probably buy again if the trend goes up again, but it hasn't turned yet. So the thing is, you can be a lot more nimble. I wanted to buy gold in December, which we did. We actually increased our positions in December, but I bought physical gold and it took me a month to get it. I had to pay a 10% commission. And let's say I bought it at $5,000. And by the time I got it, the spot price went to the $5,500 plus a commission. So I'm actually into it for now for almost $6,000 an ounce. And then it starts plummeting. I go, oh crap, I got to get out. It's down to 5,000 again. So I sell. By the time I sell, it's down to 4,500 and I have a commission. Now I get 4,000. I just lost a third of my money in 2 months because I wanted to buy and sell actual gold. You can do that with an ETF. So we ended up making the 20% from December to February and we ended up losing 15% when we got out. Guess what? We're still up 5%. Not down 30. So, I mean, owning the metal and trying to take advantage of the market ups and downs. Now, that was a very short-term example of trading. So again, I would never buy. And by the way, if you're planning on using some of those assets to live on because it replaced some of your stocks and bonds that you were planning to liquidate to live on over the years in retirement, then you have to plan then on selling from time to time, right? Well, selling is an instant. You don't even get to lock in your price from the minute you say, hey, I want to sell. You don't really even know what you're going to get. It usually fluctuates a few percent. So just the uncertainty of it bothers me. The extra costs of it bother me. The fact you have to use a custodian. And the only guys that sell those IRAs aren't people that would ever own them. I think they're too smart to own them, but they're smart enough to dupe you into owning them. I mean, I'm very opinionated on this. And I know some people listening are like, oh, wait a minute, I have a gold IRA. I think it's great. Well, okay, good. I think they're a waste of money. And I think that they tie your money up in a much worse way than just having gold and silver in your safe where you can just take it down to the coin shop tomorrow and at least get a price for it or get most of your money back for it minus commission, or even go to a trader, a broker that'll at least get you a spot price for it and overnight it to New York for you and cash you out. So that's a lot simpler. I've had people try to get money out of their trust. It takes forever. There's all these hoops and rigmarole. I had a lady that was up like 30% in gold. And because of all the storage fees and the fees that they charge her, she actually lost money earlier last year. And it was like, how does that happen that people just get suckered into this? And the people that sell the gold, sell it with like, oh, it's a good gold inflation. Silver is great. And it is if you can get in and out of it. And honestly, I don't even know if the ETFs are really supported by actual gold. I know at least the IRAs are. So I guess that's one thing they say they are. I don't know if they are. Don't know how audited they are, or if storage of gold can actually be set aside kind of like a money bank account in a bank where they only have to have so much of the deposit on hand. So I don't even know how all that works. I do not recommend them for my clients. However, I do recommend that when the price of gold and silver are going up, we jump in and take advantage of it by buying the ETFs that are tied to prices of gold and silver, because we can liquidate them and get out in a matter of minutes if we want to. And what do you pay? 1% a year to your advisor to buy and sell it when he sees the opportunity. So again, we can play the gold and metal game a lot differently than the IRA game. The IRA game is a moneymaker for those trust companies that offer it. And I really don't see, I have not yet in 40 years of my life, have not seen the benefit of how that actually comes out better than the way I just explained how we do it.
0: 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So for Jeff Hogan, I'm Jeff Shade, wishing you a great weekend. 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
7: 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June 26th through 28th. Don't miss out on the action.
5: two different versions. I'm Carmen Roberts, Fox News. President Trump says the U.S. and Iran are set to sign a deal tomorrow and that immediately afterwards, the Strait of Hormuz would reopen. Fox's Max Gordon reports from Dubai.
8: Potentially the trickiest part of the negotiations would be saved for the second stage, which is where the U.S. and Iran would negotiate the issue of nuclear materials. President Trump saying, quote, at the appropriate time when all is calm, we will go in and get the nuclear dust. Also a likely sticking point in future negotiations, conflict in southern Lebanon. Israel continues to operate in southern Lebanon, striking Hezbollah positions as the Iranian-backed group continues to fire rockets into northern Israel. Iran has tied the fighting in southern Lebanon to a peace deal, but Israeli Prime Minister Benjamin Netanyahu has rejected the idea of pulling out, saying Iran is using Hezbollah to strike Israel.
5: And Tehran just pumped the brakes a bit, saying that a signing won't happen tomorrow, but it could come within days. Cleanup is underway across tornado-battered communities south of Chicago after a powerful storm tore through Illinois and Indiana Thursday, ripping off roofs, flattening homes, and knocking out power to hundreds of thousands. The good news, no deaths or life-threatening injuries reported. Power restoration, though, could stretch into next week. President Trump is set to host a first-of-its-kind UFC showdown on the South Lawn tomorrow, a high-profile MMA spectacle bringing a pay-per-view fight night to the White House for the first time. At the top of the card, a blockbuster lightweight clash between champion Torpia and interim title holder Justin Gaethje. And Gaethje says this fight will make him even greater.
9: I fought the best of the best. I have so much experience in the cage. And I'm going to use that experience to be great.
5: President Trump's expected to be at cage side. 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
23: Welcome into the Financial Revamp. My name's Casey. I'm here every week with my financial bestie, Michelle Anthony, asking for her ideas on what you can be working on as you get closer to that retirement goal line. Michelle, good to see you, girl. How you doing this weekend?
22: Doing great. Like I always say, it's the weekend. It's my favorite time of the week. How are you doing, Casey?
23: I'm doing great. It's my favorite time of the week, too. I'm always excited for this show and getting to pick your brain because, as we know, there's a lot more noise than there used to be out there. But that's what our show is all about. It's about cutting through that noise and helping people make smarter, more confident decisions when it comes to their money. So before we dive in, we want you to make sure you know exactly how to take that next step if you've been thinking about your own financial plan. 520-389-6188 is our phone number. Write that down. Save it in your phone. If you've had those moments lately where you're thinking, you know, am I actually set up for this? Or do I really know how all these pieces fit together? Michelle has a great opportunity to get some clarity. She set aside some time on her calendar that's exclusive to our radio listeners for her complimentary retirement consultation. And Michelle, I want you to talk to us about your consultation process. What can people expect if they set up some time to meet with you? And why is it such a valuable step for somebody to take when it comes to their financial future?
22: Yeah, Casey. And I love talking about this because I get this question a lot. A lot of times people coming in, first, they're anxious to make the appointment. They think it's going to be like a sales pitch that I'm not going to care. But meeting with me is very, very different. I will tell you this today. So different than meeting with other advisors, because to me, it's not a sales meeting. It really is. It's just a conversation. When you come in, we're not going to start with products or recommendations. We're actually going to start with you, which I hear a lot that that's not what happens. So this meeting is all about you. We'll sit down and we'll just have a conversation. I'm going to ask you questions like, where are you right now? What does retirement look like for you? What are you most confident about? What are you not confident about? And just as importantly, I always say, what is keeping you up at night financially? Because if there's something keeping you up and you're not sleeping, we got to take care of that. Some people are worried about market volatility. Others are concerned about taxes, income, and making sure they don't outlive their money. And sometimes they just want a second opinion to make sure they're on track. So there's no judgment when you meet with me. Not at all. There's no such thing as a stupid question. Every question is important. And meeting with me is just about getting clarity. If you've brought your statements, which I always encourage, we'll walk through and look at it together in plain English. And the things we look for are how your income is going to be structured in retirement. What's your exposure to risk, especially when markets get volatile? Any potential tax issues you have, like future RMDs, if you've got large IRAs and Social Security taxation, and of course, well, Medicare. Where are you? Are you going to fall into IRMA and have huge Medicare premiums? And whether all those pieces are actually working together, a lot of people don't look at that. It's important to make sure everything's working together. You're not going to get a sales pitch. You won't be asked to move money. You won't walk out of there with a one-size-fits-all answer, because real planning takes more than just one conversation. What you're going to walk away with is much clearer understanding of where you stand. the gaps or risks you maybe you haven't even seen before or know that they're there, and whether it makes sense to go deeper and build out a full plan together. Think of this more as like a financial checkup, no pressure, just insight. And it's also important to make sure that we are a good fit for each other. From there, we move into a second meeting where we start building out a more detailed strategy tailored specifically to your goals and your timelines. And we're going to know if we're a good fit for each other. We might not be. Your plan might be perfect, and I will let you know that. But really, the bottom line, the first appointment's about answering this one question. Are you truly set up for the retirement that you want, or are there things that need to be adjusted?
23: 520-389-6188. Like Michelle was saying, this first meeting is really just a low-pressure discovery conversation. It's a chance for you guys to get to know each other, for Michelle to get a better understanding of what your specific situation is, and for you to understand what your options may be and how Michelle can help you reach your retirement goals. Our spots are limited, though, so we want you to go ahead, take advantage. So phone lines are open right now. Our teammates are standing by. They're ready to take your call. 520-389-6188. Or you can also find us online. We are at advisemenow.com. Head there, share your info, make sure you say you heard us on the radio, and then one of our Modern Wealth teammates will reach out directly to you. All right, Michelle, shall we get into some retirement talk?
22: Yes, you always have the good questions, so let's get into it.
23: Well, I want to start today with something that I think a lot of people are hearing right now, and maybe they're not totally sure how to take it, but the truth is people are living longer and retirement is lasting longer than ever before. A new study from John Hancock even suggests that a 40-year retirement could be the new norm. So I'm just curious, Michelle, if you think that's a realistic expectation, or is that more of a scare tactic? What are your thoughts on a potential 40-year retirement?
22: So 100% realistic. And I love this because who wants to just retire and then die? Right. We don't want a short retirement. We want long, fun retirements. And I've been talking about this with my clients for years. When I started out in 2003, we did retirement at like, or your longevity, like roughly like age 85. Now it is so much longer than that. We're looking to people living into their late 90s. Mm-hmm. And really, it's because retirement today is very different than it was for our parents or grandparents. So years ago, when people retired at like 65, they maybe lived another 10 to 15 years, which, you know, it is what it is, but you're working your entire life to only have 10 or 15 years in retirement. That doesn't sound like something I want to sign up for. But they definitely had, they had pensions, they had lower healthcare costs, and often they had a really simple retirement lifestyle. Today, it's very different. People are living healthier, longer lives. They're more active, and they're spending sometimes 25, 30 to even 40 years in retirement. So I don't think this is a scare tactic at all. I think it's more of a wake-up call that the old rules may not really apply to anybody anymore. And here's the key point people miss. Longevity is a blessing, but only if your mind and your money don't run out before you do.
23: Yeah, okay. So it's not live longer equals scary. It's live longer equals plan different a little bit. So when you say, Michelle, that your money can run out before you do, what does that look like in real life? Have you seen people do everything right and then still get surprised later on down the road?
22: Yeah. And I always tell my clients, I have retired probably by now 400 times through my clients. Mm-hmm. So actually I had clients come in to my office a few years ago, both retired teachers. They had done what they thought were, you know, all the right things. They saved consistently. They paid their house off and they entered retirement feeling pretty confident. But when we started running projections, we realized something important. If one of them lived into their 90s, which is really possible today, their current withdrawal strategy would have created problems later in life. So not immediately. And that's what surprises people. The first 10 years looked fine, even the first 15 years. But inflation, healthcare costs, taxes, market volatility started compounding over time. And by their late 80s, the plan started to break down, which in your late 80s, nobody wants to go back to work then. And this is why longevity planning matters so much. Retirement planning is no longer about just reaching retirement. It's about sustaining retirement. And that is a completely different conversation.
23: Yeah. Okay. So getting there is step one, but staying there is the real game. So what are the main pressure points that you want people to plan for now that maybe didn't matter as much 20 or 30 years ago when people were planning for retirement?
22: So 20, 30 years ago, people had pensions. We don't really have that anymore.
23: Yeah.
22: Social Security was never intended to fully replace income. So the responsibility has shifted into individuals and having them create their own paycheck. So that's a huge shift. This means people have to think differently about income planning, tax strategy, healthcare, inflation, and my favorite, sequence of return risk. Because when retirement lasts 30 to 40 years, small mistakes become very expensive mistakes over time. And one of the biggest mistakes I see people using are outdated assumptions. So the biggest one is people still talk about that old 4% rule as if it's like some guarantee, like financial magic. But the rule came from a very different interest rate environment, a very different market environment, and frankly, a different life expectancy environment. Today, retirement planning has to be way more dynamic. Sometimes it means adjusting spending during difficult markets. Sometimes it means delaying Social Security strategically. Sometimes it means working part-time for a few years. And sometimes it means creating protected income streams so clients aren't forced to sell during investment downturns. I think the idea of semi-retirement is becoming very important too. Retirement doesn't always have to mean stop working completely forever. I've actually had several clients who intentionally work part-time, not because they have to, but because they want to.
23: Well, and I think a lot of people need to hear that. It's allowed to look a little different. So do you have an example of maybe people who found that sweet spot, not working full time, not working, not at all, but just enough for them to feel good about it?
22: Yeah, actually, I have tons of clients that either work part time or they do a lot of volunteer work. So one recently I had retire from corporate healthcare, and now she's teaching yoga classes a few mornings a week, which she loves.
23: Oh, yeah.
22: I have another one consult in his old industry. You see this a lot, like my engineering clients, they'll go back and consult. And what's interesting is this extra income isn't just helping financially. It's actually helping them emotionally too, because they're staying engaged. They stay social. They stay mentally active. And financially, even modest income can reduce pressure on retirement accounts tremendously over the years. People don't realize how powerful that can be. If someone can avoid withdrawing an extra $20,000 or $30,000 initially during the first several years of retirement, it can dramatically improve the long-term sustainability of the portfolio.
23: Yeah, so even those really small decisions that feel small in those first few years can have a huge ripple effect throughout somebody's retirement, which makes me think that most people know how to save, but they don't always know how to turn it into a paycheck in retirement. So is that what you mean by accumulation versus distribution?
22: Yes. So there's two different very important things here that we need to talk about. There is accumulation, and most people have learned their entire lives on how to just save money. But very few people are taught how to turn that money into income efficiently. So those are two completely different skill sets. Accumulation is just about growth, growing those accounts. Distribution is about coordination. Now taxes matter differently. Now timing matters differently. Now risk matters differently. I often tell my clients retirement is not an investment conversation alone anymore. It becomes a cash flow conversation. So where is that income coming from first? What accounts do we pull from first? How do we manage taxes? So important. How do we prepare for required minimum distributions? What happens if one spouse passes away? What happens if the market drops early in retirement? All these conversations matter. And this is why that DIY retirement planning often starts to struggle. People can be excellent savers, but they miss the bigger coordination piece. And often one of the biggest fears I hear from clients is not necessarily dying. It's becoming a burden financially later in life.
23: Yes. And I've heard that too. It's not I'm afraid to retire. It's I'm afraid to need help later on. So I'm wondering if you see that come up more in certain situations, like if one spouse kind of handled the money all throughout their working years, or maybe with women who statistically tend to live longer than men. Do you see this come up?
22: I do. I see it come up a lot. And the interesting thing is it's not just women not handling the money and the men are doing it. I'm actually starting to see a lot more of women handling the money and the men have no idea what's going on.
23: Interesting.
22: I think it is interesting. It needs to be both. Both of you guys need to know what's going on. It's very important, because if somebody passes early or dies in a tragic accident, the other person, you don't want them being like, I don't know where my bank accounts are. I don't know how to pay my bills. So it's important that you guys are both doing this together as a team. And the interesting thing is, you know, women, because we statistically do live longer. I work with many widows and divorced women who suddenly realize they might need a little bit more assets to support them for decades longer than expected. And this really changes how we plan. It changes how aggressive we are. It changes income decisions. It changes healthcare planning. And it changes legacy planning. And this is where personalized planning matters so much, because no two retirements are identical. A married couple retiring at 62 with pensions has a completely different planning framework than a business owner retiring at 70 or a divorced woman rebuilding her retirement savings later in life. That's why I dislike this one-size-fits-all advice. Retirement is deeply personal. Now, does everybody need to panic about a 40-year retirement window? No. But I do think everybody should stress test their plans against longevity. Because if your retirement plan only works if you die early, I mean, that's not a plan. That's a gamble. And frankly, markets aren't the only risk anymore. Longevity itself has become one of the biggest financial risks that most people face.
23: Okay, so if longevity is the risk here, then the move is to stress test the plan, like you said. So when you say stress test, what does that mean kind of in practical terms? What are you actually running through with your clients?
22: So we are running through bad markets and living long. You have to make sure you're putting both of those in. So when you come into my office, we will spend a lot of time modeling different scenarios. We'll look at life expectancy, inflation spikes, healthcare cost, market downturn, Social Security timing, Roth conversion opportunities, and sustainable income strategies. We want our clients to understand just not where they are today, but what their retirement could realistically look in 10, 20, or 30 years from now. Because confidence in retirement doesn't come from hope, it comes from preparation.
23: So Michelle, if somebody only does one thing after hearing this conversation about longevity in retirement, what's the first kind of check that you'd want them to run on their current plan? Do we have a revamp tip when it comes to planning for a longer retirement?
22: Absolutely. So I say, don't just ask, can I retire? Ask, can my retirement survive inflation, taxes, healthcare costs, and a longer life expectancy? Those are two very, very, very different conversations. A retirement plan should be built to handle longevity, not just optimism. So if you've built a retirement plan based on assumptions from 10, 20, 30 years ago, it is now time to revisit this. 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
23: 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Okay, so that conversation, Michelle, really kind of sets the stage for how different retirement looks today. And if we're planning for a longer retirement, what else do we have to plan for? Well, our tax strategy. And we know around here that that can be a little tricky. So I want to talk about the Roth IRA for a moment. Now, contributing to a Roth IRA has its limits. At age 50 and older, you're only allowed to contribute up to $8,600 a year, including your catch-up contribution. And if you make too much money, we're talking $168,000 a year. If you're single, $252,000 a year. If you're married, you are shut out entirely. But all is not lost. Wealth planner Tim Steffen tells Morningstar there's still an option called a backdoor Roth.
0: If you're not able to contribute because your income's too high and you don't have any IRA dollars to convert, the backdoor is a way to do that. So you put money into the traditional IRA and then wait some period of time, sometimes a day, sometimes longer, depending on what people want to do. And then you convert that to a Roth IRA. So backdoor Roth isn't really a thing. It's really just a traditional contribution followed by a conversion, which anybody can do that. That's a perfectly legitimate strategy.
23: So it sounds pretty straightforward, Michelle, but I'm wondering what can go wrong if somebody maybe tries a backdoor Roth on their own and they end up overlooking those small details. What happens if we try to DIY this?
22: Oh, Casey, that is such a good question, because I'll have people come in and say, hey, I saw this reel on Instagram, or I saw a TikTok about how to convert my IRA to a Roth, how to do these backdoor Roth conversions. And I'm like, okay, let's sit down and talk about it. And then I think, like, I just recently went to my annual physical at my doctor, did my blood test and all that stuff. And so before I met with him, I like ran all of it through ChatGPT. And I was like, wait, I am not going to DIY my blood test results. This is insane. I'm going to see a professional. So I always like think about that when people come in, because there is so much information out about it. But it's not just a, great, I'm going to move money into a Roth and avoid taxes later. It's not that easy. Because the reality is this strategy has a lot of technical rules underneath it. You don't see that on TikTok, right? They make everything look simple. Mm-hmm. And these small mistakes can create very expensive tax consequences if somebody doesn't fully understand how it works. So first, let me clarify what a backdoor Roth actually is, because even this part gets misunderstood.
23: Okay.
22: So a backdoor Roth is not a special type of Roth. It's really a two-step strategy designed for higher income earners who make too much money to contribute directly to a Roth IRA. So instead of contributing directly to a Roth, they first make a non-deductible contribution to a traditional Roth. And then they take that money and convert it into a Roth. So that's where that backdoor comes in.
23: Okay, so people might hear, you know, all right, two steps, and think that that's no big deal. But what's kind of the first thing that people are usually missing when they try to do this without some professional guidance?
22: Missing so much, Casey. So first, okay, I get a question, is this legitimate? Yeah, this is legitimate, an IRS-proved strategy. But where people get into trouble is assuming that the process sounds simple and it automatically stays simple. I know I gave you two steps. Those are the two main steps, but there's so much more behind it. Recently, I had a prospective client come in who thought they had executed a backdoor Roth correctly for several years. They watched the videos online, they read a couple articles and figured they understood it.
23: Mm-hmm.
22: But when we reviewed everything, we found that they had an old rollover IRA from a previous employer sitting in another custodian with a really large balance. They had completely forgotten about it. And this is where an IRS pro rata rules come in, which is probably the biggest landmine in the entire strategy and what you don't hear about on TikTok. The IRS does not let you isolate only the after-tax contribution you made. Instead, they look at all of your money and your IRA combined. They're going to look at your traditional IRAs, rollover IRAs, SEP IRAs, and simple IRAs. They look at all of it together, not just that one new IRA account that you opened up yesterday with a zero balance.
23: Uh-huh. And I think this is the part that gets people into trouble, right? What's the big gotcha with this strategy?
22: The big gotcha is they take and they lump it all together. So if somebody has pre-tax IRA money somewhere else, and sometimes most of it of that conversion can become taxable. And that's what's shocking to people. They think, I only converted $8,000, so why do I suddenly own taxes? And that's because the IRS says you can't cherry pick only the after-tax dollars. This is why details matter so much. Another issue is timing. Some people accidentally leave the money sitting too long before converting it. Then the account earns a little bit, and now there's a taxable growth component that's involved. Others contribute too much. Others exceed income thresholds without realizing it. And others forget to use the form 8606 to report it to the IRS. And once those mistakes happen, fixing them becomes very complicated. This is one of those situations where DIY financial planning can create huge hidden tax traps that don't show up until tax season. And unfortunately, once taxes are triggered, there's not always an undo easy button anymore.
23: Okay, so it's not that overall the strategy is bad. It's that small details can kind of turn into big, big tax problems if you are not careful, if this is not done the correct way.
22: Exactly. It is a good strategy if you use it the right way. And ideally, you want to have no IRAs. You only want to have zero balance traditional IRAs. You don't want to have a bunch of IRAs where you've been rolling over your 401ks. You really, for it to really, really be powerful, you want to have zero balance IRAs. And it doesn't mean that these backdoor Roths are bad. So actually, for the right person, like I just mentioned, with no other IRAs, they can become very attractive. They can give you tax-free growth, tax-free withdrawals, if the rules are followed. no required minimum distributions from these Roth accounts during your lifetime, and potential good tax advantages for their heirs.
23: So when it is done correctly, this can play a really important role, especially when it comes to your taxes in retirement.
22: Absolutely. And with concerns that future tax rates are going to continue to rise, many high income earners are looking for a way to build more tax diversification. That's really the key phrase, tax diversification. I tell clients all the time, retirement isn't just about how much money you save. It's about how much money you don't lose, but it's also about where money sits from a tax perspective. So think of retirement accounts in different tax buckets. We've got a taxable one, we have a tax deferred, and we have a tax free. So a taxable one would be a regular account, maybe a trust account or an individual account. Tax deferred, 401ks, IRAs, and tax free Roth IRAs. Roth 401ks. The more flexibility you have between these buckets later in retirement, the more control you may have over your taxes. And taxes can become a major issue in retirement. People always assume their taxes automatically go down after they stop working, but I have to tell you, Casey, that is not always true.
23: Yeah, and I think that surprises a lot of people once they get into retirement. They assume those taxes are going to go down automatically once they hit it, but what are some of the things, Michelle, that we know can start pushing those taxes back up when we're in retirement?
22: So Social Security taxation. Social Security, you will be taxed up to 85%. It's a common mistake that people think Social Security isn't taxed because they already, you know, took it out of your paycheck. It's taxable. You're going to have required minimum distributions where you are forced to take money from your retirement accounts. There's Medicare premium surcharges. The more you make can dump you into a higher bracket and have to pay higher Medicare costs. Capital gains, maybe there's a widow's tax penalty later in life. And large IRA balances can create significant future tax exposure. That's why Roth strategies have become such a big conversation right now. But strategy without coordination is where the problems happen.
23: Oh, and I think coordination is the key word there. So what does that actually mean in practice when someone's putting a plan together? How does coordination fit into the picture?
22: So I've actually seen people unintentionally trigger these taxes because they didn't coordinate. They forgot about an old IRA. They misunderstood the contribution rules, and maybe they converted too much in a year or failed to coordinate with their CPA. And this is why collaboration matters. When we help people at Modern Wealth Management with Roth strategies, we're not just looking at the Roth contribution itself or this backdoor contribution strategy. We're really looking at current tax brackets, future tax exposure, existing IRA balances. And I've said that a lot because that is key. You got to identify all those IRAs out there. We're looking at employer retirement plans, Medicare implications, Social Security timing, estate planning goals, and long-term income planning. Because sometimes a backdoor Roth makes sense, and sometimes a Roth conversion strategy makes even more sense. And sometimes neither is appropriate depending on the situation. It is never one size fits all.
23: Which is why, bring it back, you can't go on the Instagram or the TikTok and hear about a strategy online and just assume that it's going to fit your situation.
22: Absolutely. I think a lot of people understand how much tax planning becomes retirement planning today. Years ago, retirement planning was focused mainly on investments. But today, taxes are often one of the biggest variables affecting retirement success, especially for people who have done a good job saving. Ironically, successful savers can sometimes create future tax problems unintentionally because so much of their money sits in tax deferred accounts, because this is how we've been programmed to defer taxes today and pay them when you retire, when you're going to be quote unquote in a lower tax bracket. But that is not always the reality. If we see tax rates rise in the future, which we probably will, or if required minimum distributions become larger later in life, that can create significant pressure on retirement income. That's why proactive planning matters, not just reactive planning after the tax bill arrives.
23: Well, and that's such a good way to put it. You want to deal with the taxes before they show up, not after.
22: That's right. And this is where I think financial education becomes incredibly important, because many people hear terms like mega backdoor Roth, the Roth ladder, tax-free entire retirement. but they don't always understand the mechanics underneath those strategies. Mm-hmm. And a small technical mistake can become incredibly expensive.
23: Yeah, I mean, we hear those terms get thrown around all the time, but there's a lot more under the hood that people don't see. So have you had anyone, Michelle, where they thought one thing when they were on their own when it came to raw strategies, but then once they started working with you, it became kind of a different story for them?
22: Yeah, absolutely. And I think one of the best examples I can give is a business owner I worked with who thought he was ineligible for raw strategies entirely because his income was just too high. But after reviewing his retirement plan structure, coordinating with his CPA, and restructuring some of his IRA exposure, we were able to create a much cleaner long-term Roth strategy for him. He had simply assumed, I make too much money and Roths are off the table, but it actually wasn't true for him. It just required some extra planning. And that's the real difference between random financial tactics and comprehensive financial planning. A tactic is just one isolated move, but a plan coordinates everything together.
23: So what would be a good first step if somebody's heard about this, but they're not sure where they stand or what their next move should be? Michelle, what would your advice be to them? Do we have a revamp tip?
22: We do. So I don't want you to focus just how much you're saving in retirement. It is important, but you need to pay attention to the future tax impact of what you're saving. Tax diversification can become just as important as investment diversification later in retirement. So if you've heard about the backdoor Roth strategy, but you're not sure whether you're doing them correctly or whether they even fit into your situation, now is a good time to get a second opinion. 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
23: 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So Michelle, when you step back and you look at regret, emotional decisions, that urge to do something when things are feeling a little uncertain, a lot of that is fueled by what people are seeing and hearings in the headlines every single day. If you're paying attention to the headlines long enough, you're going to hear every possible prediction out there. I mean, boom, bust, crisis, catastrophe. You're going to hear it all. For instance, we had author Robert Kiyosaki. He wrote the book Rich Dad, Poor Dad, and he recently warned that baby boomers could end up homeless or living in RVs because Social Security and Medicare are broke, which is not true. So I got to thinking about this. I was looking at a few other bold predictions that were put out there over the years. Warren Buffett said an incredible period of economic prosperity would be over by the end of the year. He said that back in 2023. Gloom and doom economist Harry Dent, he predicted a major market crash in 2023 and claimed NVIDIA would fall 90 to 98%. The market was up about 20% that year, by the way. And then back in 2004, a writer trashed a new stock offering, saying that that company would not maintain market share. And that IPO he was talking about was Google. So I'm wondering, Michelle, how you help your clients really tune out all the noise and stay focused when these scary headlines are flying around every single day, day in, day out.
22: I could talk about this for hours, and I don't have hours to talk about this, but the headlines drive me crazy because, like you said, they're all doom and gloom. There's nothing, nobody ever says, hey, today's a great day in the market, or nothing's going on, we're fine, because those don't sell, right? People aren't tuning in to hear that. They're tuning in to hear all these catastrophes that are going on. And I think if you talk about doom and gloom long enough, eventually, yeah, you are going to get it right. Because if you say we're going to go into recession and you say it every single year, eventually we go in it and you're like, see, I told you we were in a recession. So I talk about this a lot because people will come in after watching like a TikTok reel or an Instagram reel about just like a snippet of something.
23: Yeah.
22: And really, you know, you watch enough of these headlines, you can find a reason to be terrified about your money every single day. One day it's a market crash. The next day it's inflation. Then Social Security is running out. Then the government's not going to pay their pension. And like you mentioned, even really smart, well-known people make bold predictions that don't come true. And like my celebrity crush, Warren Buffett, smart man, but he doesn't
23: even he's
22: always
23: wrong
22: get
23: sometimes.
22: It right. Absolutely. So the real question isn't which headline is right. The question is, and this is what I talk to my clients about, how do you make sure your plan doesn't get derailed by all of those headlines?
23: Mm-hmm. Well, and that's really the issue because the headlines are never going to stop. So talk to us about why the news itself can be so damaging when people start making financial decisions based on what they're seeing on the news.
22: Oh, man, the news. We can get

0: sell when they should stay invested, get conservative at the wrong time, or chase whatever feels safe in the moment. And over time, those reactions quietly erode long-term results.
1: Yeah, it's not only the noise, it's that noise pushing people into action at exactly the wrong time. So I'm wondering how often you see that play out with clients.
0: You know, I do see it. And I actually had a client call me during a rough stretch in the market this year. You could hear the stress in his voice. He said, "I've been watching the news. Should we get out before it gets worse?" Now, nothing had actually changed in his plan. His income strategy was intact. The timeline hadn't shifted. His needs were still covered. The only thing that had changed was that he was watching. So instead of reacting, we went back to that plan. We walked through what his portfolio was designed to do, how it was structured for volatility, where his income was coming from. And by the end of that conversation, his tone completely changed. And it wasn't because the market improved, but because his clarity improved.
1: Yeah, well, nothing about the market changed. Like you said, the plan didn't change, just his understanding of it, which is so powerful. So why is that clarity so powerful when those headlines get loud?
0: Because you need to know what your plan's going to do in all these headlines. Mm-hmm. You need to know that you're okay. I had another client who very plugged in, very informed, but consistently reacting. Every headline triggered a conversation, triggered an email. Should we move more conservative? What about the recession call? What if this prediction is right? And over time, what was happening? They were not following the strategy anymore. So they were following the news cycle. So what we had to do is make a shift. We stopped focusing on predictions and started focusing on possibilities. We built a plan that answered, what happens if the market drops? What happens if inflation stays high? What happens if we live longer than expected? Once all those answers were in place, the need to react to every headline disappeared for them.
1: Well, and that shift is huge from chasing predictions to actually planning for probabilities in your retirement. Why is that such a game changer for people who feel stuck on this news cycle?
0: Because the truth about these predictions and what I tell clients is even the smartest investors in the world, Warren Buffett, they're going to get it wrong sometimes.
1: Right.
0: Predictions are often too early or completely off. The markets don't move in straight lines, and nobody consistently times things right. I mean, think about that guy trashing Google.
1: Yeah.
0: So if your plan depends on getting predictions right, I'm sure this person told all his friends not to invest in Google. It's not a strategy. It's really a gamble.
1: Yeah. Well, and I think that's a really important distinction. Not a strategy. It's a gamble, because a lot of people do not realize that their plan is dependent on getting the future right. So why is that such a dangerous place for somebody to be?
0: It's so dangerous because you need a plan that filters out that noise. You can't react to every single headline. So a good financial plan acts like blinders on a racehorse. It keeps you focused forward instead of getting distracted by everything happening on the sides. Because here's the reality. Most headlines don't actually change your financial life. They just change how you feel about your financial life. And if your strategy changes every time your feelings change, then you will never get the benefits of consistency.
1: So I feel like it's about not reacting and it's more about responding. So talk to me about the difference there and why that's the key distinction.
0: So reacting is emotional and immediate. Responding is intentional and planned. A strong plan allows you to respond because you've already accounted for market downturns, economic uncertainty, longevity, and inflation. So when something happens, you're not just guessing, you're executing. And this is where people get into trouble. Some of the biggest mistakes I see are making big changes during uncertain times, moving to cash after the market's already dropped, chasing safe headlines like chasing gold and silver, abandoning a long-term strategy for short-term comfort. And what's dangerous is these decisions often feel right in the moment, but they create very long-term consequences.
1: So if we've got somebody listening who is caught up in the headlines, Michelle, what's your revamp tip? How can we get out of this cycle that a lot of us find ourselves stuck in? I know I'm guilty of it too.
0: So if headlines want you to change your plan, it's a signal to review your plan, not react to the headlines. Because a well-built plan should already account for bad news. If it doesn't, that is the real issue.
1: Mm-hmm. And I think that's a great way to frame it. Review the plan. Do not react to the headlines. So for somebody who feels that tension right now, they feel themselves stuck in that cycle. Where should they start? How can they get out of it?
0: So, and this is what I help my clients with. I help people tune out that noise. When somebody comes in, we're not building a plan based on predictions.

0: We're building a plan based on your goals, your income needs, your timeline, and real world risks. Then we stress test it. We ask, what happens in a downturn? What happens if inflation sticks around? What happens if we need income and more of it later? So when the headlines hit, and they are going to hit, you're not asking, should I change everything? You're only asking, does this change my plan? And most of the time, the answer is no.
1: And is this why regular check-ins, regular portfolio reviews are so important? Once you take that initial step, seek out an advisor, it's a continuing thing. It's not just a one and done thing. It's important to continue to revisit. So talk to us more about why that's so important to keep up with.
0: So retirement plans are not a set it and forget it. Retirement plans are a constantly evolving thing. They're going to change. They're going to evolve as you change and evolve. But they are not built to react to headlines. So you have to make sure your plan is aligned with your current goals, market conditions, tax strategy, and income needs. It's all about the intentional adjustments, not emotional reactions. So if you find yourself lately watching more news, checking your phone for updates, feeling more anxious about your money, worried about can you retire or will your plan and your money last you, or even just questioning if your plan still works, it is a great time to get a second set of eyes on it. Pick up the phone right now and call me, 520-389-6188. My team is standing by to answer your calls. If you are not able to get through in the first call, please leave a message and we'll get back to you today. Or you can go directly to my website, www.advisemenow.com. Click on schedule a time to talk and you'll be sent right to my calendar. We'll walk through your current portfolio, how it's designed to handle uncertainty, and whether anything actually needs to be changed. Because at the end of the day, you don't need a better prediction. You need a plan that works no matter what the headlines say. And when you meet with me, I'm very honest and I will tell you if your plan's going to work and if your plan's not going to work.
1: You know, a lot of what we've been talking about today, Michelle, really comes down to big decisions and when you make them. And for a lot of people, one of those big decisions that they'll face in retirement has actually nothing to do with the market at all. I know it all feels riding on the market, but there are other factors as well. And it has to do, the one I'm talking about right now, has to do with their home. Right now, high home prices and interest rates have put buying completely out of the reach for a lot of younger millennials. One of them is mother of five, Jenny Rangel, who actually lives in Chandler, Arizona. She tells CBS Sunday Morning that she has fallen into that category of forever renter. Let's take a listen.
2: We pay about $3,000 in rent. This home I'm renting goes for $600,000. We can't afford a $600,000 home, you know, with our income, maybe $300,000.
3: And what would that get you around here?
2: It's not going to be a lot.
1: Now, of course, this specific clip, Michelle, doesn't necessarily relate to our audience. I think many retirees that you work with face a little bit of a different issue. And that's instead of worrying about whether they can ever buy, they're asking, should I stay put in this house or should I downsize or should I maybe even rent? So I'm wondering, Michelle, when clients come to you with this question about their living situation, how do you help them think this through? What are those conversations like in your office when it comes to housing for retirement?
0: You know, when I started in this industry, this decision was really simple. The default answer was you stay in your home when you retire. Mm-hmm. That's where you're going to retire. You have your mortgage paid off and that's just what you do.
1: Yeah.
0: But that's our parents and our grandparents' retirement. And that's not our retirement. Today, it's really not a straightforward answer. Now the question isn't just, can I afford to stay? It's more about what role my home should play in my retirement plan. And that's a really different conversation.
1: Well, and I like that reframe because it changes the question for our retirees completely. So talk to us about why the home needs to be looked at as part of the plan, not just a place to live. And why has this become a more complicated decision for retirees?
0: There are a few big shifts happening right now. Home prices are higher. Mm-hmm. Interest rates are higher. Maintenance costs are rising. And retirement itself is lasting longer. So what used to be a clear financial decision has become a financial plus lifestyle, plus risk management decision.
1: Yeah, a lot of factors go into it. It's not just about the dollars and cents anymore. It's about how all of these pieces connect, how all of these puzzle pieces fit together. So I'm curious how that complexity now changes the way that you start these conversations with your clients.
0: So it's different questions now. When somebody comes in asking, should I stay, downsize, or rent? We don't start with the house. We actually start with the plan. Because the house is not just a place to live. It's typically one of the larger assets and possibly liabilities they have. So we're going to look at three key areas. Number one is the financial reality. We're not just the assumption. What's that reality? A lot of people assume if I downside, I'll spend less. That used to be true, but today it's not always. I've had clients run the numbers and realize smaller homes are still expensive. Mortgage rates make financing costly. There's HOA fees, taxes, and insurance that can actually increase that monthly price. So downsizing doesn't automatically mean saving. Sometimes it means just trading one set of expenses for another.
1: Well, and I think this is where it really stops being a math problem for people and it starts being a life question and a lifestyle question. And I'm wondering how often you see a client come in, they're dead set on, you know, spending their retirement one way, and then you guys walk through it and they end up going a completely different route than they thought at the beginning. Does that happen?
0: Yeah, it absolutely happens. I actually had a couple in their late 60s. They were 100% convinced they needed to downsize. They thought that they would be able to sell their house, buy something smaller, and free up cash. But when we mapped it all out, new home prices were still high. Their property taxes would reset higher. A lot of people don't think about that.
1: Yeah.
0: And be taking on a new mortgage. Their monthly expenses were actually going to go up with the smaller house.
1: Wow.
0: So instead, we asked a different question. What if staying gives you more stability? They ended up staying in their paid off home and they use their portfolio to create income instead. So this lifestyle factor, this is where that conversation shifts, because this decision is not just about dollars. It's about how much space do you really need? Do you want to maintain a home? Are stairs going to become an issue? Mm. Do you have stairs? You know, mm-hmm. Are you walking upstairs from your garage? Do you want the flexibility to travel more? So don't make a housing decision in retirement without running it through your income plan, because what feels right emotionally does not always work financially. And what looks good financially doesn't always support the life you want. You really need both.
1: Well, I like that. People need to write that down, running the emotional decision through the income plan. But I know that this can be a point in the planning process where a lot of people get stuck. So for somebody who's feeling torn right now, what should their first step be? What can you and your team at Modern Wealth Management help somebody do when it comes to their housing decision?
0: Yeah, and this is exactly where Working With Me comes in. We're going to model all three scenarios. We're going to model staying, downsizing, and renting. We're going to look at monthly cash flow, long-term sustainability, tax impact, lifestyle adjustment. So instead of guessing, you can actually make a good decision with clarity. So if you started to ask yourself, is this house still the right fit for my retirement? That's not a real estate question. That's actually a retirement planning question. Mm. So right now, go online, www.advisemenow.com. Click on schedule a time to talk and you'll be sent right to my calendar. 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My team is waiting to schedule an appointment for you. We'll walk through how your home fits into your overall plan, what each option actually looks like financially, and how to make the decision that supports both your money and your life. Because in retirement, it's not just about where you live. It's about how that decision supports everything else.
1: Michelle, we are out of time. That's going to do it for us this week here on the Financial Revamp. But you and I will be back next week, same time, same place, with more retirement insight for Tucson. But until then, Michelle, I'm going to hand it back over to you for the final word today. Take us out, my friend.
0: So as we wrap up today's show, I want to leave you with this thought. Retirement and financial planning are not just numbers on a statement. They're about creating stability, protecting your family, reducing stress, and making sure your money supports the life you actually want to live. The headlines will always change. The markets will move up and down. Interest rates, inflation, politics, all will continue to create noise. 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We sit down, we learn about your goals, your concerns, what's keeping you up at night, and what you want your future to look like. No pressure, no obligation, just clarity. Thank you again for spending part of your weekend with me here on the Financial Revamp. I'm Michelle Anthony, and I look forward to talking with you next week.
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10: 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They want something safe
11: and fun.
10: Yes, fun, but also something that actually teaches you.
11: Big words like FOMO synthesis.
10: Yeah, close enough. And they want fun songs, videos, and interactive games that help you grow, not turn you into
11: a zombie that bites other zombies, and then the zombies take over the world, and then fly to space and live on the moon, and fly in rocket ships on planets with loads of candy.
10: Yep.
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13: Everything kids love.
14: Is there a peace deal at hand? I'm Roger Stern, Fox News. President Trump says the U.S. and Iran will sign a peace deal tomorrow, but Iran says it may take days if it happens. Fox's Rich Edson at the White House says the sticking point has been Iran's nuclear program.
6: Throughout this negotiating process, the United States and Iran have seldom been on the same page publicly, but now it appears they are both indicating they could be signing an agreement soon. President Trump posted on Truth Social, quote, "The deal is scheduled to get signed tomorrow, and immediately after it is signed, the Hormuz Strait is open to all. At the appropriate time, when all is calm, we will go in and get the nuclear dust and download and destroy it, whether in Iran or the United States." The president says he hopes this process will work out quickly, easily, and smoothly. If not, he threatened more military action. Pakistan is mediating between the United States and Iran. Pakistani Prime Minister Shehbaz Sharif said this morning that he expects the sides to finalize their agreement in the next 24 hours.
14: Meanwhile, the president expected to discuss getting mines out of the Strait of Hormuz during the Group of Seven summit that begins on Monday. Congress left on a week-long break without extending a key intelligence tool.
13: Legal authority for the government's foremost intelligence-gathering weapon to foil terrorism, FISA Section 702, expires. There's worry about unprecedented vulnerabilities this summer. A bipartisan coalition tanked an emergency FISA extension in Congress. FISA siphons the calls, emails, and texts of foreign intelligence targets. But a court ruling says the government can still track suspect communications, despite a lapse in the law. However, it's unclear if telecommunications companies will provide digital breadcrumbs to the government, lacking a congressional safeguard.
14: Fox's Chad Pergram. 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
0: 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Thank you so much for being with us today. We're going to talk about getting you to and through retirement, as always. Hey, Mark, I have a great idea for you. Next time you're shopping, there's a rare 11,000-carat ruby, which is the second largest by weight ever found. It was recently discovered in Myanmar. I'm not even sure where Myanmar is, but on your international travels, maybe you can go there. But this ruby, 11,000 carats, it weighed almost 5 pounds. Can you imagine carrying that thing around with your finger?
1: Could you make that? Yeah, can that be a ring? Or put it on a necklace?
0: I guess, you know. Or if you did it with a ring, I mean, it would be like carrying a brick around with you.
1: That's true.
0: Because I think a brick weighs about 5 pounds. I mean, that's crazy. That's,
1: yeah. I wonder what that's worth.
0: Really rare stone. I would imagine a lot, but I have no idea. Well, speaking of that, let's talk about financial planning for women. What level of engagement do you find that most women have with the retirement planning process in their particular household?
1: Well, I hate to generalize. It depends.
0: Yeah, of course.
1: You know, and I guess I am generalizing, but when we deal with a couple where there's a man and a woman, generally speaking, the man is the one that's in charge. Not always. We've seen some in reverse, but most of the time, the man's the one that's in charge and keeps the wife kind of in the dark as far as what's going on with the investments, which is a huge mistake on many levels.
0: Yeah.
1: So, which is one of the reasons why we... If we do meet with someone, we require both spouses to be at the meeting. We don't meet with just one.
0: Exactly. I wanted to get to that because I know that's really important and make sure that both people are on the same page and both people have a basic understanding of what you're trying to accomplish. Why is it that so many retired women are increasingly finding themselves in difficult financial situations? Does it have to do with that older generation? I mean, you know.
1: Well, I think there's sort of a, I don't even know what you want to call it, machoism.
0: Yeah, yeah.
1: With the male handling the finances and taking care of everything. And
0: that has changed quite a bit.
1: That has changed, but sometimes, you know, I just had a situation recently where the wife doesn't even know how to write a check. And you still see that today with some other people. So I think that's one of the things that that needs to be done. But the problem is, which I'm sure you're aware of, if you look at our book of clients, we have more widowed women than we do men. Yeah. So women outlive men, I don't know, anywhere from 4 to 8 years, depending on who you ask.
0: Absolutely.
1: So if we take on a couple, the chances are I'll be working with the wife a lot longer than the husband, just statistically speaking. So it's important that the wife is aware, doesn't need to be an expert, but comes to the meetings and is aware of that process, goes through the financial planning process, comes to the review meetings, and gets an understanding and feels comfortable asking questions about what's going on. So not if, but when that time comes that their husband passes, they're not in just total shock, the shock alone of losing a spouse, but you know, knowing how to handle their finances, who to call, who to work with, because there's times where the wife is not even part of that equation and they're working with an advisor for years, never met the advisor, and it's like talking to a stranger, literally.
0: Yeah, that's really a problem for sure. What are some of the specific challenges faced by women who are widowed?
1: They don't have the experience because they weren't involved in the process and kind of left in the dark. And unfortunately, there's people in this industry, I'm not going to mention names, but here on the radio especially, you know, people that are annuity salespeople who are there just trying to get a quick commission, make a quick buck. They'll sell you an annuity. It sounds great until you purchase it. And then once you realize what you have, because those people come to me and say, what can I do? And I said, typically we'll say, I can't do anything with you. You're locked into this thing and the penalties to get out of it are too much.
0: I know who you're talking something. About, by the way.
1: Yeah, I know. Well, we have a couple of them here in town now. Mm-hmm. But there's one in particular that's... Anyways, I digress. But yeah, so, you know, given... these certain products, if they're not aware of what's going on, they don't understand it, they're believing somebody's telling them something which sounds too good to be true, why shouldn't they do it, and they do it, and then, you know, months, years later, they find out that what they bought isn't what they thought they bought.
0: Yeah.
1: And so, and you could get stuck with stuff like that. So it's important to ask questions and making sure that you understand the pros and cons, because every investment has pros and cons, and you should feel comfortable with who you're working with. And if somebody's trying to pressure you into buying something, and they're very salesy, I don't know about you, but I would walk away.
2: That's a red flag right
1: that's
2: there.
1: That's a red flag. Yeah, go with your gut.
2: You're listening to Saving with Silverman with Mark Silverman of Silverman & Associates, and we're talking about financial planning for women. Mark, if you could speak specifically to the husbands out there, what are some of the things you would encourage them to do to be sure that they don't leave a financial mess behind for their wives to have to clean up?
1: Well, if you're working with an advisor, you should be bringing your wife along to those meetings. She should be involved. She should feel comfortable. She should be able to ask questions. And there's no stupid questions. She should feel comfortable. If you're meeting with a new advisor, interviewing new advisors, you should make sure if the new advisor or your current advisor doesn't encourage you to bring your spouse, that's a no-no, in my opinion. Like I said, we require, and we mention it on the phone, that if you're coming into the office, we require both of you to be here. We send it out in a letter. We send it out in an email so they know. Yeah. And we've actually had a handful of times I can remember where we go up to the front, and in the waiting room, there's only one, and the wife is, doing Zumba or something else, or knitting or something like that, and didn't want to come. And we unfortunately say, well, we're going to have to reschedule your appointment. And so that's how serious we take it. So you're doing a really disservice to your spouse if you're not including them in these conversations.
2: Can you share a specific story about a widowed or divorced woman who came into you for help, and you had not been working with them, and her, she got divorced or her husband died or whatever, and she was asking you for help, and you were able to make a big difference in her life?
1: I have numerous stories. I'm trying to think of probably the best one. This was several years ago. I had somebody come into the office. They had some questions on some products that they bought from somebody else. I won't mention who they are. They were actually annuities. They had tied up all of their money into annuities. Oh, wow. The good thing was they had a free look back, meaning they could cancel without any penalties. And luckily, we were still in that time frame. So they were able to come in. I sat down with them, explained to them what they have, the pros and cons of what they had. They said, that's not what he told me.
2: Yeah.
1: I said, well, I wasn't at that meeting, but this is how it works. It's right here in writing. You signed it. So, once this goes in force, you're stuck with this. And so luckily we were able to cancel those. Obviously that other salesperson was not happy with what was going on because they didn't get their big commission check. But we were able to save her. She was in three different policies that he had split up and cancel those. We put it into a regular portfolio that's not tied up or doesn't have surrender charges and all that other stuff. And, she's still our client today. And she's doing great.
2: Yeah, it's wonderful. Great. Yeah. I know that you probably saved a lot of people in that situation. And
1: well, I try, but as Ron, when you buy an annuity, there's a certain window that you have to cancel.
2: Yeah.
1: And once that window passes, you're stuck. And and unfortunately, that was one of the few stories where I was able to get the person out. A lot of times they get into these things, and then 6 months, a year later, they reach out. And unfortunately, at that point in time, there's nothing I can do because they're going to get hit with a 20% surrender charge, which I can't ethically tell them to do, to take that big of a hit.
2: Yeah.
1: So
2: that's my big hit. Well, I know that you've helped a lot of other people who have maybe worked with other advisors in the past or, folks who have made really serious mistakes in their financial life, and they came to see you and they felt better right away because you were able to zero in on something that was a problem and help them fix it, perhaps. And I know that is a good way to get peace of mind when you have somebody looking out for you. And I hope you will get in touch with Mark Silverman. Mark, every time we do a show, you get calls from folks who want to come in and see you. And I know that, getting together with you is a little different from meeting with some of these other folks out there.
1: Yeah, I mean, I come across differently. Hopefully, it's pretty transparent. 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We focus on advice and planning. Like I said before, I'm a CFP, Certified Financial Planner. I don't think anybody else here in Tucson that's on the radio is a CFP that I'm aware of. And, take that for what it's worth.
2: If you'd like to have a conversation with Mark Silverman, you can call this number, 520-333-7601. 520-333-7601. Call or text, And pretty soon you can have a complimentary 20-minute long a conversation with Mark. It's not going to cost you anything at all, and not going to obligate you to do anything either. So there you go. That's the information for you. Saving with Silverman is the name of our show. Mark Silverman and I will be right back after this.
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4: 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You worked hard to provide for your family. You made sure your kids got a good education. 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Or maybe it's the grandkids' turn. And of course, you're now making sure your parents are looked after. 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
2: 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His office is in Tucson and has folks that he serves from all over southern Arizona. We appreciate your listening to the show today. And this is our Getting to Know You segment. And Mark, I always love asking these questions. They may seem like off-the-wall questions, but gives folks a little glimpse into your personality. And my question today is, what is the brand that you are most loyal to? Now, this could be anything, but what is the brand that you're really loyal to?
1: I'm pretty loyal. When I have good experience and good service, I tend to stick with it. You know, usually it's like anything. You're happy until something happens and how things are mistakes happen, but it's how companies respond that makes the difference. I would have to say probably Apple. You know, we have an Apple store here in town, and they treat me very, very well. I have all Apple products. You know, I have MacBooks, iPads, iPhones, et cetera, accessories. So I'm a big fan of Apple. I know, you know, some people say, well, the computers cost more. It's not what you pay. It's not what it costs, but what it's worth. And I apply that to everything. And so, you know, if you've ever had a bad experience with a computer, which I have with Windows, where my computer got hacked and I was locked out and it was just a nightmare. And I switched to Apple and I, you know, haven't really had an issue since. I've had things come up and they've handled things perfectly. And that's really what it's about, is the service. So I don't mind paying a little bit more for the service, because like my, you know, like everybody's time, our time is valuable. We can make as much money as we possibly can. There's not a limit on that, as you know, but our time is limited. So, you know, I value that. And when they can save you time and hassle and frustration and aggravation, it's well worth the extra money that you pay, because in the long run, I think you're much better off. Wow. So I'd have to say Apple. I'm a big fan.
2: That's a great recommendation. Thank you very much, Mark. And you're listening to Saving with Silverman.
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2: 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That is 520-333-7601. I'm Ron Stutz. Always fun to be on the show with Mark Silverman here. And Mark, I have a quote for you from Ben Horowitz, who is a businessman and an author. He's kind of a tech entrepreneur. Pretty smart quote here. It says, "Often any decision, even the wrong decision, is better than no decision." I guess that's where, you know, this whole concept we talk about sometimes, paralysis by analysis, comes in.
1: Right, but isn't no decision a decision? It's still a decision.
2: Yeah. Well, that's true.
1: I would argue that no decision still. You made a decision.
2: not to do anything. Yeah. So. Anyway, I like that quote. Yeah. Make sure. And let's talk about houses. You know, we talk about that a lot on this show. People want to, you know, downsize or whatever as they reach retirement age. And, you know, so many things involved here. But let's address some of the most common questions that people ask you about their home. Some folks may say, "Mark, interest rates have gone up, but my mortgage rate is still really low. Should I try to pay off the house quickly or just pay as little as possible?"
1: Well, that's a good question. I mean, what it comes to, on paper, financially speaking, you should just pay as little as possible, because hopefully the money that you would be using to pay more or pay it off, you could have invested. And if you do better with that than you do with the low interest rate, and plus right now you can still write off the interest, you're much better off. So if you are lucky enough to have, say, a 3% interest, and let's say you're in a normal tax bracket, maybe it's only costing you 2% because you can write it off. Well, if you can invest your money and get 6 or 7%, you're much better off. So where it says you may want to pay it off or pay the house off, that's kind of a peace of mind question.
2: Yeah, yeah.
1: But financially, on paper speaking, you're better off keeping the mortgage. But if peace of mind's telling you you just want to have the house paid off, then just pay the house off.
2: But I tell you, if you're one of these fortunate people and you have a 3% interest rate, I mean, they're not giving those out anymore.
1: You're not going to get those again. Yeah, those are not going to come. Yeah.
2: So that's a really fortunate circumstance there, for sure. Is it wise? Now, we talk about this a lot, but, you know, is it always wise to downsize to a smaller home in retirement? What are the complications there?
1: Yeah, not always. I mean, some people are happy where they are. You know, where it could be complicated is if you have multiple stories and you've got stairs, maybe that's something. If the bedroom's upstairs, maybe that's going to be a problem if you get older.
2: Yeah.
1: But, you know, some people are happy with the house that they're in and they don't want to downsize. Maybe they still want the space for when kids and grandkids come and visit. You know, if you go buy a new house, you may not be saving that much if you sell your house. So there's that. And then there's the hassle of moving and stuff like that. So it's not always wise to downsize. It's more on a case-by-case basis. If you have too much house and you don't think you're going to be using it, and you want something smaller or a different area, then I think it would make sense.
2: That train of thought probably came about a long time ago when home prices were lower. I mean, but these days, as you said, I mean, you know, even if you downsize to a smaller house, you're probably going to have to pay a lot for that.
1: So, yeah, and a lot of people think, you know, that the theory, you know, you're living in a 4,000 square foot house and you're going to move to 2,000, so you're going to cut your bills in half. No. Mm-hmm. You may be paying just as much for that new house as what you sell your house for. So absolutely, it doesn't always math that way.
2: Is a home equity line a good place to borrow money from for major purchases like putting on a new roof or upgrading your kitchen or buying a new car or having to pay big medical bills late in life?
1: It could be. I mean, you know, they typically don't cost anything. You just pay interest only, which interest rates are higher, but you're only paying interest on it. There's no prepayment penalties. There's nothing typically to establish those. So that's not a bad way to go, especially if you have a low interest rate mortgage rather than refinancing the whole thing and getting a higher rate. Mm-hmm. You can keep your low interest rate and then you just pay interest a higher rate on the home equity line, whichever is higher. As far as home upgrades, that makes sense. New cars, you know, depending on the situation. I mean, some of the new cars out there offer 0, 1, or 2% on new cars, so that's probably going to be a better rate than what you're going to get on a home equity line. So mm-hmm. for new cars, you may want to look doing it that way if you're looking to finance. So, and medical bills, you could probably do a home equity line too if you have need to pay those.
2: I'm sure that you've had come in and had some people come in and ask you if they should sign their house over to their kids so that they can't force the sale of it down the road in order to pay for nursing home costs that they end up needing long-term care. That's a problem for a lot of folks, isn't it?
1: Yeah, and I don't recommend doing that because if you put your kids on title, they are 100% owner as well, mm-hmm. Which means they don't get a step-up in basis. So if you have a house that you paid $250,000 for and now it's worth $500,000 and you pass away, your kids inherit that house at $500,000, then they don't have to pay taxes on that. $500,000 is what the house is worth. If they're a joint owner, then they have $250,000 in gains that they're going to have to pay, make up for. It's true with investment accounts as well. So, yeah, you don't want to add them to the you can name them as a beneficiary if that's something you want to do, but you don't want to make them an owner because you're going to give up that step up in basis.
2: What complications, and I know there are sometimes big complications, could the house create when it comes to somebody with their estate plan, somebody passes away? What kind of problems can that create?
1: Well, I think if you're adding them as owner and they don't get a step up in basis, that could become an issue. Or if they start taking mortgages out, not saying that the kids do this, but if they're an owner, they could start taking, you can start borrowing from the house without you knowing it because they're an owner as well. So I think those are some of the issues that can happen with the estate plan. But you can name houses and beneficiary deeds and stuff like that so it gets passed on correctly. You know, but, you know, downsizing and having to deal with the house and selling items in it, that could be a hassle too. So, you know, if people are moving out of their house or they're starting to transition to maybe a assisted living or something like that, it's a good time to kind of get rid of some of their stuff as far as purge their belongings and start giving stuff away or selling them or donating, whatever it is.
2: Mm-hmm. Sometimes you see these, you know, celebrities like Tom Selleck and others on TV advertising reverse mortgages, and they really make it sound wonderful, but are reverse mortgages a bad idea?
1: Typically, yes. And the reason why I say that is they're the more expensive, and it's kind of a last resort. So they're more expensive than any other mortgage. So they're typically, the fees to do a reverse mortgage are usually about double what they would be for a traditional mortgage. Mm. And you basically are giving up the house to the government. And they're going to, payments are going to stop, but then they're going to keep taking money and they're not going to lose. So when the house, I have a friend whose mother just passed and they were upside down at it. They lost the house. They didn't get anything for the house because she had taken more out than it was worth. So, you know, that can happen. But they're very expensive. I tell people, you know, unless you plan on staying there and you don't have any way to pay for the mortgage and you don't want to give your kids anything, then maybe the reverse mortgage makes sense. I've had a handful of times when I've recommended them to clients, but the majority of time, 95% of the time, I would say stay away from reverse mortgages.
2: So basically, it's kind of a last resort.
1: It's a total last resort. Yeah.
2: All right. Well, Mark, I know a lot of people listening to the show today probably are, you know, they've had their attention brought to some particular problem in regards to their house or their estate or whatever the case may be, and would like to have a conversation with you. When they call the number that I'm going to give out here in a few minutes and they arrange to have a complimentary conversation with you, what's that conversation going to be about?
1: It's whatever you want it to be about. I'm happy to answer any questions about your situation, about our firm, how we work with clients. It's really driven by what's important to you and what's on your mind. So there's no set agenda.
2: Okay, the number to call is 520-333-7601. 520-333-7601. Call that number or text to that number, and you can find out about the True Wealth financial life planning process that Mark Silverman can offer you. If he gets to know you and finds out what's important to you and all those sorts of things, there's no generic one-size-fits-all when it comes to retirement planning. It is all individual. And he will get to know you as a person to find out what's important to you. And again, it's required that both people in the relationship come in and have that conversation with Mark Silverman. 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Always fun when we get together.
1: Likewise, happy to be here. 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I know timing is of the essence. So whenever you're ready, we're here if we can help you in any way.
2: Join us again next time on the next edition of Saving with Silverman with Mark Silverman, your certified financial planner professional.
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8: President Trump says a new framework for a peace deal with Iran is set to be signed on Sunday. In a post on Truth Social today, he added, immediately after it is signed, the Strait of Hormuz is open to all. That differs from conflicting reports out of Tehran, which indicated no deal would be signed this weekend. Final preparations are underway for Sunday's UFC 250 event at the White House after a federal judge rejected a last-minute attempt to keep it from happening. The plaintiffs unsuccessfully argued the privately run event could not legally be held on the White House grounds. The show is being held on President Trump's 80th birthday and is intended to celebrate America's 250th anniversary. We might not be hearing the sizzle of the grill as much as we're used to this summer. The cost of hosting a summer barbecue has jumped. According to the newly released Wells Fargo Summer Barbecue Food Report, grilling for 10 people will set you back an average of $161, or about $16 per person. I'm Rob Martier.
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23: Hello, and welcome to another edition of Discoveries in Health. I'm your host, Chris McKay, and I'm really glad you're with me today because today we're going to be talking about an issue that affects each and every one of us, and that's stress. And believe it or not, whether it's job stress, financial stress, family stress, or even the little things that we're told not to stress about, any form of stress takes a serious physical toll on your body. But don't worry, because there is something you can do about your stress. And joining me today on the phone is Dr. Michael Pincus. And Dr. Pincus is going to talk about stress and give us some great information on things that we can do to reduce or even eliminate the negative effects that daily stress has on our bodies. For those of you that may not know Dr. Pincus, he is a nationally recognized authority on natural and alternative health. He's worked with top Hollywood celebrities, professional and Olympic athletes, and he continues to be involved in the latest research into today's top health concerns. And Dr. Pincus, thanks so much for being with us today.
6: Thanks, Chris. Great to be with you.
23: So let's get right into this whole stress issue. You know, stress is such a normal part of our daily routine these days, but why should we all be concerned about it? And more specifically, what's going on in our bodies and what are the warning signs that we should be looking for?
6: Well, you know, there's two ways to look at stress. One is what we call mental stress.
23: Uh-huh.
6: And the other is how stress affects your body. As a doctor, I'm more interested in how it affects your body.
23: Sure.
6: So the way stress affects the body is this. When a person's under stress, the body transposes the stress into tension.
23: Okay.
6: And your muscles end up contracting. And everyone feels that in their upper back and neck. You feel the tightness.
23: Right.
6: As a doctor, I'm more concerned about the muscles that you don't feel, such as the muscles in the arteries.
23: Oh, okay.
6: That tighten up. And the muscles, the heart is a giant muscle.
23: Oh, right.
6: And the muscles in and around your digestive tract.
23: Mm-hmm. Mm-hmm.
6: Because these are the things that are resulting in heart disease, digestive difficulties. And I want to talk a little bit in your show today about nutrition, because there are two nutrients that completely handle the body in terms of stress.
23: Okay.
6: Now, according to the research that I've been involved with, it's as simple as calcium and magnesium.
23: Calcium and magnesium.
6: Right.
23: Okay.
6: When you're deficient in calcium and magnesium, a lot of things can happen. Calcium, magnesium, for example, is needed in order to go to sleep at night. And how many people do you know, they just don't sleep well? You wake up tired, your body hurts more, pretty soon it starts to wear you down, and pretty soon you get sick and you have a condition. And people are suffering from pain and osteoporosis and fibromyalgia and cramps in their legs and weird illnesses. So there's something wrong with this picture. And it has to do with not how much calcium someone's taking in their diet or how many calcium supplements or how many antacids you chew. It has to do with simple absorption. Is that calcium getting absorbed into your body?
23: With calcium being something to deal with stress, isn't calcium for building bones?
6: Well, yes. Okay.
23: Yeah.
6: And it does build your teeth. But you see, 1% of the calcium actually circulates in your blood. So when that 1% starts to drop, it could affect your heart, your brain, your kidneys, your organs, and your body shuts down, actually dies.
23: Wow.
6: So 1% of the calcium always has to be in your system. And there's two sources of calcium. One is in the diet.
23: Yeah.
6: And two is from the bones themselves.
23: The body will absorb it back from the bones if it needs it?
6: That's right.
23: I see.
6: And what you just discussed right now leads to one of the major causes of a condition that's affecting 25 million Americans right now, which is called osteoporosis.
23: Right.
6: Which is a weakening of the bone.
23: Now, and that's due to the body deriving the calcium from the bones instead of from nutrition.
6: Yep.
23: Okay.
6: And so what we have to do is we have to find a way to put calcium back in the diet. Now, you think that would be really easy.
23: Sure, just drink milk.
6: Just drink milk or, you know, eat a lot of green leafy vegetables and that sort of thing. But first of all, people don't do that.
23: Right.
6: And second of all, the quality of the calcium that comes from our diet has been decreasing in the last 50 years.
23: Really?
6: Yeah, because things like pasteurization, foods are irradiated, the calcium is leached from the soils,
10: and people are taking medications that block it. So
6: the actual calcium is not being absorbed in the body.
23: Okay.
6: And then you see people taking Tums and calcium supplements, you know, they buy at the health food store, drugstore.
23: Right, right.
6: But these calciums don't absorb in the body.
23: That's interesting.
6: For a couple of reasons. One, when you take let's say an antacid that has the calcium in it, like a Tums, first of all, calcium does not absorb in the body unless it's in an acidic environment. But see, what happens when you take a Tum? Whoa. It's an antacid.
23: Oh, okay.
6: So even if you're getting calcium in the antacid itself, it's not being absorbed.
23: I see, because it has to be in an acid environment for it to be absorbed.
6: Exactly.
23: Okay.
6: Now, we have a product called the CalMax formula.
10: My CalMax formula is natural.
6: And the difference is that
10: it's a powder. And what happens is you put in hot water, and you mix it up, and you drink it down. So it's in a liquid instead of a pill.
6: And it absorbs into your system.
11: Wow. So that solves that problem then.
6: Well, yeah, because when calcium and magnesium are in a liquid state, it absorbs 10 times better than in any other state.
11: Wow, that's great. Matter of fact, yes, I'm reading the can right now. It says a fast-absorbing calcium and magnesium beverage powder.
6: Well, it comes down to absorption. One of the ways to tell if you're not absorbing calcium is take a look at what drugs you're taking. Are you on high blood pressure medication? Do you need something for your kidneys? Are you on pain medications? Do you need sleeping pills? If the calcium and especially the magnesium is being absorbed, you're not going to suffer from all these things. My CalMax formula does absorb incredibly in the body. The thing is that when you take my CalMax formula, it's not like, well, will I feel better? I have thousands of people writing me and say, Dr. Pincus, I can't believe it. 30 minutes after I took the CalMax, the pain in my wrist went away, or I was able to sleep for the first time in years. I mean, this is really amazing.
23: I want to take a moment here to let you listeners know.

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0: 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If you're just joining us, I've got Dr. Michael Pincus on the phone today, and we're talking about something that we're all too familiar with these days, and that's stress. And we're finding out about the damage that everyday stress can do to our bodies, the warning signs that we should be aware of, and what we can do to alleviate and even eliminate the effects of stress. And Dr. Pincus, you were talking earlier about calcium and magnesium and how we need these nutrients in our bodies to fight the effects of stress, and how your CalMax formula can help us in this battle against stress. I'd like to talk for a minute about how the magnesium factors in. I mean, I'm starting to understand about the calcium, but what does magnesium do?
2: Well, we're talking about stress, and we're talking about stress affects the body. And first of all, in order to function at all, your body needs magnesium. It's probably, of all the vitamins I could list, magnesium is probably the most important vitamin on the planet right now.
0: I've not heard a whole lot about magnesium. I mean, why is magnesium so important?
2: There's over 325 biochemical reactions that magnesium is involved with. It's almost like a hormone.
0: Wow.
2: And, for example, with low levels of magnesium, your heart won't beat.
0: Ooh.
2: Very important factor in life.
0: Yeah. Right? Yeah, I would say so.
2: Yeah, in fact, let me just read a list of some of the conditions associated with magnesium deficiencies.
0: Okay.
2: You have attention deficit disorder, Alzheimer's, anxiety, asthma, autism, chronic fatigue syndrome, congestive heart disease, constipation, diabetes, fibromyalgia, high blood pressure, insomnia, migraine headaches, multiple sclerosis, muscle cramps, Parkinson's, osteoporosis, and the list just goes on and on and on.
0: And this is associated with a lack of magnesium in the body?
2: Simply a lack of magnesium.
0: Holy cow.
2: So it's nothing to really mess around with. Now what happens is this. You need the magnesium in your body in order for the calcium to be absorbed.
0: Oh, so it's a necessary thing in order to get the first component, which is calcium.
2: That's right. They work in combination with each other. Now, there's many more practical applications of this CalMax formula.
0: Mm-hmm.
2: First of all, like I said, you drink it, so it gets into your system.
0: Okay.
2: And one of the first things we use it for in our clinic is for people who are under a lot of stress and they can't sleep well at night. It works better than anything I've ever seen for people that have trouble sleeping.
0: Really?
2: Because it relaxes your body, and you actually feel the relaxation after you drink the a cup of the CalMax formula.
0: Hmm. Interesting.
2: Now, the other thing that it's really, really good for are people who are in pain.
0: Okay.
2: And I have a whole bunch of stories to tell you and case studies of people actually taking the CalMax formula and getting rid of pain. And this is including arthritic type pain, fibromyalgia, which is a form of arthritis, back pain, muscle spasms, migraine headaches. There's a whole category of areas I'd like to discuss with you.
0: Wow, that's fantastic. Some of those things that you've named seem to be age-related or things that we experience as we grow older. Is there a link there?
2: Yeah, there's a vicious circle that I'd like to discuss. What happens is that when a person has a magnesium deficiency, specifically mm-hmm. magnesium, they don't absorb their foods well. And so they go into what we call malabsorption syndrome.
0: Okay.
2: Which millions and millions of Americans have. And it's not like you feel sick or, you know, this or that. You might be, over time, just starting to feel more tired and tired and tired.
0: Mm-hmm.
2: And that's just a real gradual over time type of thing. And a lot of people justify that they're getting old and they just need more rest or whatever.
0: Right. That's what I would think.
2: Now, what happens is that when you get less absorption, you actually in,

0: increase the deficiency in your system of magnesium.
1: Wow.
0: And that starts to take the calcium out of the bones. You start getting bone loss. You start getting muscle loss because it also reduces the muscle mass. And pretty soon, before you know it, you are feeling old.
1: Yeah.
0: And your body's actually starting to manifest it.
1: Wow. All due to a simple lack of these nutrients.
0: Calcium, magnesium. Now, let me tell you, and it is simple. The problem in being a doctor and a researcher is how do you get this into the system? The formula that we have, the CalMax formula, is so fantastic because it's in a powder form. You take hot water and you put it in a cup, take a teaspoon of this powder and mix it in.
1: Yeah.
0: And you drink this cup down.
1: That's great. Well,
0: the absorption rate is really incredible because it actually goes right into your bloodstream.
2: All right, and this is probably a good time. 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
2: 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Well, if you're just joining us, I've got Dr. Michael Pincus on the phone today, and he's telling us about stress and how important it is to ensure that you've got the proper nutrients in your system, specifically calcium and magnesium, and how much of an impact that has on our overall health. So I guess one of the things that people should really be aware of is because this isn't an instant thing that triggers you to say, oh, I'm sick, but you know, instead happens gradually over time, it's very possible that people might not even be aware that there is a deficiency of calcium and magnesium in their body.
0: Well, that's the thing, is that deficiencies are not like, a water main breaking where you have a real noticeable thing. Deficiencies
1: right.
0: are little drips, little leaks here and there. And so what we have is a cumulative effect where a person starts to go downhill just a little bit at a time.
1: Yeah.
0: To the point where they don't realize how bad they've actually gotten before it's too late.
1: Hmm. Dr. Pincus, you had mentioned insomnia. We talked about that a little bit. What about back pain?
0: Calcium, magnesium is excellent for back pain because the calcium goes into the muscles.
1: Mm-hmm.
0: The magnesium actually helps the transmitters in the nerve. And when you take this CalMax formula, many times it will calm your back pain.
1: Wow.
0: I know a couple years ago, I herniated a disc in my back.
1: Mm-hmm.
0: And I was trying everything, and I took out the CalMax formula. And I drank it, and I couldn't believe the difference. Within about a half hour, I was functional again.
1: Hmm.
0: Now, it wasn't completely gone, but I drank it over a 10-day period,
1: yeah.
0: And it completely alleviated the problem.
1: Now, what about heart disease?
0: Well, heart disease is something you have to watch out for, both dietarily and going down the genetic line.
1: Yeah.
0: And if anyone has any history of heart disease or you've even had bypass surgery, you should be on this CalMax formula. And I can't say that without enough emphasis, because it's something that will completely give you a new lease on life.
1: Isn't that amazing? Well, you talked about arthritis. What about joint pain?
0: Well, the arthritic joints really respond to this. And I recently gave a can of this to a lady who was suffering from fibromyalgia, where she was having pain in just about every joint in her body.
1: Mm-hmm.
0: It could be in her knee, it could be in her neck, it could be in her elbow. And I gave it to her 1 week, and I saw her the next week, and I swear, Chris, I did not recognize her.
1: Really?
0: Just as a lady that was 64 years old, and the first time I saw her, she looked like she was 84 years old, and the week later, she was bright, she had a beautiful smile, her eyes were gleaming, and I honestly had to ask my wife who this lady was, and sure enough, she was the one who took a week of the formula, the CalMax formula, and she said she got a really good week of sleep for the first time in years.
1: Wow.
0: And that her pain was much better, and she ordered 3 more cans for me.
1: Wow.
0: And she was giving it out to her friends.
1: That's amazing.
0: And when I use this with the professional athletes, I'm a doctor for the U.S. Olympic team, and I had a number of athletes using this before their events so they could sleep well, and they'd wake up and their muscles were in real relaxed shape.
1: Wow. You really wouldn't think that such a small component of your normal diet can make such a profound impact over the way that you feel.
0: Well, see, what's happened, Chris, is that in the last 50 years, the American diet has greatly changed, and the nutrition has greatly changed.
1: Mm-hmm.
0: And add to that the medications. Many people are on blood pressure medications or anti-anxiety drugs or heart medications, and many of these things also block the absorption of calcium magnesium in the system.
1: Wow.
0: So the very drugs that are treating the conditions that your body is experiencing, because it's deficient in calcium magnesium, it's also blocking further absorption.
1: Isn't that something?
0: So it's really a rat race out there.
1: Yeah, it sounds like it's a vicious circle.
0: It sure is. And we're, you know, what are you going to do? So my formula is try the things that are simple first.
1: Yep.
0: You have nothing to lose. This is not going to hurt you, put it that way.
1: Yeah.
0: You have nothing to lose.
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2: 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If you just tuned in, we're talking with Dr. Michael Pincus about stress and the negative effects that everyday stress has on your body, whether it's job stress, financial stress, family stress, any form of stress takes a serious physical toll on your body. And Dr. Pincus, you were talking about how your CalMax formula can help us in this battle against stress. And I guess this is something everyone should be aware of, whether you're 24 or 94.
0: Well, I've used it for many, many years as a younger person, and now as I'm aging as well, I use this, and it definitely helps me sleep better.
1: Mm-hmm.
0: It helps control the stress of the workaday world, and many people will just be amazed how this actually works.
3: Because our formula has a chemical reaction that occurs before you actually ingest it.
1: Mm-hmm.
3: CalMax is pre-dissolved. It doesn't get lodged in your system. And so what happens is that when people drink the CalMax, it's like an infusion into your body. It's like, whoa, it's like decompressing. And so people who are in pain, they take the CalMax, the calcium magnesium gets into the muscles and it starts to relax it.
2: Dr. Pincus, you talked earlier about how stress affects your energy, and I'd like you to elaborate a little bit more on that subject, if you would. I mean, does stress really affect our energy levels?
3: Good question, because energy is like the biggest thing right now, like people, chronic fatigue syndrome, PMS, and fibromyalgia. It's like wiping people out. And that's the key to low energy, is a lot of it's caused by pain, feeling old, your joints don't move well. This kind of wipes you out. It drains your energy, and then you get tired, and you go to sleep. Guess what? You don't sleep. Now, I'm telling you, like, common scenarios due to a lack of calcium and magnesium in your system. When you have the CalMax, and the first thing that happens, you take it 20 minutes before you go to bed,
1: mm-hmm.
3: you get a good night's sleep, and you wake up feeling refreshed, and your energy comes back.
2: Is CalMax safe? 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
3: CalMax has never, ever been shown to interact poorly with any medication. Okay, it's 100% natural, it's safe. And, you know, our formula doesn't contain sugar, which is in a lot of calcium products, wheat, soy, gluten, lactose, or anything that people are trying to avoid. CalMax doesn't have any of that. But you see, the point is that if you're a person who's a diabetic, you're on high blood pressure, you've had bypass surgery, guess what? You are deficient. You are deficient in the calcium and magnesium.
1: Dr. Pincus, unfortunately, we're about out of time. Any parting thoughts? I mean, who can really benefit from this?
0: Well, I wish we had more time, because this product, I'll tell you, if you're over the age of 35,
1: mm-hmm.
0: you should definitely be taking the CalMax formula just daily on a preventative basis.
1: Yeah.
0: But if you're someone who's more of a senior citizen, or if you're someone who can't sleep well, or you're experiencing a lot of muscle cramps, a lot of aching in your body, this is an absolute. It's so simple, but it controls most every function in your whole body.
3: If you're someone that's been diagnosed with a condition, you've been on blood pressure medications, all these things, CalMax.
4: Two different versions. I'm Carmen Roberts, Fox News. President Trump says the U.S. and Iran are set to sign a deal tomorrow and that immediately afterwards, the Strait of Hormuz would reopen. Fox's Max Gordon reports from Dubai.
5: Potentially the trickiest part of the negotiations would be saved for the second stage, which is where the U.S. and Iran would negotiate the issue of nuclear materials. President Trump saying, quote, at the appropriate time when all is calm, we will go in and get the nuclear dust. Also a likely sticking point in future negotiations, conflict in southern Lebanon. Israel continues to operate in southern Lebanon, striking Hezbollah positions as the Iranian-backed group continues to fire rockets into northern Israel. Iran has tied the fighting in southern Lebanon to a peace deal, but Israeli Prime Minister Benjamin Netanyahu has rejected the idea of pulling out, saying Iran is using Hezbollah to strike Israel.
4: And Tehran just pumped the brakes a bit, saying that a signing won't happen tomorrow, but it could come within days. Cleanup is underway across tornado-battered communities south of Chicago after a powerful storm tore through Illinois and Indiana Thursday, ripping off roofs, flattening homes, and knocking out power to hundreds of thousands. The good news, no deaths or life-threatening injuries reported. Power restoration, though, could stretch into next week. President Trump is set to host a first-of-its-kind UFC showdown on the South Lawn tomorrow, a high-profile MMA spectacle bringing a pay-per-view fight night to the White House for the first time. At the top of the card, a blockbuster lightweight clash between champion Ilya Topuria and interim title holder Justin Gaethje And Gaethje says this fight will make him even greater.
6: I fought the best of the best. I have so much experience in the cage. And I'm going to use that experience to be great.
4: President Trump's expected to be at cage side. 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
2: This is Handle on the Law, marginal legal advice. As you know, I love to talk about lawsuits. Having been a lawyer for decades and decades, I sort of keep up on lawsuits. Also, having been doing this show for almost as long as I've been practicing law, which is about a million years, I get questions about lawsuits that I always find absolutely hilarious. Now, you know, as I've told you many times, that when you are injured, the other side has to be at fault. Now, it can be criminal, and that makes it really easy to get money because you don't have to worry about liability anymore. Or you have to prove the case that there is liability on behalf of the defendant. You are the plaintiff. So here is a fun one. And this was filed in Florida. And it was filed against Campbell's Soup Company and Walmart. And why is that? Well, here you have a mom. And she is eating and also serving her daughter SpaghettiOs, which could very well be most of the most disgusting food ever found anywhere in the world. Okay, so what is the lawsuit about? Well, mom, Mary Hubbard, by the way, the father, Gregory Lovell, also sued. And here is what happened. Is that mom found moving parasites in the can of SpaghettiOs, which she shared with her daughter. Now, starting with the concept that they, for some reason, think that moving parasites somehow make SpaghettiOs worse. I don't think anything can make SpaghettiOs worse. And so moving parasites, I charge extra for SpaghettiOs, because that certainly improves on the taste and texture and how good SpaghettiOs are. So this is a federal suit. And what happened? Well, she opened the can to serve it to herself and her kid. After consuming part of the soup, she noticed what appeared to be worms and or parasites moving in the food, adding that the contents, SpaghettiOs, clearly depict worm-like organisms moving within the food product. And she said she was able to take physical evidence, made a video documenting the worm-like organisms in the soup. And I always talk about you have to keep evidence. If you find something in your soup or in your food and there's something really weird, you got to take a photo of it at least, or grab it and send it in, because otherwise the manufacturer, the distributor says no, and you have to prove it. Okay, so she did enough for the proof, okay? And now, what kind of injuries did she suffer? Serious and permanent injuries, including a parasitic infection, gastroenteritis, and much more. And she continues to seek medical care for these conditions. The daughter allegedly suffered abdominal pain, nausea, vomiting, diarrhea, and a parasitic infection that required prescription medication. Okay, so lawsuit says that Campbell's and Walmart, keep in mind Walmart, where she bought the soup, failed to inspect and process their canned foods properly and continued to distribute the product. Okay, we start with Campbell's. All right, it's fair enough. If they have parasites, worms in the food. Yeah, you can argue that Campbell's did something wrong, which they probably did. And my fun one is Walmart, because Walmart failed to inspect the food. And I don't know quite how Walmart can inspect what's in a can without opening up the can. Huh. Okay, is that their duty? That makes SpaghettiOs a little bit more difficult to sell. And Walmart continued to distribute the product. And that the companies fail to maintain adequate safety measures and prevent parasitic contamination. Again, I don't know what Walmart could have possibly done in terms of what's in the can, but so be it. Now, the pair is seeking $75,000 damage. And, of course, Walmart responded in their usual political speak. The health and safety of our customers is a priority. We are reviewing the complaint and will respond appropriately to the suit. So a couple of things I want to point out. First of all, they're seeking $75,000 in damages, which is ridiculously low. If you've been permanently injured by a parasite in food, you're going to ask for a lot more than $75,000. So immediately I'm saying, wait a minute. Also, long-term, forever medical conditions regarding a parasitic infection. Let me tell you something. You get a parasite, you take some medicine, and it's kind of over. You know, it's the anti-worm medication. It's over. It's done. So they're both going to suffer forever damages. And typical, as I get these questions all the time, Bill, I've gotten into a car accident, I've been hit, or I've eaten something weird and there's glass in my food or whatever. I say, okay, let's start with what are the damages? Assuming the other side is at fault. In this case, you can argue that certainly Campbell's is at fault. What are your damages? Well, I had parasites. Okay, now what does that mean? Well, I'm going to be forever stricken. I'll never be cured of it, no matter what the medication is. I am hysterical. I can't wake up without screaming. I have nightmares. I can't say or look at the word soup without going into hysterics, which means don't ever mention Super Bowl or Super Duper. The point is that, you know, again, really? $75,000. Okay. I mean, that's ridiculously low. You know, if I were Campbell's, I'd write the check right now, because it's going to cost more than $75,000 just to defend a lawsuit. And maybe that's what the lawyer wants. Give us our $75,000. We walk away, because it is, so outrageous. Parasites, worms in the food. Yeah. Okay. You know, things happen, right? I've had cockroaches in my salads. I've experienced that once. And, of course, I sued for $1.5 million because of permanent forever injury. I will never be able to recover from that. Come on, give me a break. Okay, we're coming back, and we'll start picking up a whole lot more stories. This is Handle on the Law.
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0: Welcome back. Handle on the Law, Marginal Legal Advice. Leland, hello, Leland, you're up.
1: I have a question about a payday loan. I think I very foolishly overpaid one that had gone into collections. The story that they gave me just does not make sense. They said that I originally borrowed the money in 2013, but it didn't go into default until 2021. Mm. My first question is, did I owe the money?
0: Probably not if you overpaid. No, I don't think you owe the money. Now the issue is, they couldn't sue you. It doesn't matter when they write it off. It doesn't matter when they go into collections. They can go into collections 50 years after you borrowed the money. So we start with no, you didn't owe the money. Now what?
1: Well, I didn't think I did, but I was afraid, and they really kind of made a believer out of me thinking that they were going to sue me. But I tried over the years. I think I just ghosted them in 2013, but I tried to get documentation to know of how much I borrowed and then so I could settle it legitimately. Right. Okay. And they said that
0: they
1: emailed me the documents.
0: File a lawsuit?
1: No, that's what finally scared me into paying.
0: Okay. Let me tell you about these places. Yeah, Leland, let me tell you about these places. A lot of them are complete sleazeball places. Not that payday loans, don't work. And sometimes you really need them. And that's what they're around for. And you pay big interest for them, but so be it. Here's the problem. It's when, they're getting their money back. And if they'll do anything or almost anything to get additional money, I mean, I get questions all the time. Bill, they threatened to sue me. I go, okay, when did you borrow the money? 2008. They're not going to be able to sue you. So they can threaten you all they want, Leland. Now the only issue becomes you suing them. When was the last time you made a payment?
1: I don't know.
0: Well, okay. The bottom line is probably the statute of limitations has run out. That's for starters. But if they keep on calling and harassing, you just keep on saying no. No thanks. And if you go forward on this, I'm going to sue you for harassment and violation of federal law because there are federal laws that control this kind of stuff. So just don't pay it. And then keep on telling them go pound sand. Okay, and how much did you overpay, by the way? How much you think you overpaid, Leland?
1: I think at least $300 to $400.
0: Okay, well, if losing $300 to $400 is the only hit you take in your life, you just walk away saying, okay, that was a lesson to be learned, and it wasn't such a big lesson. I mean, that was a cheap lesson. Yeah. I have people that call and go, yeah, I got ripped off, Bill. How much? $25,000. Okay. That's worth considering. And then occasionally $200,000. I go, that is a problem. You're okay. $300 to $400. It's not very much. Wayne. Hi, Wayne.
2: Hi, good morning. You helped us with a collections problem 2 months ago, and now we have a new wrinkle. So I'm trying to get a little more advice from you. My brother's wife, passed away in February. And since then, he's discovered 3 credit card accounts that he had no knowledge of, all overdue now. He got collection letters. He wrote offers.
0: Yeah, sure. Of course
2: he
0: did. Yeah, of course. All credit. Let me give you a couple of rules here. First of all, how much money are we talking about?
2: This one is $16,000.
0: So now that's worth going after. All right. The credit card company isn't just going to write that off. Now, is your brother-in-law responsible? Well, it depends on, for example, the application. Did she put down his income? Did she put down his name? Did she forge it? All kinds of issues going on here. And the argument's going to be, nope, it was my wife's. I didn't know anything about it. I'm an innocent spouse. And you tell them to go pound sand and see what they do. Now, again, you're talking about some real money here. So you have $16,000, one credit card. And what are the other 2 credit cards?
2: The other one was $14,000. And he went ahead and paid off the smallest one. 3,000 just
0: okay.
2: To,
0: that's done. You knew paid it off. That's okay. That part's done. So you have 14,000, 16,000. You're looking at $30,000 after you. You have to look at individual cards and where the if they're going to go after you. The worst that happened, or after him, the worst that happens is you file a lawsuit. You know, and then then you owe the money. I mean, if he thinks he owes the money now and wants to pay it, will they negotiate? They will. Big time, because they may very well not collect, not get a judgment. So it's one of those where you're playing chicken with a credit card company. It depends on how aggressive go ahead.
2: The new wrinkle is now the $16,000 one has gone to collections. They've written him, they've written to her estate wanting to know who is responsible for her affairs.
0: No one's responsible for her affairs. No. You don't have to tell him that. You don't have to tell him that. You don't have to give him that information. Just tell him no.
2: Should he respond to them at all?
0: No. Well, yeah. Let's say a letter comes and you put deceased on the letter and send it back. Big letters. And then you'll get another letter and you put completely deceased. Okay. Even bigger letters. And then the next one that comes in, what part of she's already dead do you have a hard time understanding here? The other possibility, was she buried or cremated?
2: Yes, cremated.
0: Cremated. Where is she parked right now?
2: In Central California.
0: Okay, in a facility, right? In some kind of a mortuary kind of thing?
2: In a cemetery, yes.
0: Okay, yeah, give them that address.
2: Okay.
0: And say, this is where she lives. Hello, Lee. Welcome.
3: Hello, Bill.
0: Yeah.
3: Hey, my ex-wife passed away, and we have four kids. She has a good relationship with all four of them. In her will, there was some property that the four kids will divide. My youngest son, who has close proximity to where she lives, spends a lot of time with her. And put himself in a position where he is a beneficiary on all of her finances, such as the checking account, savings account, CDs, etc.
0: Okay.
3: But I'm thinking that maybe that I haven't seen the will, but I'm thinking maybe those weren't included in the will because he suddenly has been very secretive about it.
0: Yeah. Okay. You've got it's time to definitely get a trust and estate lawyer, Lee, because this smells to high heaven. Okay, it sounds like coercion. How old I've forgotten. I apologize for that. Your wife is dead or she's still around?
3: No, she passed away. She's
0: okay,
3: gone.
0: Got it. Yeah. What you want to do is you're going to have to attack everything, especially if it was all transferred to one son. And it depends on when it was transferred to one son. If it's fairly recent, before she died, there is a hell of a case there to unravel everything. Cause that is on its face. It smells like coercion. If she did it 10 years ago, your eldest son gets it all. So you have to go to a trust and estate lawyer. How much money are we talking about here, Lee, in total?
3: With all the finances, we're probably close to $400,000.
0: Yeah, you need a trust and estate lawyer to jump in there, and they'll tell you what to do, or he'll or she'll tell you what to do, because you're now into a very complicated situation, setting aside transfers and possibly suing the eldest son for breach of fiduciary duty and elder abuse, possibly. I mean, there's a lot of stuff going on. So, get ye to a trust and estate lawyer, and you get to do a little bit of research. Now, you probably know that there is no such thing as privacy online. Everything, I mean, everything about you is available. Your home address, where you work, where you bank, what you buy, where, court records, accident records, insurance companies using information to raise your rates. 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And beyond that, your information is collected by hundreds of data brokers. 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

0: Final preparations are underway for Sunday's UFC 250 event at the White House after a federal judge rejected a last-minute attempt to keep it from happening. Friday's ruling determined that Virginia residents had no legal right to challenge the event. The show is being held on President Trump's 80th birthday and is intended to celebrate America's 250th anniversary. President Trump says a new framework for a peace deal with Iran is set to be signed on Sunday. In a post on Truth Social today, he stated, immediately after it is signed, the Strait of Hormuz is open to all. He added that, in fact, they no longer want a nuclear weapon, nor will they have one, either through purchase, development, or any other form of procurement. That differs from conflicting reports out of Tehran, which indicated no deal would be signed this weekend. Steven Spielberg's Disclosure Day is off to a solid start at the box office. The sci-fi thriller made $19 million on opening day and is expected to make over $44 million by the end of the weekend. I'm Rob.
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7: 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I'm flying into space!
6: See? 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

0: Welcome back. More Handle on the Law. Roger. Yes, sir, Roger.
1: Oh, I'm sorry. Yes, my wife and I were walking, and she tripped on an uneven sidewalk, fell face first, compound broke her wrist, and she hit with her face, and didn't, and her teeth didn't lose any, but they're loose. And now 2 days in the hospital, lots of bruises, and I'm just curious if this would be something that I would pursue.
0: Yeah, it certainly would be. I can give you two different answers. Do you want the answer that I would give you as a caring, very passionate human being? Or do you want the answer that I would give you as a lawyer? Which one?
1: The lawyer, I guess.
0: Lawyer, I hope that she is paralyzed and will never be able to walk again. Because those are damages. But okay, that's the lawyer speaking. Certainly the damages are huge. And I always ask the question, how big are the damages? Is it worth pursuing for a lawyer? Because this is a lot of work. They are enormous. So now you can go after one of two entities, either the homeowner or the HOA if the sidewalk is considered part of the association, or the maintenance has to be done by the homeowner, or it is the city's fault and the city has to maintain it. Now, if the city is involved, you go for it, because that's unlimited money there. You know, they have resources that will never end. The trick is finding out the liability. And this is where you go to a good attorney on something like this. And this is why I created handleonthelaw.com, because these are attorneys that can figure out liability. And even when it looks like there's no liability, I don't know how the hell you're going to get a defendant here. They find one. They're able to somehow go navigate the cracks. So there's the answer. No question, you definitely go to a personal injury attorney. 100%. It certainly is worth pursuing. And then let's talk about who is responsible. The city. The city is much more difficult to sue because you have to make a claim within 6 months. When did this accident happen?
1: I'm sorry. It happened on a city street.
0: Yeah. Okay. Well, then we're good. Then you're going after the city because the sidewalk had buckled, I'm assume, and had not been.
1: Yes.
0: Had not been fixed. Okay. I mean, do they have defenses? Yeah, we were fixing them. Yeah, they were next in line, or they were number 28 in line, and we can't fix everything simultaneously. But that's up to the attorney to figure out. When did this happen, Roger?
1: Last week.
0: Oh, she's good. Okay. There are plenty of time there. No problem. Call a personal injury attorney, please. And the answer is, of course, it's worth pursuing. So you can go to the website, handleonthelaw.com, and you'll talk to some pretty special attorneys, which, by the way, my wife had a car accident, which I couldn't figure out how there was going to be liability. I go, that's impossible. And one of the attorneys on the website found liability, and she was able to receive a pretty big award. Now, unfortunately, she wasn't paralyzed. And is now crawling around and only has a torso that works. She was injured far less than that, but there was still money there. There was still money there. Barry. Hello, Barry.
2: Hello, Bill.
0: Yes.
2: Thank you for taking my call.
0: Sure.
2: I had a membership with Kaiser that was provided by my employer. And I was having these infusion appointments every 6 weeks. My last appointment was on March 12th, and I later found out that my employer canceled my plan on March the 1st. But I didn't find out about this until I received a letter from Kaiser that was on April 1st. And then later on after that, I received a notification from Kaiser. They say, you have a bill. So I check out the bill, and the bill is for over $21,000.
0: Mm-hmm.
2: So
0: yeah.
2: Naturally, I filed a complaint, and the case is under review. And then I have 7 days to send in more information at this time.
0: Okay. Fair enough. So $21,000 going into the hospital, and that's what they sent you a bill for. So you you got a Band-Aid and two aspirin, and they're sending you a bill for $21,000. Yeah, pretty much. Welcome to the medical care in this country. Well, if they're giving you time, you've got 7 days to give them information. One of the things you want to do is let them know you have asked for all the information. You have done what you're supposed to do. Okay, make sure you reach out to the hospital, reach out to everybody, reach out to the employer. Now, the employer should have warned you that the coverage is gone. So I would argue the employer is liable. Now, it's going to be said that, of course, you were notified, Barry. We sent you first class letters. And I mean, it's going to be a he said, of course, or they said, he said. Because they're going to argue, we did inform you. You're going to argue, absolutely not. Are they going to be able to prove it? I don't know. At first glance, I'd go, yeah, I would argue that they're liable for it. And usually Kaiser negotiates. They do a lot of negotiation because they're sending you a retail bill as if you didn't have insurance. And so insurance companies pay far, far less than what the retail bill is. So you start getting all the information. You go through the appeals process. You say, I was never notified. And and you should be okay with that. You should be okay. We'll find out. Call me up and tell me, especially tell me if it didn't work. Wayne. Hello, Wayne.
3: Hey, good morning.
0: Yes, sir.
3: I'm an artist, struggling artist, and I'm using candy wrappers, Lindt candy, and Mars candy wrappers for my art. Do I have to let these people know that I'm using their product?
0: Oh, yeah.
3: I have pieces that like tea and coffee houses, and they're selling for about $25 to $100.
0: Okay. Well, they're not going to bother you for $25 or $100. But the answer is yes. You're using trademarked art and or.

0: it's that you're making using their art. Come on. I would just, this is what I would do. First of all, you are in violation. Second of all, as a practical matter, they're not going to do jack except send you a cease and desist. That's it. So go ahead and do it. And I'm sure your art is just god awful ugly. And if you can get away with $250 a month selling it, you're in good shape. All right. 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
1: Hello, Charles. Welcome.
2: Hey, I want to thank you so much for your time. I really
1: do. My pleasure.
2: Thank you very much.
1: Sure.
2: I'm dealing with a massive dilemma. And to give you a brief background, what I'm going to talk about, I know a little bit about. I did study some law in school, but in addition, my family is the one, 1971 was Bivens. The United States Supreme Court ruled the Bivens Act of 1971, and subsequently Congress and Senate ruled. I mean, they voted to extend it to the Bivens Act of 1983.
1: Yeah, I have no idea. I have no idea what the Bivens Act is.
2: Well, all right. Okay. What it did is it established that agents cannot act unconstitutional. You can go after them directly. But the reason why I bring that up is because what's going on? I have a fiduciary that was appointed, which I did not agree to. However, they went ahead.
1: The fiduciary was appointed for what?
2: A trust, family trust.
1: A family. And why was a fiduciary appointed as opposed to the trustee fulfilling the terms of the trust? Where is a fiduciary that was appointed come in?
2: Exactly. I don't know. See, California also, I tried procuring records from the court, and California does not have to have, in some of these hearings, a court reporter. So I'm
1: who
2: trying
1: filed,
2: to find out what...
1: Who filed a lawsuit?
2: My brother. One
1: For
2: of my
1: what?
2: Brothers.
1: For what?
2: He was accusing us of fraud.
1: Okay, it was accusing you of fraud, not the trustee, accusing you of fraud.
2: Well, I was the one taking care of the trust.
1: Okay, so you were the trustee.
2: Yes.
1: Okay.
2: And there's no substantiation in any...
1: It doesn't matter. I'm just a lawsuit. I get that. The proof is a different issue, you know? Okay, so
2: right.
1: Your brother files a lawsuit against you for fraud as a trustee.
2: Yes.
1: Okay.
2: Yes.
1: And you, I'm assuming, defended it?
2: Yes, I hired lawyers.
1: Okay, good, good.
2: And Diley.
1: All right, and the court appointed a fiduciary, right?
2: Yes.
1: They took you off as trustee pending the accusations. All right, I got it so far.
2: Correct.
1: All right, so what's going on?
2: Okay, so anyway, fiduciary mishandled the thing. The property went into a complete disrepair in Villa Park, which is a very exclusive area, and they sold it. I'll just get to the crux. There's a lot of other issues that took place. The same fiduciary we have was accused of stealing $4 million from somebody else. And so I'm giving a little bit of record.
1: Okay, you know, it's going too long. All right. And he was accused of stealing $4 million. You know, I can accuse you of stealing $5 million. I don't know what an accusal does.
2: Okay, well, anyway.
1: Or an accusation. I don't know what that does.
2: Right. Well, I had to get my congresswoman involved because of what's been going on. But
1: all right. You know what? Yeah, that's a pleasure. All right. We're way beyond this. Congressman under Bivens Act, fiduciary. Okay. That's way above my pay scale. Matter of fact, it's above everybody's pay scale. As a matter of fact, it is no pay scale, Bivens Act in law school. Okay. Hello, Pam. You're up. Welcome to the show. Yes, ma'am.
3: Yes, this is a juvenile court question.
1: Mm-hmm.
3: There was a automobile accident, death of my niece. We've been going for over a year. Every 45 days, there's a court date, and there's been no plea of guilty or not guilty. And then the last three times we have showed, the person has not showed that was driving the car that killed my niece. And I was just wondering why he doesn't have to show in court. And how long can this go on?
1: Oh, yeah. No, he has to show in court. Oh, no, he has to show. And what will happen is the judge will issue a bench warrant for his arrest, hauling him into court and then making sure that sanctions are issued. How old is the person that hit your niece?
3: Well, he's a juvenile. We don't really know. I think he was like 17, maybe.
1: Oh, they can still charge a 17-year-old that is adults. That happens all day long. So I would talk to the DA. Certainly the district attorney is aware that he hasn't shown up. And you want to make sure that this doesn't fall through the cracks. Sometimes that happens because there's a caseload that's too high. But that's what's going to happen. They are going to haul him in. And then I think
0: They can handle this in absentia, although I'm trying to guess if that's true or not. And I don't know if, well, number one, are they charging him as an adult? Number two, can you try? You can certainly try someone in absentia. And if you have already cut a deal and you don't show up, then no, there is no deal. And if you don't show up to a court date, a bench warrant is issued. So, I mean, you'll get it straightened out. I mean, it will happen. The problem, of course, is you want justice here. And you absolutely want this tried as an adult. And you push like that for the DA. Well, what happened in the accident? Tell me that.
3: Crosswalk. I think she was crossing against, well, without a crosswalk light. And he was driving 57.
0: Okay,
3: in the
0: on
3: 35.
0: Top of that, hold on. When did this happen?
3: 2 years ago, Thanksgiving.
0: Okay, on top of that, there is a very heavy personal injury case here. Going after, if he is a juvenile, you go after the parents and see if they have insurance. If they are homeowners or some, they are not. No, then chances are there's not much there.
3: No car insurance, no license.
0: Yeah, then that's tough. Then there's no place to go, unfortunately. Yeah. Whenever you get hit in a crosswalk, you want to get hit by an Amazon truck. That's my legal advice, always. Either a UPS truck, an Amazon truck, for sure. Dana. Hello, Dana.
4: Yes, hello, Bill.
0: Yeah.
4: Somebody's been taking money out of my bank account. All I have is an ATM account, and my bank said because I had waited over a couple of months that I was out of luck.
0: Yeah, it could be. I mean, you have a duty to inform them. And do you look at your statement and see when and how money is taken out of your ATM account?
4: Well, no, due to a housing issue, I hadn't received any statements. And so I went to the bank and I said, where are the statements? Said, oh, they've all been returned. And I'm like,
0: Got it. So you're talking about due to a non-housing issue. Do I have that right? As in, you don't have a house.
4: It's just somewhere down the line, somebody's been hauling money out of my account.
0: Yeah, no, I understand. How much money are we talking about here, Dana?
4: A couple thousand.
0: That's some money. Yeah, you have to start arguing with the bank again, because obviously fraud has happened. Someone has gotten your ATM card, has gotten your PIN number, and now it's just a question of negotiating. I mean, for a couple thousand dollars, you're not going to be able to no lawyer is going to pick it up for you. And even in small claims court, if you're suing a bank, I don't know what the limitations are. I don't know what the rules what happens with the rules, because they change dramatically with the banks because they're federally controlled. So you start with that.
4: Well, that's what I'm thinking. I just retired, so I mean, I got no time. Like, I got nothing but time to track.
0: Okay, then you start going to the bank and going up the food chain. You go up the food chain with the bank, and you see where you can go. Banks, first of all, they'll tend to pay under these circumstances, and they don't tell anybody. You'd be amazed at what the banks do in terms of keeping this thing quiet. Okay, talking about keeping things quiet, let me tell you about your information. That's not quiet. Your privacy online, you cannot use the word privacy. Everything about you is available online. 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I can go on and on. Not hard to get, and it's all out there. And it gets worse than that, because all of that information is collected by hundreds of data brokers. And then it gets sold to anyone who wants to buy it. And there goes your privacy, your data, your privacy toast, and is being sold. 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I'm a huge fan. 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Hundreds of removal requests have been completed. 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
7: Will it happen this time? I'm Roger Stern, Fox News. President Trump says the U.S. and Iran will sign a peace deal tomorrow, but Iran says it may take days if it does happen. Meanwhile, Fox's Max Gordon looking at the issues keeping both nations apart.
8: Both sides are still wrestling over the Strait of Hormuz. Last night, Iran launched several one-way attack drones trying to strike commercial ships in the Strait of Hormuz. U.S. forces say they shot them all down, though, with CENTCOM stating that the international trade corridor remains open for transit. That is, except for ships trying to go to or from Iranian ports, with the blockade still in place. Meanwhile, Tehran and Washington are both trying to play up their end of a potential memorandum of understanding that would end the war and open up a longer negotiation period. According to a senior administration official, the performance-based deal includes the destruction and removal of Iran's nuclear material, Iran dismantling its nuclear program, no sanctions relief until compliance, opening up the Strait of Hormuz, and ending the funding of terrorist groups.
7: The president is expected to discuss getting mines out of the Strait of Hormuz during the Group of Seven summit, which begins on Monday. Team USA won its World Cup opener last night against Paraguay, 4-1.
9: Amazing, spectacular, historic. It's being called the best U.S. men's national soccer team showing at a World Cup ever. And that's because for the first time in history, the U.S. men's national soccer team scored 4 goals in a World Cup match. To put that in perspective, Team USA scored 3 goals total in the last World Cup. Now, last night, Team USA dominated Paraguay 4-1 in Los Angeles, led by Flo Balogun, becoming the first American to score 2 goals in a World Cup match since 1930.
7: That's Fox's Brian Yeneth. 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